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11: Police in Bakersfield, California say a man was shot and killed by the FBI after holding 10 school employees hostage for nearly 16 hours. Anthony Scott Searles Harris was shot and killed around 4:20 a.m. after telling authorities he had a bomb. They say he was an Army veteran who was dishonorably discharged and had a history of trouble with law enforcement and was a registered sex offender. New York lawmakers weighing a temporary halt on new data centers.
12: With just 2 days left in New York's legislative session, state lawmakers are looking at which bills to prioritize. Among them, a one-year moratorium on permits for new large-scale data centers that power artificial intelligence. Concerns over the energy consumption of data centers as well as the environmental impact have led some of those lawmakers to get on board with the idea, which had initially been a push for a three-year moratorium. The tech industry has opposed the measure, pushing that decisions should be made on a case-by-case basis. Governor Kathy Hochul has been resistant to a statewide moratorium, but a spokesperson says she will review the bill if it gets to her desk. In New York, Tanya J. Powers, Fox News.
11: Game one of the NBA Finals set to begin in about a half hour.
13: This is a rematch of the NBA Cup Final from earlier this year when the Knicks emerged victorious. But it's also a rematch of the 1999 NBA Finals when the Spurs won it all. New York has won 11 playoff games in a row, including sweeps of their last two series. They look for their first title since 1973. San Antonio, meanwhile, will try to win their sixth championship and their first since 2014, when they last made the finals. Tony Genualdo, Fox News.
11: NASA's Mars Maven spacecraft has been declared dead after 6 months with no radio contact. Maven was launched in 2013 to study the atmosphere of Mars. Data indicates the spacecraft went into a fast spin, which disrupted its orbit and drained its onboard batteries. I'm Lee Silasera. This is Fox News.
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22: 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He's here. 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
23: Hello, America. 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Our number, 877-381-3811, 877-381-3811. Thank you for being here. All right. The Democrat Party is the vessel through which the Islamists and the Marxists are moving to take over our country, our government. Marxists and Islamists don't even bother to run in Republican primaries. They would be brutally defeated. But they're running in very strategic locations that are very dark blue. House races, even the Senate race in Virginia, the governor's race, lieutenant governor in her case. And so if they win the primary, they're in. Now, there's a wonderful group called RAIR, R-A-I-R, and I'm going to talk about it more often. And the lady who is in charge of it, her name is Amy Meck. She's very courageous. The group is very incredible. Rare Foundation USA. She comes under relentless threats because she makes no bones about what's going on. And they put out a report, and I'm going to get to this election in New Jersey soon. And she says, the Muslim voting machine, America's pathetic low turnout, is surrendering the country to Islam. She says, while lazy Americans stay home on election day, a ruthless Muslim voting machine is treating our elections like an invasion. Low turnout on our part, plus an ironclad block voting by the Islamists, equals total conquest. In New York City, only 42% of the people voted, but Muslims hit 93% turnout, 97 of whom backed Zohran Mamdani, and mosques ordered the turnout. He's now the city's first Muslim mayor, as you know. New Jersey's 12th district has just fallen. And we're going to get into that. CARE and Mgage, E-M-G-A-G-E, delivered prepackaged Muslim voting blocks. And Dr. Adam Hamaway, the defense witness for the blind sheik, the mastermind of the 1993 World Trade Center bombing, and a volunteer for an Al-Qaeda charity, has won. 700 people from that congressional district were murdered on that day. On 9/11. 9/11. Local races decide your kids' future and safety. The Muslim Brotherhood and their terror proxies operating in our country are organized and vote as one. We don't. So if you don't turn out and vote, we lose. They're a minority, but when they vote, over 90%, 95%, 97%, the turnout was 93% in New York City. 42% for the entire population, but 93% of Muslims, 97% of the 93% voted for Mamdani. That changes everything, and it's in the Democrat Party. It's happening in the Democrat Party. And this is how they're coming to power. Now, let's talk about one of these. Breitbart, the Democrat who worked with an Al-Qaeda-linked group, wins New Jersey's primary to replace Bonnie Watson Coleman, a heavy Democrat district. Adam Hamaway, a controversial candidate, I'll say, who previously volunteered with an Al-Qaeda-linked group, has won the Democratic primary in that district for the House of Representatives. Hamaway, who was endorsed by the so-called Squad and the Democratic Socialists of America, became a lightning rod for criticism on the campaign trail due to his intense criticism of Israel, and is having volunteered with the Benevolent International Foundation in Bosnia per the New York Post. An Iraq war veteran, Hamaway has made national headlines for saving Senator Tammy Duckworth's life after a helicopter crash, as well as for his volunteer work in the Gaza Strip. But Hamaway's 1994 internship with the Benevolent International Foundation in Bosnia and his association with the infamous blind sheik who led the effort to blow up those Twin Towers has also drawn scrutiny. The 9/11 Commission report described the now-defunct Benevolent International Foundation's operation in Bosnia as part of a, quote, impressive array of offices that covertly provided financial and other support for terrorist activities by Osama bin Laden in the 1990s. This is who this guy worked with. A 2003 court filing also alleged Al-Qaeda used the Benevolent International as a front, and I quote, to establish a base for operations in Europe against Al-Qaeda's true enemy, the United States. Hamaway has never been charged with or accused of working on behalf of the Islamic terrorism. Spokesman for his campaign dismissed inquiries in his time with the group as absurd and bigoted. How do you like that? Always the same damn thing. The records also show that in 1994, the counselor and second deputy ambassador at the Bosnian mission in New York was a New Jersey native named Safet Katovic. In December 2001, the time of the first federal raids upon the Benevolent International's offices outside Chicago, Katovic was widely quoted as the foundation's spokesman, it added. Mm-hmm. Well, there's a lot more than this. When the blind sheik went on trial, one of the defense witnesses is the soon-to-be congressman from New Jersey, Hemaway. And he testified, really, as a character witness in many respects, for the blind sheik. And as a defense witness, obviously he wasn't called by the prosecution. Obviously he literally didn't have to testify. But he did testify at the behest of the defense. And obviously he wanted to, or he wouldn't have been there. That's what we're dealing with. What do you think of that, folks? Now going to be a congressman from New Jersey. Just, I sit here, sometimes I'm speechless. Now, I can't stay speechless for long. We're on talk radio here. But this guy's literally going to be a U.S. congressman. So what I have said is he should be expelled the moment he's brought into the House of Representatives. If he's sworn in, if the Democrats take the House, there should be a movement by Republicans to expel him. Obviously, he should not have any access to national security or intelligence information, but you can't have a congressman like this. I don't care who elected him. Doesn't mean they can't have a Democrat. They'll always get a Democrat out of that district. But this guy, you know, there have to be basic standards that Congress will and won't tolerate here, which is if you have links to the blind sheik who was in charge of the conspiracy to blow up the Twin Towers, and was convicted. He was also an interpreter for him. He was an interpreter for him. He traveled with him. And then they tell, oh, this is, you know, this is Islamophobic. You know, stick that crap where the sun doesn't shine. That's the truth. Now we got Mamdani. I told you last night, Mamdani is helping to recruit the most radical Islamists to run for Congress and other offices. He's using his position in New York City to spread out beyond the boundaries of New York City. Remember, this is not just a nationwide revolution. This is a worldwide revolution. And over at the Post, anti-Israel Texas businessman bankrolling PAC pushing trio of Mamdani-backed far-left New York House candidates. A pro-Palestinian businessman has been bankrolling. You know, we always hear about AIPAC, A-I-P-A-C. I never liked AIPAC. It was too liberal for me. Now, they've become more activists, so I like it more and more, which is why the left hates it, which is why the woke right hates it. But they never talk about the Pakistani money or the Arab money. And they never talk about the monarchs and the dictators overseas using their oil, their massive oil revenues to influence our country and so forth and so on. It's AIPAC. And AIPAC is not made up of Israeli citizens. It's made up of American citizens. And online you can see plenty of charts and other information that's provided that shows you, compared to so many other industries and so many other countries, how AIPAC isn't even near the top. But you got to attack AIPAC, right? Hussein Sam Maruk, the owner of Enterprises International, which runs Automax and Dollar Rent-A-Car. Did you know this guy owns Dollar Rent-A-Car and Automax? Donated $400,000 to the American Priorities PAC, which was formed earlier this year as a counter to the American Israel Public Affairs Committee. The organization said yesterday it would drop $2 million on TV, streaming, and digital ads to boost House candidates, three of them, who have been endorsed by Mayor Zohran Mamdani, including this guy, Brad Lander, who is a complete nut job. Yep. Some of the PAC's largest funders were big league donors that helped fuel Mamdani's winning mayoral campaign. Among them was New York-based Muslim businessman Muhammad Waqas, who funneled $1 million to American Priorities, excuse me, cholera. After being the top donor to the pro-Mamdani PAC, New Yorkers for Lower Costs. How that's going, lower costs. Just curious. Omar Hassan, a Silicon Valley investor, who gave at least $250,000 to New Yorkers for Lower Costs, also donated $1 million to the new PAC. I told you, Mamdani is now in the recruitment business. Mahrukh, meanwhile, personally gave $2,100 directly to Mamdani's insurgent campaign in June of last year. There's some limits that you can give that are direct. The Muslim American, who says he was born in a Palestinian refugee camp in Jordan, has funneled tens of thousands of dollars to lefty squad members, Ilhan Omar, Rashida Tlaib, over the last 7 years. By Mahrukh's donation all across the aisle to anti-Israel Republicans, he sent $500 to campaign of Thomas Massie. He sent thousands of dollars to former Georgia Representative Marjorie Trader Gangreen. You can see how they're building these anti-Semitic and anti-Jewish clusters of candidates. The three New York congressional hopefuls set to get a cash infusion from the new PAC have been openly pro-Palestinian and have taken an agnostic stance toward Israel, which has become a wedge issue for Democrats. American Priorities is expected to start taking out ads on streaming and other digital platforms, including one featuring anti-Israel activist Mahmoud Khalil. Remember this guy? Who should have been kicked out of this country by now, except for federal judges getting in the way? It's outrageous. Khalidi and his wife, according to the New York Slimes, which first reported the new spending, Avilia Chavalier protested Israel alongside Khalil at Columbia University and has rallied against the Jewish state and social media posts. They're not just rallying against the Jewish state. They want the destruction of the Jewish people in the Jewish state. Got it? International politics haven't been front and center in the race in some of these cases, but they are now. And Mamdani's behind it. Mamdani's behind it. I'll be right back.
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0: Let's see here. I want to make sure I do this in the order that I've been wanting to do this in. Sleazebag dad caucus founder Representative Jimmy Gomez admits to cheating on wife after the New York Post expose. We send more lowlives to Congress. It's unbelievable. It's unbelievable how these people conduct themselves. No wonder they don't give a damn. Congressional Dad's Caucus founder. This guy's a Congressional Dad's Caucus founder. Jimmy Gomez, Democrat of California, confessed Tuesday that he cheated on his wife after the Post in April revealed he was seen kissing a congressional aide outside a Washington party. The Post report unleashed a House Ethics Committee investigation that uncovered sordid new details, crushing Gomez's carefully crafted public image as a doting family man. It's almost like Swalwell in that sense. Although I think Swalwell's a one-off in terms of how disgusting he was. Maybe not. Years ago, I made personal mistakes outside my marriage that have caused real pain to my wife and family, told CNN, describing the extramarital relations as consensual. I sincerely apologize to my wife, family, friends, and the people that I have the privilege to serve. The Los Angeles Democrat was spotted making out with a much younger congressional aide for a different lawmaker outside the home of then-Representative Eric Swalwell. Wait, let me get this straight. He's making out with a young congressional aide outside of Swalwell's home ahead of the August 2023 recess. So this is recent. It's recent. You do this stuff in your workplace, you're going to get fired, and you might get a piece of litigation handed to you. Gomez, who's married, was kissing the aide 2 decades his junior outside Swalwell's backyard bash. Attendees do not recall seeing Gomez's wife or then 11-month-old son at the party. Just months prior, Gomez in January 2023 launched the Dad's Caucus and wore his baby son in a sling around his neck during marathon votes for House Speaker. Dads need to do more of our part at home and in Congress, advocating for policies that uplift parents and children, his caucus website said. These people are sick. They're sick. While trumpeting his family role, sources said Gomez, Swalwell, and Senator Ruben Galeo were busy boozing and behaving boorishly as members of the so-called Cool Kids clique. I don't know. Cool Kids, I always think of Swalwell and Galeo. Swalwell resigned in disgrace following a series of sexual misconduct allegations against him earlier this year. This guy Gomez is a sleazebag. He should resign and use his free time to trade war stories with Swalwell, said one Democratic source familiar with the matter. Gomez and the younger Hill staffer were kissing by a stunned group of Democratic congressional aides, two of whom recounted their surprise to the Post. A third heard of Gomez's alleged relationship with the woman from additional Democratic sources. Swalwell and Gomez were close friends. I'll be right back. 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
1: That's why I like Mark Levin. And I'm not sure a lot of people like him. He's tough as hell. But I like him. I love him.
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2: I'm just seeing this now. The president says the Iranian attack on the Kuwait International Airport, quote, wasn't a big deal, unquote. And he describes the missile attacks as, quote, moderate, unquote, and normal under a ceasefire, Mr. Producer. I think he just wants that deal, man, no matter what. Time will tell, of course. Hold on 1 second. Let's see here. Just reading some more so I can pass it on to you folks. Almost done. That's all I'm seeing. Mm-hmm. So you got this UFC fighter, by the way, Sean Strickland, and he's whining and complaining because he wants to go to the UFC. He's one of these guys that very anti-Semitic, trashing Israel. He was trashing Trump, and he was complaining, and I wrote, why don't you stop whining? You did what you did, and you're not going. But now he put out a post. Sean Strickland posted an apology video to Donald Trump and Israel, saying he still hopes to attend the White House event and let people know what he thinks about Trump and Israel. I want to prove that I'm Israeli enough for you guys. I'm like the apologize to Israel. It wasn't just that he was anti-Israel. He said some very nasty stuff, okay? It's like, for instance, I'm anti-Islamism. I don't talk nasty stuff about Muslims. I just don't, because it's inappropriate. I'm talking about Islamists, okay? He says, I'd like to apologize to Trump, too. I just want to, because he attacked Trump viciously. When Trump goes and bombs the F out of Iran in a war that no Americans agree with, costing Americans blah, blah, blah, to go fight Israel's war, I want to apologize. Sorry, I've been a critic of that. Apparently, I'm not American enough to go to Freedom 250, but I still got my ticket, so maybe we'll just go. This guy sounds like a head case, doesn't he, Rich? I'll bring the belt. We'll stand outside the gate and let them know what we really think about Trump and Israel. Why are you doing this? Why are you whining like a baby? You're a big, tough guy. Big, tough guy. President said today, I think, if it wasn't for him, there wouldn't be any Israel. And so a lot of people are pushing back, and they're saying, hello. The Jewish people defeated outlasted the Persians, the Babylonians, the Romans, thousands and thousands of years, even the Third Reich, that there would be an Israel. I'm just going through some of this for you. See if there's anything else here. Israel is definitely moving away from the $3.8 billion in yearly aid, which it turns around and spends in the United States, employing thousands of people in our military industries, because the money doesn't go to Israel. The money is put on an account, as it is for other countries, and that money is used in our industries to hire our people to manufacture products for them. But Israel, so we're pulling away from that now. There are only 10 million people. They have a very big economy for 10 million people, but it's not a massive economy per se. And the prime minister said today, we want to be more partner than recipient. And I know why, because they don't want phone calls where they're screamed at and they're telling they can't defeat Hezbollah and so forth and so on. They're also making, in addition, the alliance with us, which I hope will stay strong. But if the Democrats get in, you know there's going to be a big problem. They've made that clear. They have a very strong alliance right now with India. And they're manufacturing, with their technology, all kinds of military advanced equipment for the Indian government, because, you know, they have to face off against Pakistan often and China. Believe it or not, they're also producing and providing technology to Germany, of all places, for what is their Iron Dome that they're building. They've also made alliances with, and others have made alliances with them, Greece. Because Greece's biggest enemy is Turkey. And so that alliance has been built. They've also made alliances with Argentina. The president of Argentina was raised in part by a rabbi. He's a big, big, big supporter of Israel. And they're developing both business and military connections there. So Israel's having to look elsewhere, too, in addition to working with the United States. And the thing that we will lose from Israel is the incredible technological machine that it is. They don't get any credit from it, from our government. But the fact of the matter is we've taken the F-35 and other jets that we have built based on our technology. And they, having used them and also having been battle-hardened in other cases, they have created the ability for those jets to go further, to carry heavier payloads, and to be more accurate with the payloads. And they turn around and give that technology to the Lockheed Martins and the other military corporations and industries that we have. They give it to them for free. The laser technology we have, in part, is from Israel. The Golden Dome we're going to build, the president has said that we gave Israel the technology. That's not correct. Israel's way ahead of the whole world on that technology. And they have been giving it to us. And I can go on and on and on. In terms of the Middle East, we save billions of dollars in intelligence gathering because of the Mossad, the IDF, because Israel has one of the best intelligence operations in the world, not just in the Middle East. And it uses that information and feeds it to us. In terms of medical discoveries, they're second to none. It's us in Israel, the two biggest in the world. The two biggest in the world. They've just developed a technology, just now, where you can actually operate on brain tumors without cutting open the skull. Can you believe that, Mr. Producer? You know how you do it? Through the eye socket. Now you might say, oh, that's crazy. You're knocked out, obviously, general anesthesia. But you keep your eye. So they've developed that and a lot of other technologies also. Country of 10 million people, 9 to 10 million people. It has to spend half of its GDP on defending itself against people who want to destroy it. And can you imagine if they didn't have to do that, the technology, the advances that would come out of there? It's incredible. 40% of the Nobel Prizes for science and so forth and so on have come from Jews. Look, I'm not patting myself on the head. I didn't get a Nobel Prize for science. I'm incapable of doing that stuff. I can't even cook for myself. That's not the point. They're not coming from Palestinians and they're not coming from Arabs. So they can be very self-sufficient. And I think that that's where they're headed. It's going to take them a little bit of time. You can't just turn it around. But they're definitely moving in that direction. They've literally been lobbied by our government not to do this, Mr. Producer. Did you know that? Why? Anybody know why? Because we don't want a totally independent Israel. That's why. But once they're totally independent, they won't have to answer. They won't. When you look at the history of that country since 1948, every single war that it has fought has been a defensive war. And in every single instance, we have stepped in and pulled them back. They're about to defeat the Egyptians. They're about to defeat the Syrians when they were about to defeat the Jordanians. And more recently, they had Hamas surrounded in Gaza City. We pulled them back. We promised them in phase two they would be disarmed. I told you that wasn't going to happen. And not only hasn't Hamas been disarmed, but they've been rearming. Hezbollah. We already have a peace deal in place with the government of Lebanon. I told you this earlier in the program. Many decades old, where there's this buffer zone and Hezbollah was to be disarmed as a condition for the IDF pulling out 40, 50 years ago. It was never honored. It was never enforced. Two-state solution, Gaza Strip. How did that turn out? So this isn't about land. This is about a revolutionary ideology that seeks to destroy Christianity and Judaism. And I don't think too many of our politicians and people in decision-making positions quite comprehend this. Or if they do, they have other ideas. Iran's not going to go away. It's not going to go away. It'll be back. It'll be back. And any agreement that we enter into that does not allow an ally like Israel, that has fought right beside us, to protect its citizens from missiles being fired by Hezbollah in Lebanon at the direction of Iran, is immoral and unconscionable. And in fact, the center-left parties in Israel, as I told you the other night, are running against Netanyahu, saying he can't finish these wars. He's beholden to Trump. Trump and him made some kind of deal. Then he gets on the phone with Trump. He's called a crazy F, so forth and so on. These are the pressures I can see just by reading all this that he's under. And no, I haven't talked to him. I haven't talked to the president. I haven't talked to the prime minister. President has texted me here and there, but I haven't gotten into all the details here. So that's the situation. I don't think Saudi Arabia should be calling the shots for us. The crown prince, another inbred, seems to have an awful lot of influence that he ought not have. I think the UAE gets it. The UAE understands that when we eventually pull out, Iran will recover at some point to some extent, and they won't be able to rely on the Democrat Party should they take over our government. It'll be a post-Trump government. And they probably can't even rely on most Republicans. Some of them are isolationists too. And so the UAE has figured that an alliance with Israel, remember they're part of the Abraham Accords too, is in its long-term future something it needs to do. Saudi Arabia has decided an alliance with Pakistan, with a very radical government that had been fighting with India and has aligned itself sort of with us, but more and more with communist China, that's the better route. Very foolish in my view, but that's the way it goes. I'll be right back.
0: Mark Levin.
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0: 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And it's no secret that summertime is expensive. It's no secret we camp, getting ready for colleges and universities to help fund that. Maybe you don't want to send your kid to a government school, maybe an alternative school. 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
0: Lawyers get a hold of things, and that's what you get. Fast-talking gibberish that you don't understand. Oh, that's a whole separate story. Senator Kaine is a senator from the state of Virginia. And you'll notice almost every one of these Democrats are locked step, goose-stepping behind this guy Plattner from Maine. And Kaine is one of them. He refuses to denounce Plattner's Nazi tattoo. He won't even denounce the tattoo. You know, it's amazing what offends these people. They call the president Nazi. They call you Nazis for supporting the president. But here you have a guy, a real Nazi, who's got it burned into his chest, so to speak, the ink. The worst kind of Nazi tattoo. He had it his whole adult life. He decides to run for office. People say, wait, there's a picture of this guy with a Nazi tattoo on his chest. So Senator Kaine in Virginia thinks it's more important for the Democrats to have power than to call this guy out. He won't comment. So, folks, this is why I wrote the book on power. That's all it's ever about. Much more when I return. We'll be right
2: back. Picture this. You're with a group of friends, and someone offers...

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3: The ceasefire is holding. I'm Lisa Lucera, Fox News. So says President Trump, despite Iran's strikes on its Gulf state neighbors.
4: President Trump is downplaying Iranian airstrikes on Kuwait, a barrage that killed at least one civilian and wounded others.
5: There's a reason for everything, and we hit them pretty hard the night before, and actually last night.
4: The president says he considers the ceasefire with Iran to still be in place.
5: It's a different part of the world. You know, I'd say in that part of the world, ceasefire is when you're shooting in a more moderate manner.
4: President Trump says he also believes Iran is moving closer to signing a deal to abandon its nuclear program, an agreement he says that could come together by this weekend.
3: Fox's Jared Halpern at the White House. This is the House passes a measure that would end the action in Iran. It next heads to the Senate. Meanwhile, Israel and Lebanon have agreed to renew their ceasefire and create a number of security zones inside Lebanon where Hezbollah would be banned. The countries with the announcement after a fourth round of U.S. mediated talks at the State Department. A man shot and killed by the FBI this morning after a nearly 16-hour hostage standoff in Southern California.
6: Special agent in charge of the FBI Sacramento field office, Sid Patel, identifying Anthony Scott Searles Harris as the 41-year-old fatally shot after taking 10 people hostage inside a Bakersfield office building.
7: He was no stranger to law enforcement and has a criminal history of using weapons to commit violent offenses.
6: Calling the suspect a registered sex offender who was dishonorably discharged from the U.S. Army in 2007. The standoff began when officers responded to a call about a bomb threat inside the building that houses bank and school district employees.
8: We're incredibly relieved to report that all of the hostages that were involved have been safely recovered and reunited with their families.
6: Bakersfield Assistant Chief of Police, Jeremy Blake Moore.
3: Fox's Christian Goodwin. 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
3: The sole survivor of a family massacre in Iowa speaks out about his father, who authorities say committed the crime.
21: Jonathan McFarland, during a vigil on Tuesday, said he's in denial, and despite what his father did, he will love and miss him. On Monday, Ryan McFarland Sr. killed his wife Lisa, daughter Kylie, and two sons, Mark and Ryan Jr. Also killed in two other locations were two stepsons, Austin Harris and Dakota Whitlock. McFarland Sr. killed himself after police tracked him down along

0: A riverfront trail. Jonathan McFarland said he doesn't know why he was spared and still can't believe it really happened. Police believe a domestic dispute led to the murder-suicide. Grinnell Scott, Fox News.
1: Portugal and Austria have defeated Germany for seats on the UN Security Council. Five countries are elected by secret ballot every year. An iconic retailer making a comeback as another is topping a prestigious list.
2: Macy's is reporting signs of its turnaround strategy working. Sales rose in the recent quarter. Earnings topped expectations. CEO Tony Spring says customers are responding at Macy's and its Bloomingdale's chain, which he says is leading in modern luxury. And Amazon, the e-commerce and cloud computing giant, is now number one on Fortune 500's list of America's largest companies measured by revenue. It took over the spot from Walmart, which held the title for 13 years. Walmart is now second, followed by United Health Group, then Apple and Alphabet. Janine Coselda, Fox News.
1: Ford is recalling almost 420,000 vehicles because of a seatbelt issue that may result in an injury in a crash. The automaker also says it's recalling more than 4,600 Bronco, Sport, and Maverick vehicles and issuing a do not drive warning due to a suspension related issue. I'm Lisa Lacera. This is Fox News.
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9: America, Mark Levin here. The number 877-381-3811. 877-381-3811. We be here. Liberty's voice today. Cut one, Mr. Producer, go.
10: First of all, whoever's leaking is doing the president a grave disservice by painting him as somebody he's not. That is outrageous. Then painting the prime minister of Israel somebody he's not. Taking two heads of state and trying to create this impression that they are at dagger points, that the relationship between the two countries is crumbling. Now, ladies and gentlemen, heads of states have had differences before during war, like FDR and Churchill. Many differences, even after the war. But they didn't try to destroy each other, defame each other, and they certainly didn't have people leaking it to the media. So there's something diabolical going on here.
9: Sorry, Mr. Producer. Cut to go.
10: For the leakers who are trying to undermine President Trump and Benjamin Netanyahu and their relationship. And I'm going to give you an example of this. Somebody in the White House, in the know, is leaking to this man, maybe more than one or two. This has to be cleaned up. A president has to be able to get counsel, and he has to be able to be on phone calls with other heads of state without somebody leaking to a media operation, and particularly when that media operation has a bias.
9: Liberty's Voice. Check it out on Rumble and on YouTube. Here's the president with Miranda Devine of the New York Post. He made some very interesting comments. Cut three, go.
11: We can't let them have a nuclear weapon. And they've already agreed they're not going to have a nuclear weapon.
12: Have they?
11: Oh, yeah. They've agreed to that. I mean, now they can change their mind, but that was one of the things they had to agree. They've agreed to that. That was the big thing.
12: How do you know the people you're talking to there are actually the people making the decisions?
11: So we had various levels of people, and the first set is gone, the second set is gone, part of the third set is gone, and the people we're dealing with, we know they're the people that are leading the country right now.
12: Is it the gay Ayatollah?
11: He's involved, absolutely.
12: Really?
11: Yeah, I think they have a lot of respect for him.
12: So is he's compos mentis, he's not sick in hospital in a coma as we've been told?
11: Well, I don't know. I haven't had the privilege of meeting him.
12: Right.
11: But I'm not hearing he's doing great. You're doing better.
12: Right.
11: That way he's not. If you believe the stories, he's, you know, missing a lot of different parts.
12: So who's making the decisions?
11: Well, they say he is giving approval because that's the way it has been for a long, long time.
12: Mm.
11: His father and then him, I guess it's a succession. But we seem to be getting along quite well.
12: Would you like to meet him or meet any of the Iranians in person?
11: I've never thought of it, actually. It's a very good question. I'll think of it. Yeah, I'd like to meet him. I'd like to meet everybody. I'd like to meet him. Yeah. We probably will meet at some point, depending on how it all works out.
9: Okay. What do you think of that, Mr. Producer? Kind of strange, isn't it? I'd meet him. Guy's a terrorist. Let us not forget, they've killed 50,000 people there. They've killed 50,000 people there. I don't know why this never comes up. 50,000 people. They're responsible for it, the people we're talking to. Cut four, go.
12: What do you say to people who claim that Bibi Netanyahu tricked you into going into Iran?
11: Well, they're just, you know, the enemy. They're just, you know, the Democrats, the UM. These are Democrats. These are people that don't know what they're doing. They want men playing in women's sports, and they want open borders.
9: It's not just Democrats. It's Tucker Carlson and Megyn Kelly, bloated Steve Bannon. Who else? Little Matt Gaetz. He was among those, you know, in Congress. He was a bad dude. And you can go on and on and on with these woke right neo-fascist, if they're not neo-fascist, isolationist podcasters. They keep saying it. I dragged them in. Israel dragged them in. It's all intended to be, you know, Jew hatred that undermines Donald Trump. Donald Trump would never do this on his own, but he did. And he has said it 1,000 times, and there he is on record again. Go ahead.
11: And they want transgender for everybody, surgery, and they want transgender mutilization of our children. No, these are just words. You know, that's all they do. That's all they're good for is words. Like, I heard that the other day for the first time. I said, he tricked me. I mean, I'm the one that started it because, again, I don't want to bore anybody, but I started because we can't let them have a nuclear weapon. Now, that pertains to Israel because they probably would have been the first one to get hit.
12: Mm.
11: There would be no Israel. Tell you what, if there wasn't me, there would be no Israel right now. And it started off as when I terminated the horrible Barack Hussein Obama, the Iran nuclear deal that he penned. Mm. And that would have given Iran that was a road to a nuclear weapon, and I terminated it, which was lucky I did. And then I stopped it a second time with the B-2 bombers flying in and bombing the hell out of them. They would have had a nuclear weapon if I didn't do that attack, which, you know, very few people would have done it. If I didn't do that attack, Iran would have had a nuclear weapon, and they would have used it almost immediately.
9: So does that once and for all put an end to the propaganda? Once and for all put an end to the idea that he was dragged into this? No, not for the woke right, because they live and die by lies. Cut five, go.
12: Now, Axios reported that you had a phone call with Bibi Netanyahu, the Prime Minister of Israel, in which you were angry with him. You said, are you effing crazy? What are you effing doing? I helped you stay out of jail. Is that true? Did you speak to him in those terms?
9: By the way, one of the people, also Benny Johnson, claimed that I helped pull Donald Trump into the war. It's disgusting. Anyway, go ahead.
11: He's a little bit perturbed at his constantly fighting with Lebanon. You know, at some point
9: he's not constantly fighting with Lebanon. He's constantly fighting with Hezbollah. There's a difference. And I think we'd be, quote-unquote, constantly fighting if a terror group protected by Iran was shooting missiles from Mexico into Texas, New Mexico, Arizona, Colorado, the entire Southwest. I don't think we'd sit for it. Do you folks? Go ahead.
11: We got to stop this. We got to stop it. But I have a very good relationship. We've done well together. He always says, we could never have done it, but everybody knows that we could have never done it without the United States. But I've worked very well together. I like Bibi a lot, and I've worked very well with him. We had I'm a wartime president. He's a wartime prime minister, very important part of the world. And I think we've done, very well. We've gotten along very well together.
9: Now, Benjamin Netanyahu was asked about this today on CNBC. Here's what he said. Cut six, go.
13: Let's talk about the call that you had with him this week, which is getting a lot of attention. The president confirmed that he said, "You're effing crazy." How did you react to that? What really happened in that call?
14: Well, I'm not going to get into details of our conversations. We've had thousands, a lot of them. And if you think this is a crisis, you should be in some other conversations. But we've always found a way. We have so many agreements. We agree on the main things. We want to get Iran, the nuclear program in Iran, finished. We want to make sure that Iran doesn't pose a threat to Israel, to the Middle East, to America, that it doesn't develop nuclear weapons and the means to deliver them, not only to Israel and to every capital in Europe, but to every city in the United States. That's our common goal. That's what we set out to do. And to expand the circle of peace, as the president and I did in the Abraham Accords. Together. So we have common goals. Sometimes we have, as in the best of families, you have these tactical disagreements. We always find a way to work them out. And we do so as great friends. We can disagree in the morning, and by the afternoon we have common action.
9: It's a statesman right there. Cut seven, go.
13: On the call, what is your expectation for what the president expects from you now when it comes to Lebanon and fighting Hezbollah?
14: I think he understands that Lebanon has been taken hostage by Hezbollah. It's basically taken over the country. It's an Iranian proxy that puts all the citizens of Lebanon at gunpoint and uses Lebanon as a platform to launch terror missiles into our cities, to launch killer drones against our civilians. And so if we want to save Lebanon, and if we want to get a Lebanese-Israeli peace, as I do, we have to disarm Hezbollah. And we have to demilitarize Lebanon. And I think that's a goal that, it's not I think, I know that this is a goal that the president and I share. And that's what we have to do. So we're trying to, degrade Hezbollah so that a free and independent Lebanon can emerge. We're still working on it, but we're en route.
13: But did you tell him that you would stop in order to get the peace talks going?
14: No, I think what we discussed is something else. They were firing, Hezbollah was firing these terror missiles into our cities. You know, they hide behind their civilians and they fire at our civilians, like Hamas in Gaza. They commit double war crimes. And we are responding and we're targeting the terrorists themselves. The terrorist chieftains, many of them are in Beirut. So they're giving orders to target our cities from Beirut. And we said, if you keep on targeting Israeli territory and our cities and our communities, then we'll take out these terror chieftains in Beirut with surgical strikes. And an understanding seemed to have evolved two days ago, really, that they will not target Israeli territory and we will not target the terrorists in Beirut.
13: Has that helped?
14: I'm not sure, because it looks like we're checking this, that they fired into our territory. In this case, if that happens, we'll obviously respond. But I think that on the whole, that's a beginning of a change. But ultimately, the change has to be the disarm Hezbollah. You know, you can't have these genocidal terrorists taking over this poor country of Lebanon, using it to try to invade Israel the way that Hamas invaded us, murder our civilians, decapitate our men, rape our women. It's just, no country would accept.
9: Sounds pretty reasonable to me, doesn't it, Mr. Producer? I think so. We'll be right back.
15: Mark Levin.
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0: have in front of me a joint statement of the United States, Lebanon, and Israel. The United States convened the fourth high-level trilateral meeting between Israeli and Lebanese representatives. As a result of the U.S.-led negotiations, Israel and Lebanon agreed to the implementation of a ceasefire. Got a lot of ceasefires going, don't we? Ceasefire is contingent on a complete cessation of Hezbollah fire and the evacuation of all Hezbollah operatives from the southern Latani sector. That's pretty good. The two sides agreed with the guidance of the United States to swiftly advance the creation of pilot zones in which the Lebanese armed forces will take exclusive control of the territory to the exclusion of all non-state actors. These steps will enable progress towards a comprehensive peace and security agreement. All countries reaffirmed that the future of the relationship between Israel and Lebanon must be decided by the two sovereign governments. They rejected any attempt by any state or non-state actor to hold Lebanon's future hostage. Israel and Lebanon reaffirmed that they have no hostile intent toward one another and committed to continuing direct negotiations to build confidence, resolve all outstanding issues, and work toward a comprehensive agreement between the two countries. The delegations discussed a security framework building on discussions at the Pentagon on May 29, aimed at sustainably ensuring the sovereignty, security, and territorial integrity of Lebanon and Israel. This includes the dismantlement of non-state armed groups and the prevention of the reemergence. I can see the influence of Netanyahu here, which is on Hamas, the focus on Hamas. They cannot be involved. They need to be disarmed. They need to be moved. But then again, Hamas is supposed to be disarmed too, and they've been rearming. I'm just pointing it out as a practical matter. All parties condemned Iran's attacks on countries in the region and ongoing activities that undermine stability throughout the Middle East, whether through support for proxies and all other acts of aggression. The United States reiterated its ongoing support for both governments to exercise their sovereignty. It reaffirmed that any agreement to cease hostilities must be reached directly between the two governments, brokered by the U.S. and not through any separate track, meaning the U.N. The United States underscored its intent to support the Lebanese armed forces with the aim of improving their capacity and enabling the effective exercise of sovereignty throughout the Lebanese territory. It emphasized Secretary Rubio's June 2 statement that Hezbollah is not just an enemy of Israel and an enemy of America, but an enemy of Lebanon. Israel reaffirmed that its security and respect for its territorial integrity can only be achieved through the disarmament of Hezbollah and the dismantlement of its infrastructure throughout Lebanon. It emphasized the importance of direct negotiations under the leadership of the United States to resolve all outstanding issues and achieve durable peace and security. You can see pounding away at the Hezbollah issue. Doesn't it sound that way, Rich? Over and over again. Lebanon reaffirmed the necessity for mutual respect of internationally recognized borders, the urgent need for full implementation, the cessation of hostilities, underscoring the principle of territorial integrity and full state sovereignty. Lebanon committed to enhancing the capacity of the Lebanese armed forces, with U.S. support, to assert effective control throughout the country. The two parties agreed to reconvene the political and security tracks the week of June 22 with a view toward reaching a comprehensive agreement. The United States agreed to continue facilitating communication between the parties in the interim. Well, sounds very good. But it's very important here for one reason. Does anybody know? Raise your hand. Raise your hand. Anybody know? It separates the Lebanon-Hezbollah issue from the Iran issue or deal. See what I mean, Mr. Producer? Which is genius on the part, I think, of the Israelis. That's my guess. That's how I'm reading it the first time, too. Very, very important. Very, very important. Let's see here. Just writing notes to myself. All right. We shall see, because I think there was an effort or a belief, at least on my part, that our negotiators were trying to... I don't trust this envoy, Thomas Barak, and the others. But what I was sensing, at least, no, I haven't talked to anybody, what I was sensing was that they were trying to pull Hezbollah and thereby Lebanon into any agreement with Iran, which would be a disaster for Israel because it has to be able to deal with Hezbollah. There was an agreement signed in 1983. I just went through it during the break. There were a lot of promises and red lines and all the rest, but the Lebanese government couldn't perform them because it was undermined by Hezbollah, backed by Syria, among others, and the Palestinians. So it all fell apart. So I don't know what will happen here, but this seems to lay it out decently. We'll be right back. 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

0: Hunt Within, speaking to the 4 out of 5 Americans who are literate at 877-381-3811.
1: Probably 3 out of 5 now, I would say, Mr. Producer. I wanted to play one more Netanyahu, and then we're going to get the callers, if that's okay. Let's go to cut 8, please. Go.
2: Did he say that you'd be in jail if not for me?
3: Look, I'm not going to get into the details, but he's been very vocal about the absurdity of this fake trial that I'm going through. You know, they asked me, I don't know if this came up with the last time you were here, but since then.
2: 2 years ago, yeah.
3: Yeah, well, since then, they've asked me in the court, you know, I'm supposed to be receiving gifts. So one of the first things they said to me is, Prime Minister, 30 years ago, your 5-year-old child received a Bugs Bunny gift from a friend. So this trial is ridiculous. The president understands what a ridiculous trial is, and he's been very vocal about that. I appreciate it. So, but it's unraveling on its own. It's just so ridiculous.
1: Mm-hmm. Thought you'd want to hear that, because it's true. No secret that expenses in the summer go way high. You've got camp to pay for. You've got, maybe you want to take a trip. Maybe you need to put money aside because you don't want to send your kids to the rotten government schools. Maybe you've got a kid in college or going to college, whatever it is. Plus, on top of that, you have these credit cards where you built up all this debt during the Biden regime and so forth. Well, look, you're not alone, you know. 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
1: Can they repeat that, Mr. Producer? No, just kidding. Don't worry, America. Don't worry. Okay. Let's take some calls here. I'm pulling it up. Stick with me. You know what I really hate? Like, my iPhone overnight, Apple, put new software in there. I didn't even have a say over it, Mr. Producer. Last night it happened, and I can't, you know, I'm doing stuff. How do I get to this again and that? Oh, what a pain in the you-know-what. Hello, what a pain in the you-know-what. All right, let's take some calls, shall we? Yes, we can. Jerry, El Paso, Texas, the great KTSM. Go.
5: Hi, Mark. Thank you, Professor Denali, for taking my call. Yes, sir.
1: Thank you.
5: I'm here.
1: Thank you. Yes, sir.
5: Okay. Okay, your question was, what would we do if America was attacked? Based on history, 1916, we spent a whole year chasing down Pancho Villa for attacking Columbus, New Mexico. And that's where we got out of that. We got the great general, Patton. And he
1: also invented something else. What did he do? put a standing machine gun on what was then a Jeep.
5: Oh, okay.
1: It was the forerunner, literally the forerunner to tanks.
5: Yes, sir, you're correct.
1: They were chasing them down, put these machine guns basically on the tripods, on the trucks, on the vehicles. And you're right, this is where he earned his spurs. You're right, and that's what we did. We weren't going to put up with this, were we, Jerry?
5: No, sir. No, sir. And also, after 9/11, we spent 10 years hunting down a man called Osama bin Laden.
1: Mm-hmm.
5: Okay, but I think we've lost that mark somewhere.
1: Seems like it. The enemy
5: has changed tactics. They put down the AKs and the RPGs, and they put on a suit, picked up a pen and a checkbook, and now they're trying to defeat us from within, without firing a shot.
1: Mm-hmm. It's a great way to put it, Jerry. They're doing to us what we did to the Soviet Union, in some ways.
5: Yes, sir. And some, one of the things I get upset about is people complain about forever wars. Well, you got to fight forever if the enemy is fighting you forever.
1: Yes, evil is forever. But if they mean fight a war to win it, they don't sound like it today, these woke right types, do they? They keep telling us to find an off-ramp.
5: No, sir, they don't.
1: That means this regime will not be destroyed. What do you think of that?
5: I think that's crazy.
1: Mm-hmm.
5: My dad went to Europe. My dad went to Europe via Omaha Beach.
1: Mm, boy.
5: And he went all the way to the Rhine River, and he lost a lot
1: the worst
5: of friends.
1: Of it. Yeah.
5: Yes, sir. Yes, sir.
1: Well, God bless you and your family, man. And you take care of yourself. And El Paso's pretty close to the border, isn't it?
5: Yes, sir. I live 8 miles from the border.
1: Yeah, it's right there. So, we have a great station there, KTSN. We've been there almost from the beginning. All right, brother, you take care of yourself. God bless. We wouldn't tolerate this, not for a second. All right, I lost caller two. Who was that, number two, Mr. Producer of the Day? Tom in New Jersey, go right ahead, please. I think it said Mount Clair, didn't it? I'm doing it by memory. I got to.
6: Mount Clair is right. That's 12
1: yeah. Go right ahead.
6: Of New York City.
1: You got it.
6: Can you hear me?
1: What? No, I hear you. Go right ahead.
6: I want to talk about some things about Iran.
1: Uh huh.
6: And the central concept is Shia Twelvers mm-hmm. is the vitally important but largely unrecognized answer to the epic fury questions, why Iran and why now?
1: Explain what you mean by 12, or the imam, the 12th imam, I think you mean. Go ahead.
6: Yes, because you mentioned that on your Sunday show.
1: Right.
6: And that was the first time I'd heard that term used in any American broadcast while this whole thing has been going on. And yet it's a central concept. Why a central concept? Because the Democrats are getting away with saying this is just an arbitrary, unnecessary war by Trump, and it's certainly not an imminent threat.
1: Mm-hmm.
6: Marco Rubio has done a pretty good job on the imminent threat, but the why Iran is because Shia Twelvers, you know, the Democrats are saying basically, mm-hmm. suppose Iran got a nuclear weapon. Well, North Korea has nuclear weapons. They don't worry about them.
1: Right.
6: You know, so it's a why bother. The reason it's
1: and
6: not
1: so
6: a
1: your
6: why.
1: Point is they will use the nuclear weapons. It's not the same as North Korea.
6: My point is that their religion requires them
1: exactly.
6: to use a nuclear weapon.
1: Exactly.
6: And Trump hasn't made the point with that kind of force.
1: Mm-hmm.
6: And so what I'm urging is, because you've got access to a lot of people in the administration and such, I think we need a new Trump address. I remember the one on the 28th, the 6 or 8 minute address,
1: mm-hmm.
6: and he got rave reviews from Sean Hannity, and I think from you, but I thought he largely missed the important point. That is, their religion.
1: I don't even remember it at this point, to be honest with you.
6: their religion requires them if they have nuclear weapons.
1: All right,
6: weapons.
1: Sir, I know. We got that. I've said it here over and over and over again. I've said it on Fox. I've said it on my podcast. I've gone back deeply into what the Imam 12th Imam is. I've gone through what their writings say, what their constitution says. I don't know what else to do. Thank you for your call. Have I not, Mr. Producer? What else am I supposed to do? I should go knock on the White House door and say, Mr. President, the 12th Imam, he watches the show on the weekends. He inquires of me. He does those things. I'm not going to get into it. It's not a matter of people not knowing. They know. Now, let's see here. Bear with me, America. I'm going to pull this up. Hold on. Hold on. Okay, we have Rich, East Haven, Connecticut, the great WVOM. You're on, sir.
7: Hi, Mark. I agree 100% with your view on military action against Iran. One thing I don't hear a lot about is the monetary incentives to keep the strait closed and the possible influence it might have. There are entities that are making great profits every day the strait is closed. It doesn't cost any more money to extract oil from the ground as it did before. The world oil companies and everybody who makes profit off of them. Don't give a damn about America first.
1: All right, let's slow down a second. So the oil that goes through the straits, 20% of the world's oil is not moving.
7: Right.
1: So the market price, because supply can't meet demand, goes up. Whether you're selling sour pickles, whether you're selling automobile tires, hot dogs, gold, silver, or oil. Because there's a greater demand. Because there's less product available. That's how it works. Our oil companies are actually quite small compared to the oil conglomerates that are owned by the Arab countries, as an example. You can go look that up yourself. You'll even see the charts. I've studied this over the years because it always comes up. So it's not that our oil companies are ripping us off, making a lot of money. They're part of a worldwide market that doesn't know borders. It's that simple. Whether it's gold or copper or nickel, or whatever it is, it deals in a world market. So while we don't really need any of the oil that goes through the straits, that's 20% of the oil, that means these other countries are having to buy oil from somewhere else. The president has even said, buy it from us. He doesn't say that anymore, but he said, buy it from us. Well, they're buying it from wherever they can. And when they buy it from wherever they can, the price goes up. It's not the oil companies sitting there in America saying, you know what, let's make more money. They will make more money. There's no question about it. But that's not the driving force. The driving force is the international worldwide market, because you have 80% of the oil where you once had 100% of the oil, and China needs it and so forth and so on. Now, even if we're not selling it to China, oil is like water. That is, let's just say we're selling it to free democracies. That's fine, but China's getting it somewhere else. So it affects the price of oil on the world market. In these commodity markets, I'm not a commodity trader, are worldwide markets. That's what they are. When I talk about gold on this program, I talk many times about what central banks are doing. I don't talk about only in the United States what's happening with gold, because that's not really reflective of what's happening with gold. If you have all these external pressures, people purchasing gold or people purchasing silver, the worldwide price for gold and silver goes up. So the worldwide price for oil is going up. That's why the president is trying to end this sooner than later. It's not that we use the straits. We have oil. It's that we spend more money for it because of the market price. I hope that helps, Rich, but it's a good call. I appreciate it, buddy. Take care of yourself. A lot going on out there, folks. I didn't cover everything I wanted to, but we covered a lot. And more important than that, I think we spent enough time on it where you can actually follow this as closely as you wish and pick up where I left off. There's always tomorrow anyway. I want to thank you as always. We'll be right back.
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18: More and more people are using magnesium supplements to help them sleep. But are they safe? And do they really work? Well, first, let's talk about actual magnesium. That's an essential mineral that is needed for more than 300 different processes in the body, according to one dietitian. And most people get enough of it simply from the foods they eat. Now, if you're not getting enough, there are a few different types of supplements you can try. But as always, you should talk to your doctor before starting any new medication or supplement, whether it's prescription or over the counter. Now, when it comes to the science, we looked into this, and I gotta say, there's not a lot of strong evidence that magnesium supplements will actually help you sleep. They might help you manage pain, they might help you lower your stress levels, or work to get your muscles to relax. And maybe it's those things then that help you get some better sleep. I'm Dr. Sanjay Gupta, helping you live a better life.
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want another summer? Like last summer, barely sleeping because you were too hot all night long? 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Folks, please take advantage of this because I don't know how much longer it's going to last. 101 nights. At home, for you to try it over 3 months during the summertime. It'll do exactly what I say it will do. Try it out, folks. I know you'll like it. And don't forget our friends at Pure Talk. 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Pure Talk. Dial #250, say Mark Levin, to switch in as little as 10 minutes. Again, folks, try it. You're going to like it, just like my other products here. Dial #250, say Mark Levin today. Pure Talk is the best of the best. It's the absolutely the best of the best. We salute our armed forces, police officers, firefighters, emergency personnel, ICE, our truckers, the men and women in Israel, the men and women in Ukraine, the men and women in Persia. We haven't forgotten you. And you, the great American.

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The few, the proud, the Marines.

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2: 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I'm Lee Silicera, Fox News.
3: On this vote, the yeas are 215 and the nays are 208. The concurrent resolution is adopted.
2: For the first time, the House has passed a measure that would end U.S. military action in Iran. Four Republicans joined with Democrats voting in favor. It next goes to the Senate. Also tonight, the House debated a measure that would limit action in Lebanon. But one congressman used his time to attack a fellow member of Congress, accusing her of supporting terrorism.
4: Representative Max Miller saying this about Democratic Congresswoman Rashida Tlaib.
5: Hezbollah is a terrorist organization. The gentle lady from Michigan, and its members are butchers that you like to, you know, hang out with to a certain extent.
4: The Republican went on to say,
5: oh, I'm sorry. Are we getting a little emotional?
4: And
5: you advocate for terrorists on a daily basis.
6: The House will be in order.
4: Tlaib, a Palestinian American who is Muslim, responding.
7: That is a direct attack on my character. I please
6: Gentlemen
7: request
6: from Ohio
7: to strike the words down.
4: Miller's comments were ruled out of order, stricken from the record, and he was barred from speaking on the floor for the rest of the day.
2: Fox's Kristen Goodwin. Meanwhile, Israel and Lebanon have agreed to renew their ceasefire and create a number of security zones inside Lebanon where Iran-backed militant group Hezbollah would be banned. Secretary of State Marco Rubio, back on Capitol Hill for another day of hearings, telling lawmakers he's not optimistic the Russia-Ukraine war would end soon.
8: We'd love to see that come to a negotiated settlement. As of right now, the prospects don't look great that either side is prepared to make the concessions necessary in order to reach an agreement.
2: Rubio says a risk of escalation in Ukraine, Russia's war, is more real than it was 2 years ago. U.S. Southern Command says it launched a strike on a boat traveling across a known narco-terrorist route in the eastern Pacific, killing two. 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
2: A former Milwaukee judge back in federal court asking to toss out her conviction of obstructing ICE agents last year or grant her a new trial.
21: Former Milwaukee County Judge Hannah Dugan was convicted by a jury last year of obstructing ICE agents who were trying to take a criminal illegal immigrant who was in her court on a battery case into custody. She helped sneak the now-deported man out a private door. Agents gave chase and arrested him. Dugan's defense team, in new arguments, asking a judge to reverse her conviction or for a new trial, a request previously denied by the same judge. Prosecutors are demanding the conviction stand. Dugan's sentencing, for now, on hold until a decision is made at a later date. Jeff Manasso, Fox News.
2: Judges in Amsterdam handing Greenpeace a preliminary victory in an anti-intimidation court case.
22: A court in Amsterdam clears the way for Greenpeace to pursue a lawsuit against the fuel pipeline company Energy Transfer. Greenpeace argues a North Dakota lawsuit over protest against the Dakota Access Pipeline.

0: was intended to silence free speech and damage the group's reputation. A North Dakota jury previously found Greenpeace liable for millions of dollars in damages sought by Energy Transfer. The pipeline company argued Dutch courts had no authority to hear the case, but judges ruled the lawsuit can move forward because Greenpeace is headquartered in Amsterdam. Carmen Roberts, Fox News.
1: In February, a North Dakota judge said he will order Greenpeace to pay $345 million in damages, a penalty the group says it cannot afford and plans to appeal. Competition regulators in Britain are mandating that Google must allow news sites to opt out of having their content scraped for AI overviews, saying Google must provide publishers with tools to withhold content from its AI services. I'm Lee Silasera. This is Fox News.
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10: So 3,500 miles. Or maybe I'm going to go from a premium product to perhaps a more mid-tier, or from standard to a value product. Or perhaps I'm going to roll up my sleeves and go from do it for me, DIFM, to do it yourself. And if you remember during the COVID-19 pandemic, you saw a lot of DIY activity, whether home-related repairs or taking the project car out or doing your oil change and other services yourself. So I think those are kind of some options that consumers have. So it'll be interesting to see how the consumer responds over the next few months. And one last thing, because you did ask about the type of oil, the type of products, and certainly whether it's lubricant oils, transmission oils, certainly those, I would expect prices to go up correspondingly as well for those types of products.
11: It's one thing to increase the price of a gallon of gas in the 70s. Some people remember the lines and the out of gas signs at the gas stations.
10: Sure.
11: It's another thing if they run out of this oil. So increasing prices is one thing, but what are the odds of them running dry and not being able to get it at any price?
10: That's a great question. So I think time will tell. I talked to a couple of shops, McGraw, and they were saying, yes, one of them, let me see, I'm just checking my notes here. So one of them is not having issues. That's the European vehicle shop in Falls Church, where they weren't having any operational issues with regard to receiving oil on time from their suppliers. The one in Arlington, they were not seeing delays from their suppliers either. But the shop in Maryland, they were being warned from their suppliers that availability could be a problem in June. And I also talked to a chemical manufacturer, and as well as an oil parts distributor. And what they shared with me is that the Group 3 base oil, that is used primarily in full synthetics. And they are expecting that they were already seeing challenges for supply for the base the Group 3 base oils, and that was like a week and a half ago. And they expect that situation to persist through the balance of the year. So these companies have been seeing prices go up, and they've been passing that on to their consumers. So will it run dry, quote unquote? Certainly, I hope not. I would expect that supplies will likely get a little bit constrained. So then it's a question of how much will the price get raised? Will the consumers perhaps delay that maintenance? Like I mentioned, also go to DIY because perhaps the prices are getting higher. And then the other thing I was thinking about, McGraw, was if you remember during COVID-19, because of all the social distancing concerns and protocols, what people were doing was making appointments for their oil changes. So perhaps that could be an option where, okay, if you want to make it have an oil change, we need to schedule that out because we need to kind of meter out our supply so we don't just use it all up right away and then get caught in a period where we don't have access to it. So I think those could be interesting things to watch in the coming months.
11: So what happens when this thing is over tomorrow? Will the supply chain bounce back and this crisis is over, or is this going to be a long-term thing even after this strait gets resolved?
10: That's an interesting question. So I think about, if I'm hearing you correctly, the pendulum is kind of swung over to one side. And if everything, you know, changes tomorrow, as you hypothesize, will it swing back and how quickly? I wouldn't expect it to be overnight because, as we saw over the last few years, supply chains do take some time to find that equilibrium again. For example, when we had the Suez Canal, remember when that ship went sideways and got stuck? You know, that disrupted trade. People were looking for alternative routes to ship their supplies or fly their supplies from one part of the world to the other. Freight costs went up. You know, it affected buying patterns and prices. So even if a quote-unquote magic wand is waved and everything went back to quote-unquote normal, it does take a bit of time for those ripple effects to make their way through the supply chain in the form of having the regular delivery, distribution, and availability of products, as well as for the prices to come back to equilibrium based on, I guess, free markets and supply demand. So yeah. I would think that over the next 3 to 6 months, we will kind of see that equilibrium restored because you mentioned gasoline. Gasoline is a bit more volatile in terms of the price swings, as anybody who drives a car and fills up their tank is, I'm sure, aware of this. With oil, it's been a little bit of a longer lead time for price increases to make their way into the products and then into services. So, I think it'll be interesting to watch.
11: So talk about EVs, electric vehicles. They don't use any oil at all, right? They don't use any of that motor oil, right?
10: That's correct. So you plug it in, and depending on the source of your power provider, it could be nuclear, it could be coal, it could be even natural gas, I suppose. But you're right. We don't see the oil products in electric vehicles. Maybe there's some lubrication related here and there, but not like oil changes like we would for internal combustion engines.
11: Yeah, that's really interesting. Going forward, right, less and less people are going to be needing oil changes. You wonder those, oil change, those quick change oil places, right? Their store is always selling, $49.99, come on in and get your oil changed.
10: Sure. And it's almost like a gateway to potential other services, if you will, because oil change is a regular time service. It's an opportunity for an analysis, a diagnostic exam of your vehicle to see if there are other things that have worn down or need replacing. So we've conducted studies on how shops can adapt to service electric vehicles. And I want to say it's in the, $85,000 to $250,000 investment, if you will, from an electrical and infrastructure to the equipment to training your technicians. So as we watch adoption of alternative powertrain vehicles, so battery electric, plug-in electric, shops can certainly determine, is it worth the investment for them? Do they want to serve multiple types of powertrains, if you will?
11: Yeah, really interesting. So bottom line for me this, Michael, there's talk that most of the oil coming out of the Straits doesn't come to America. We have our own oil and our own supply. But you're saying the motor oil, however it gets processed, we need that oil from the Strait, and we're sort of seeing a supply chain issue in this country, right? Is that the bottom line?
10: That's what we're expecting to see. So, again, I talked to a couple of shops who are members of the Auto Care Association, and just a couple of words about us is we're a nonprofit trade association that advocates for the automotive aftermarket. So basically everything you do to a vehicle after you purchase it. So our members include parts manufacturers, distributors, service providers, retail stores like AutoZone, Advanced Auto Parts, O'Reilly, NAPA GPC, as well as professional service providers such as research and investment banking. So as mentioned, I talked to a couple of the service providers that I go to for service in my area, one of the service providers who is a member of our organization, and then the chemical manufacturer and an oil and parts distributor who is also a member of our organization. So it's kind of like we're expecting supply to decrease in June, and all the forecasts as of a week and a half ago were kind of like, be warned, prices are going to go up, supply will likely get constrained, so kind of plan accordingly. And kind of relatedly, as you can imagine, with Strait of Hormuz, all the petroleum, derivative products, feedstock chemicals, another one that was mentioned was urea. And urea is a chemical, you know, fundamental chemical in so many industries, but it's also a component for DEF, diesel exhaust fluid. So there are other related products. And as you mentioned, McGraw, certainly other oil sources geographically. So where the manufacturers of motor oil, they're certainly looking at their sources, I would expect as well.
11: It's not just gasoline, it's oil, it's diesel, it's all those other things that are associated with oil and cars and engines and everything else. Michael Chung with us, Senior Director of Market Intelligence for the Auto Care Association. Thanks for starting us off tonight. Michael, have yourself a good night. Thanks for checking in.
10: Pleasure to be with you. Have a great evening.
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11: All right, so we had a little bit of a technical glitch today. This morning, we were supposed to send out the barbecue rib recipe, and everything was according to plan. Here's what happened. Too many people signed up for the ribs recipe, and the system crashed. So we had to call in tech support. We finally got it fixed. And Alex was able to send it out at some point in the afternoon. So we apologize. Some people got a couple of, I think it came in three or four different texts because it was so, it wasn't long, but it was only so long and so many texts. So I think it was three or four. Some got a couple texts. Some didn't get any. Some got two or three. So we apologize, but we.
10: This is America at Night. With McGraw-Milhaven.
11: Hey, welcome back. The show continues, and next hour we're going to talk to a woman who wrote a very interesting book about blackface. It's called Darkology, Blackface and the American Way of Entertainment. It is a volatile and very touchy subject, but what is it? How did it come to be? Where did it go? And not too long ago, blackface was a form of entertainment. And you'll be surprised to know that many forms of blackface have filtered through cultural entertainment, things we didn't even realize came from blackface. And why is it so offensive? And all of those types of things. We have a no-holds-barred, honest conversation with the woman who wrote the book Darkology, who is now, that book is a national bestseller. So we'll do that next hour. Of course, open phones. And then coming up in a minute, YouGov has a wonderful new survey trying to determine who's favorable, who's not, who's in, who's out. So we'll take a look at all of that. And then finally, you've often heard that artificial intelligence is eliminating jobs. Well, there's a new study out that I've read about in Axios, and apparently they're discovering that artificial intelligence isn't eliminating jobs and or career improvement and career growth. You know what's affecting the growth of young workers when it comes to jobs? Remote work. Young workers and white-collar jobs who would rather work from home are not getting promoted the way people who come into the office are getting promoted. We can talk about that more in hour number three. We're just getting started. Thanks for joining us on a Wednesday night. It's America at Night. Back in a moment.
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18: This is America at Night with McGraw-Milhaven. Everyone's obsessed with the polls, and while we certainly don't do as much of the horse race as others, we do like to check in from time to time and see the polls, because there's millions of dollars, billions of dollars spent on these polls and what they say. According to a new YouGov poll, we got some new numbers out. David Montgomery is a senior data journalist at YouGov. David, thanks for joining us here on America at Night.
19: Hey, thanks for having me on.
18: Give us a sense of YouGov, and what type of organization are you?
19: Yes, YouGov's a multinational market research company. We do polls of covering political races and the matters of public affairs. That's mostly what I focus on here in the U.S. We've also got teams that do research for academics, that do research for corporations, all across the board.
18: When you do your research, people are always curious as to how it's changing with the technology, right? You used to call people on the phone. People don't answer phones anymore. People only text. People don't have phones. How are you changing your formulas to sort of get the people who aren't normally sort of skewing the results by just calling random people?
19: Yeah, so YouGov was actually one of the innovators in sort of the new way of doing polling. That sort of, you know, as you said, like, people don't pick up their phones anymore. You can't do random digit dialing like you used to. So what YouGov does, we have a panel of, I think, millions of people who have around the world who have signed up to take our polls. And then there's very complicated formulas that when you need to do a poll and we need a, you know, representative sample of Americans, people get offered the invitations to come take our poll, and they get some points and reward for that as an incentive to take it seriously. And it's generally had a pretty good track record of matching the sort of old style phone polls and accurately predicting elections.
18: Interesting. So you have a group, a large group, right? And if someone tries to skew it, you have enough mass numbers that sort of skewed sort of gets played out with the numbers.
19: With all polls, even with the old style polls, sometimes you have people who weren't paying attention or got confused or were just playing a joke. You always have some respondents like that. But YouGov has a pretty good job of, getting a really big pool of people and selecting a representative sample, and then we have quality controls that filter out people who are who aren't real people. And you know, it's a constant game to improve and get better at this. But we feel like we do pretty good.
18: Yeah, sure. Okay, let's talk about this new poll. Let's first start at the top with President Trump. What does this new poll tell you?
19: Donald Trump is not very popular right now. He's his approval rating is significantly underwater. 35% of Americans strongly or somewhat approve of how Trump's handling his job as president, compared to 61% who disapprove, which is pretty bad for a U.S. president. It's a net approval rating of minus 26, which is about as low as Trump has gone in either of his two terms. And it's lower than Joe Biden ever got, even during his last year or two in office when he was pretty unpopular.
18: Who is he losing? He's not losing Republicans, is he? He's losing independents?
19: So Democrats are almost universally disapproving of Trump. That's been the case for a long time. Republicans are pretty supportive, but there's a distinction there between the MAGA Republicans. Republicans who say that they're MAGA supporters. They're still all on board. In contrast, there's the Republicans who say they're not MAGA supporters, who are a smaller group, maybe about 30% of all Republicans. And they're significantly more likely to be willing to disapprove of Donald Trump. They're not an anti-Trump group, but they're much more in the middle right now. And then independents, as you mentioned, at this point in Trump's first term, his net approval rating by independents was minus 3, so pretty close to even, just a little worse than even. Now it's minus 50, which is about where Trump was with Democrats at the start of his first term. So independents have turned pretty sharply against Trump basically throughout most of his term, but especially in the past few weeks.
18: What about the MAGA Republicans, David Montgomery, senior data journalist at YouGov? Where do the MAGA Republicans show up when it comes to President Trump?
19: MAGA Republicans, who are, again, about 60% of all Republicans, about just under 20% of the U.S. Population, and they are still pretty favorable for Donald Trump. I don't have the exact number up in front of me, but it's very high. fairly close to unanimous. And, you know, the only people, if a MAGA Republican isn't strongly in favor of Trump, doesn't strongly approve of Trump, then they only slightly approve of Trump, generally speaking.
18: Yeah, because so
19: I suppose if you're a Republican who doesn't approve of Donald Trump, you may not be identifying as a MAGA Republican.
18: It's sort of
19: self-correcting.
18: Yeah, but in your poll, you make the distinction between traditional Republicans and MAGA Republicans, though.
19: Yeah, we ask people, do you consider yourself a MAGA supporter? And we look at, and we sort of categorize people by that response. Obviously, these are really complicated, how people identify politically.
18: Sure. Sure.
19: But we have to get shorthand somehow to capitalize on it. And Trump is still holding on to the MAGA Republicans, but that's only 20% of the of U.S. adult citizens. So that's not enough to maintain. It's a good foundation for a politician, but it's not enough to be broadly popular.
18: Yeah.
19: And he's going down or is as low as he can get with pretty much all the other groups.
18: Did you break it down into subgroups like Latinos? Because he'd had such inroads in the Latino population when it came to this last election. Any numbers when it comes to the Latino population today?
19: Trump is underwater with Latinos and has been since the first couple months of his term. He started out his term close to dead even with Latinos and bounced around a little bit, but was still relatively popular among them. But for the past year plus, he's been significantly underwater. He's been underwater with Black Americans from the very beginning and has been trending downward. And he's now underwater with white Americans, too, who are significantly more likely to disapprove than approve of Trump. This was a group that was either approving of him or equally balanced for most of Trump's first year, the second term. But especially in the past few months, they've been consistently underwater with him.
18: Interesting. What does your poll say about, let's start with the economy. What does it say about the economy?
19: Generally, there's a lot of concerns about the economy. I mean, it's tricky to poll about the economy because people tend to give politically motivated answers about the state of the economy. So, like, you know, every week we ask people, is the economy getting better or worse? And we've done this for years and years and years. And every time the White House changes hands, you suddenly see the Republicans who say the economy is getting better will drop off a cliff and the Democrats will shoot up or vice versa. And some of that may be fair, if you're optimistic that the new guy is going to run the economy well. But some of it is clearly some motivated reasoning. This is a way for you to express your support for your side or right. Express your opposition to the other side. You have to take these numbers with a grain of salt. They're capturing vibes and sentiments as well as actual economic data. But you do see numbers go up and down, like even accounting for partisanship when – generally speaking, when the economy is getting worse, the number of people who say it's getting worse goes up. And the number of people who say the economy is getting worse has been going up the past few months. Right now, 59% of Americans say the economy is getting worse as of our last poll, which is down a little bit from last week, but is basically as high as things have been since the inflation spike in 2022. The last time this was higher than it is right now.
18: Mm. What about the war with Iran? What do your polls tell you about that?
19: Generally pretty unpopular. 64% of Americans disapprove of how Trump is handling the war with Iran. Only 29% approve. And this has been heading in the wrong direction for Trump. It started at 48% disapprove. It's gone up to 64%. We did an experiment in this week's poll where we asked people should the U.S. make a deal to end the war with Iran as quickly as possible or not? 68% said the U.S. should make a deal to end the war as quickly as possible. Only 11% said it shouldn't.
18: Mm.
19: But then we asked a follow-up and said, should the U.S. end the war as quickly as possible, even if Iran doesn't have to give up its enriched uranium? And suddenly the 68% who said the U.S. should end the war as quickly as possible splintered into a couple of different groups. Those who said 34% of Americans said the U.S. should end the war, even if Iran keeps its enriched uranium. And then 37% say it shouldn't. So not quite as much unanimity. It's all about how you phrase things, what
18: right.
19: trade-offs you face people with. And that's why campaigning matters and stuff like that, because the facts are the facts, but how you present the facts to people determines how people can see some of these complicated issues.
18: Yeah, interesting. Let's talk about some of the people you polled. Not surprising, Pope Leo, probably the most trusted person in the world?
19: It's hard to say in the whole world, but in this most recent poll, we asked about a couple dozen prominent public figures, mostly U.S. politicians, but also some other figures. And Pope Leo was the most popular of all those figures. 55% had a very or somewhat favorable opinion of Leo. Only 23% were unfavorable. Just to give you some comparisons, Donald Trump, 29% favorable, 60% unfavorable. Kamala Harris, 42% favorable, 50% unfavorable. Tucker Carlson, 18% favorable, 52% unfavorable. So we asked about a range of these people, and the Pope, when you're looking at these favorability polls, it's capturing a couple of different things. Like, how well known is the person? I'm a huge baseball fan, so it seems incomprehensible to me, but significant shares of the country have no opinion about Shohei Ohtani when we pulled that. That wasn't on this poll, but on past polls.
18: Certainly understandable.
19: So if you poll about like a young up-and-coming celebrity who maybe does news all the time, a lot of people, especially older people, won't have an opinion about them. So that's one factor. Another factor is, what reasons has this person given people to be mad at them, and what reasons have they given for people to like them? So someone like a lot of these political figures have both high unfavorabilities, but also relatively high favorability because they're polarized. They polarize people.
18: Yeah.
19: They have their fans and their enemies.
18: Well, that's
19: the Pope.
18: That's Tucker Carlson, right? Tucker Carlson was polarizing. He had people who loved him because he was MAGA, and the people who didn't like him because of the Democrats. Now he's sort of left, and now he's criticizing Trump. He hasn't gained any Democratic support, but he's lost all that Republican support. So really, that's not surprising. Tucker Carlson's crazy.
19: Exactly. That's why Tucker Carlson is at the bottom of this list, because, again, Democrats still don't like him. But now it's no longer counterbalanced by Republicans being favorable toward him.
18: Right. Yeah.
19: The Pope is Democrats love him. He's +73 among Democrats in terms of net favorability. He's less popular among Republicans, who are pretty evenly divided about the Pope. Again, not surprising, given that he's sort of clashed with Donald Trump lately. But he's still +3 among Republicans. He's the only figure in the poll who is net positive with both Democrats and Republicans, however barely.
18: Yeah. A couple of other items in the news. Data centers. What are data centers polls? I'm kind of curious about this one.
19: Americans are pretty skeptical about data centers and AI. So we asked people, would you favor, support, or oppose a data center being built in your community? 24% support, 60% oppose. Republicans are a little bit more likely to support data centers. Young people are a little bit more likely to support data centers, but more opposition than support across the political spectrum and across the age spectrum.
18: Interesting.
19: A lot of skepticism about AI as well. 43% say AI is worse at reasoning than humans. Only 70% say AI is better. 65% say AI is advancing too quickly.
18: Yeah. It's not surprising, the data centers. I think the party that can capitalize on the anti-data center, there's a lot of anxiety all across the spectrum, and the politicians are trying to walk the tightrope between voting, supporting the outrage, but yet also trying to balance the fact that those tech companies need those data centers and full steam ahead when it comes to Trump and the data centers.
19: It's complicated. And if you're a politician and you're looking at the polls and trying to get a sense of what you should do or not do, it can be tricky because some things people don't like and feel very strongly about, and some things they don't like but also haven't thought that deeply about.
18: Yeah.
19: And the latter group, how you frame things can really change how people view the issue. But if it's an issue that people have very firmly held opinions about, that's sort of an immovable rock, and it's very hard to change that.
18: Yeah,
19: Data centers clearly underwater now, but we'll see how they play out.
18: David Montgomery with us, senior data journalist at YouGov. David, last question for you. Is there anything in this poll that surprised you, that was shocking?
19: The finding I mentioned about independents earlier, that Trump is almost as far underwater with independents now as he was with Democrats. That's just very striking. The other thing, you know, for a very long time, you know, Trump would go up or down in his approval rating one week, and he'd be just as likely to go the other direction the next week. It sort of bounced around a lot. And the last month or so, I keep expecting him to bounce back up because that's what his approval rating has normally done, and he just hasn't been doing it. It's just been a steady down or flat, never going back up. That's obviously can't continue forever, but sometimes it's hard to tell if a drop in the polls is real or just the random noise from polling, but it's just very clear that Trump's drop over the past month or two is very real.
18: David Montgomery, senior data journalist at YouGov Polling. David, good stuff. Thanks for checking in. Have a good night.
19: Thank you. You too.
18: You got it. America at Night, back in a moment.
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2: Hey, a little trivia question for you. What does Republican Tom Barrett of Michigan, Republican Brian Fitzpatrick of Pennsylvania, Republican Warren Davidson of Ohio, and Republican Thomas Massie of Kentucky all have in common? I'll tell you. They were the four Republicans who broke with the House Republicans and voted with Democrats to direct President Trump to withdraw forces from the conflict with Iran or win approval from Congress. It was the War Powers Act that passed the House of Representatives today with those four Republicans breaking ranks and voting with the Democrats. Now, it's more of a symbolic measure because this really hasn't been tested constitutionally, and it's just more of a symbolic vote, so I don't know if this has any real teeth to it. But it is interesting that these four Republicans broke with their party and broke with the president to oppose the war. So that is, I mean, it's not a lot. I mean, they still got every Republican except these four, but still. The fact that it's four, and Thomas Massie's always been a thorn in the side of the president, but the fact that the other three, the fact that they had 2 weeks to try and sweet talk him back into onto the reservation for that not to happen, somewhat interesting nonetheless. So that's sort of the big story of today. Coming up next hour, she wrote a book, and it is now a national bestseller. It's called Darkology, Blackface and the American Way of Entertainment. It's a very interesting book, and somewhat convoluted and somewhat fraught with peril, because when you talk blackface, you're stepping on some you have to avoid landmines when you talk about darkface. So we'll do that with Ray Barnes, the author of a national bestseller called Darkology, Blackface and the American Way of Entertainment. Stay right there. We are just getting started. Our executive director is Alex Hinton. Our engineer tonight is Richard Good. I'm McGraw Milhaven. This is America at Night on Westwood One.
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0: negotiations with Iran are going well. I'm Lisa Lacera, Fox News. Those words from President Trump this afternoon, hours after Iran launched a barrage of missiles and drones into Kuwait.
1: Kuwait's military alone says Iran fired 13 ballistic missiles and 17 drones, with debris falling in residential areas. Several Iranian drones hit Kuwait's international airport, killing one Indian national and wounding 63 others. The IRGC says this was in response to U.S. Central Command taking out a telecommunications tower on Keshem Island and disabling a commercial vessel attempting to skirt the blockade and head to Iranian ports. CENTCOM says it acted after the IRGC sent boats to lay mines in the strait.
0: Fox's Jennifer Griffin in Washington. For the first time, the House has passed a measure that would limit U.S. military action in Iran, with four Republicans joining Democrats in voting in favor. It next goes to the Senate. President Trump defends a Justice Department compensation fund that was scrapped amid bipartisan opposition.
2: Even though Acting Attorney General Todd Blanche says the Justice Department is not moving forward with a near $1.8 billion anti-weaponization fund, President Trump is not committing to a permanent end of the program.
3: The weaponization fund, as far as I'm concerned, was a beautiful thing.
2: The president says he believes many Americans do deserve compensation, including those prosecuted after the January 6th Capitol riot.
0: Fox's Jared Halpern at the White House. A man convicted in the Capitol riot has a job at the Pentagon. Acting Press Secretary Joel Valdez says Elias Irizarry is working in the Pentagon's policy office, calling him a qualified, patriotic young professional. Irizarry was convicted in 2023 of a misdemeanor trespassing charge. His appointment was first reported by the Washington Post. 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
0: The president's settlement with the IRS over his leaked tax returns, the focus of a Senate hearing with the Treasury Secretary.
7: President Trump had sued the IRS over the leak of his tax returns, but as part of a recent settlement agreement, he and his family are shielded from tax audits. Treasury Secretary Scott Bessent said he could not discuss ongoing litigation, prompting this exchange between him and Rhode Island Democratic Senator Sheldon Whitehouse.
8: We like to follow the law, Senator.
9: And the law is that Congress has constitutional oversight functions that do not disappear simply because there is litigation, however convenient it may be.
7: Another Democrat pointed out that hundreds of thousands of other tax returns were leaked as well, and that he could answer questions about those. But Bessent directed questions to the Justice Department. Jessica Rosenthal, Fox News.
0: Actor Shia LaBeouf has been sentenced to probation. He'll be required to attend an alcohol treatment program after pleading guilty to three counts of simple battery for punching people outside a New Orleans bar in February during Mardi Gras. Hundreds of thousands of vehicles being recalled by Ford.
10: Ford is recalling almost 420,000 Ford Expedition and Lincoln Navigators from the 2018 to 2022 model years over an issue in which seat belts may lock inadvertently, not allowing them to retract or extend. Ford reporting one injury. The recall replaces and expands two previous recalls. Ford also issued a do not drive warning for over 4,000 21 through 26 Bronco Sports and 2022 through 26 Mavericks due to a severe suspension defect that can lead to sudden loss of steering control. The company not aware of any injuries in that recall.
0: Fox's Jeff Manasso. An interstellar comet appears to be free of alien technology. That's the

0: of a group leading the charge to search for extraterrestrial life. The SETI Institute says the radio scans by its telescope have found the latest comet to be completely natural. I'm Lisa.
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9: Westwood One presents America at Night. 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
10: You know, what's interesting is after months and months and months of Republicans squirming for the Ken Paxtons of the world and the moral ambiguity of Donald Trump and some of his things, Democrats are starting to squirm now with this Graham Plattner in Maine. And there's a story in the Wall Street Journal tonight that they had a private meeting with Senate Democrats, and they asked him, hey, seriously, is there anything else? Any more skeletons that are coming out? Because we're going to have a hard time with this if more skeletons keep on coming out. So, yeah, we were talking about this last night on the show, how the family values faction of society, they only pile on when it's the other guy. But when it's my guy, well, he probably shouldn't. That's really not that important. Your guy? No, that's a fireable offense. My guy, we can look past it. So the double standard continues when it comes to politics. All right, stay right there. When we come back, we're going to save some time and get to it because this book is really quite fascinating. It is a look into blackface, a no-holds-barred, honest, and yet safe book about blackface. And you have to have an open conversation because a lot of people grew up in a world where they don't understand it. It doesn't make any sense to them. Where did it come from? Where are the roots of this? Why is this so offensive? And Ray Barnes wrote a book called Darkology, and it is a national bestseller. So we're going to talk with her coming up here in just a minute. And then, of course, phone calls, text messages, and voicemails all straight ahead in hour number three as we move along on a Wednesday night. Stay right there. America at Night. Back in a moment.
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0: 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I've been surfing here since I was a kid. Now, seeing my grandson out on the water, it means everything to me. Watching him and taking in the blue waves, the sea breeze, the blurry horizon.
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1: It's America at Night with McGraw-Milhaven, and tonight we have a national bestseller on tap. The book is called Darkology, Blackface, and the American Way of Entertainment. Ray Lynn Barnes joins us. Ray, welcome to America at Night.
2: Thank you. I'm honored.
1: Blackface is such a toxic topic, and one in which is more or less the third rail of a lot of conversations. And a lot of people understand it. Some people do. Some people live through it. A lot of people only know it through the history books. A lot of people have no idea what it means. And so I suspect when you started writing the book, you sort of had to deal with all of that.
2: Absolutely.
1: So take me through. What was the impetus? Why did you want to write about it?
2: Yeah, so I cannot remember a time in my life when I was not fascinated with blackface. And what was really interesting is there's actually 30 books written about the history of blackface in antebellum America, which means before the American Civil War. And they all argued that there was sort of a declension narrative, that blackface during the American Civil War began to decline, even though it had been America's number one entertainment form. And by 1900, it had died out, subsumed into things like vaudeville, television, and film. But that didn't make any sense to me. I grew up about 4 blocks away from Disneyland in Anaheim, California, where I was constantly being exposed to blackface imagery, jokes, songs, and stereotypes. And so I was really motivated to fill this 100-year gap and find out what happened to blackface. And you're right that because it's so taboo and so controversial, it turned out that it wasn't that it declined in any capacity. In fact, it accelerated in the 20th century. But that after the civil rights movement, because it had become such a live wire topic, the evidence of this massive racist empire had been hidden, destroyed, and censored. And so that's why it was no longer visible. And so I had to go on a 20-year quest to dig up this ugly past to try and understand what happened.
1: What's amazing about blackface is I don't know if it's acceptable in 2026, but 1985, 1990s, there are still stories of shows and comedy routines using blackface. Am I right?
2: Absolutely. And just so that the listeners understand what we're talking about, blackface is just a makeup technique where you apply black makeup to your face in a way that is racially and stereotypically derogatory. It's stems all the way back to Shakespearean times. But what the book is really looking at is minstrel shows, which are 3-part act plays, stand-up comedy, dance routines, music shows, that evolve and evoke blackface in every single element. So in addition to painting faces black in a derogatory way, they're using racial stereotypes in terms of the vocabulary used, racial epithets, and all of the elements of the performance. And so you are absolutely correct that elements of blackface and some independent shows continue all the way up to present, but really the height of it, according to the research that I did, is post-war America in the 1950s and the 1960s, before the civil rights movement really focuses on trying to take down this juggernaut.
1: Ray Lynn Barnes, our guest. The book is called Darkology. It was a national bestseller, came out in March of this year, Blackface and the American Way or Entertainment. So you're saying it's not necessarily the painting of the face. It's the actions, the comedy, the jokes, all the stereotypes that is together considered blackface, not just the dark paint on one's face.
2: Absolutely.
1: Yeah. It's really interesting because you see some of the old clips, I guess through the prism of time or through the prism of current culture, I don't find it to be funny.
2: Yeah.
1: Right? I mean, it just, there are things where you laugh at, where you're like, oh, I shouldn't laugh, but that was funny. I don't find it funny. Am I missing something, or what made it so funny for the time?
2: I mean, what's really complicated is that it was enormously funny for centuries. A lot of the stereotypical sort of elements of cultural DNA, like why did the chicken cross the road? These kind of jokes that we now consider juvenile humor were cutting edge jokes that were being released in blackface minstrel shows. I think part of the reason why we don't find them funny anymore is in part because they have sort of been parsed out to being more related to nursery school entertainment, especially Stephen Foster music, which was all written for blackface minstrel shows. But the other reason has to do with black comedy, that comedy itself, starting with Lenny Bruce, who really was pushing the sort of avant-garde and language in American stand-up, followed by people like Richard Pryor, et cetera, really changed the culture in terms of what we find funny and the purpose and role of stand-up comedy in America. And so I think for us, it just comes off as very antiquated and uncomfortable and disturbing, whereas for most of American culture from the 19th century all the way up to the mid-20th century, it was actually considered the cutting edge of American entertainment.
1: To understand this blackface, you have to understand, and your book goes into this, in which is it wasn't in the middle of the night in the bad part of town. This was open and everywhere. Some of the biggest stars of the day got their start with minstrel shows. Talk about that for a minute.
2: Absolutely. So in the 1830s to the 1860s, minstrel shows were the number one entertainment form, primarily in New York City. But what my book looks at is how after the American Civil War, the genre really democratizes. And two important things that these globally recognized blackface performers do that really transforms the genre is, first, they found a mutual aid society, originally called the Jolly Corks, that morphs into the Benevolent and the Protective Order of the Elks, or the Elks Club. The Elks Club becomes America's largest fraternal order with 1.5 million members, and pretty much every member of the U.S. House and Senate and most U.S. presidents up through Gerald Ford are members, and their primary way of doing political financing, expanding to purchase lodges throughout the United States, is this blackface performance. The other thing that they're doing is they're publishing how-to blackface minstrel show guides, teaching the average American how to walk funny as a black person, how to sing funny as a black person, which, of course, these are all stereotypes, not grounded in reality in any capacity. But what these two things do is it takes it from more seedy concert saloons in New York City to part of everyday American civic life in the 20th century, to the point where it was considered patriotic if you engaged in these racist stereotypes and really derogatory performances. So children, the Boy Scouts, the Rotary Club, churches, segregated schools are all using this annually as a major form of social reconstitution. They're raising enormous amounts for charity, but we have to keep in mind that while that sounds like it might be the one saving grace, if you're raising money during this time period for a school or for a hospital using a blackface minstrel show, that money is going to a segregated school or a segregated hospital. And so, in fact, the disparity between the have and have nots is only widening.
1: The book is called Darkology. Ray Lynn Barnes, our guest, Blackface and the American Way or Entertainment. You also name names.
2: and it gets
1: a little squirmish. I mean, you mentioned some of the greats: Elvis Presley, Doris Day, Bing Crosby, Shirley Temple, Bob Newhart. Some of these people have ties to performing in minstrel shows along the way.
2: Absolutely. And not only performing in it, but somebody like Bing Crosby, my book Darkology's title, I learned from Bing Crosby, because he himself really ran sort of a blackface empire in these how-to sheet music books and guides. And darkology was a term that was used by insider performers who engaged in blackface, and it meant to learn to represent blackness on stage in an authentic way, or so they believed. And so the border between amateur performers, everyday Americans, and professionals is very porous. A lot of people who, like Patsy Cline, for example, are discovered performing in these local community minstrel shows that agents and talent agents would frequent to try and find new, fresh talent. The other sort of major contingency beyond famous performers is politicians. That many politicians found that this was a way to speak to white American populations across class divides, across religious divides. And so it's actually hard to find a politician during Jim Crow America, including ones that we think of as incredibly liberal and progressive, like Roosevelt or Kennedy, who did not use blackface financing in their political campaigns, or attend minstrel shows, or even perform in them.
1: It's really shocking. Did they know? Look, George Washington had slaves. Thomas Jefferson had slaves. We look at it through the prism of time. Did they know how insensitive and how culturally insensitive it was at the time? Did they understand? Were they educated? Did they look the other way? What did you find out?
2: Yeah, so this is interesting. I mean, during slavery, obviously, there are abolitionists, and so that's part of the reason why people like Washington and Thomas Jefferson have to double down so aggressively with legislation to protect slavery. The same thing happens with blackface, right? That there are proponents as early as Frederick Douglass who are saying, this is egregious, this is offensive, this is in no way representative of black music and genius. And that only begins to snowball in the 20th century with the birth of things like the NAACP. But what's really important and complex about this story is so many people would say, oh, you know, it's a tribute, it's an honor, I'm not trying to be derogatory. Same thing that Megyn Kelly said when she had her discussion about blackface, that perhaps she was honoring Diana Ross if someone was doing one of these Halloween costumes. And that logic really stems from the fact that because these are being presented in these civic societies, and also the federal government funds a large contingency of these blackface shows during the Great Depression and World War II, that as young children, you are being taught that Stephen Foster blackface music and minstrel shows are a part of American heritage and DNA. They are our folk music, if you will, and therefore worth protecting and reviving. But it really comes down to black mothers throughout the United States after World War II who are on the front lines of suburban and school integration, who are horrified to discover what their children are being required to perform in and learn once they have successfully integrated. And they really organize to shut down this industry and say, this is not acceptable.
1: Really, really interesting. The book is called Darkology. Ray Lynn Barnes, our guest. Darkology, Blackface and the American Way or Entertainment. You know, I have a friend of mine who was a huge Michael Jordan fan. He's white, and growing up, he was the biggest Michael Jordan fan in the world. And he wanted to grow up, or he wanted, one Halloween, wanted to be Michael Jordan. And he, I don't know, 10 years old, whatever he was, and he's like, oh, yeah, I'll get this paint, and I'll paint my face brown, and I'll wear his jersey. And the mother was telling him, no, you can't do that. And the kid was confused. So you're in this world where why can't I dress up to be my favorite basketball player? And the older parent saying, no, that's not appropriate, right? I mean, that's the insidious nature of this whole conversation.
2: Yeah, so Eric Lott wrote a famous book about blackface in early America called Love and Theft. And it really, that title gets to the exact paradigm that you're talking about, that it is both loving and admiring somebody like Michael Jordan, but at the same time, you are stealing and appropriating cultural identity. And so that is sort of the tantalizing and complex element to blackface that has to sort of be untangled.
1: It's really interesting. Ray Lynn Barnes, hold that thought. We got lots more to get to. The book is called Blackface and the American Way or Entertainment. It was a national bestseller, came out in March. More in a moment. America at Night, back in just one moment.

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18: It was a national bestseller. The author, Ray Lynn Barnes, is a professor at Princeton University. The book is called Darkology, Blackface and the American Way or Entertainment. I want to stay on this Halloween costume for a second because it's really quite interesting. Why is it wrong or culturally inappropriate for a white young boy to dress up as Michael Jordan in blackface and okay for a white boy to dress up as, say, Mike Trout, a white baseball player, right? I mean, that's to the 10-year-old, they don't care. But to the rest of society, they see things the 10-year-old doesn't see?
19: Yeah, so I think part of the complexity here is that the child is venerating somebody but doesn't understand the harmful history they're accidentally resurrecting when they do that. So because blackface was born of white supremacist pro-slavery ideology and was used in the context of lynching, there is a dark, very violent history that that individual child does not understand and is obviously in no way trying to evoke. But for other people who were alive in those time periods, this is essentially a really violent symbol. And so basically what I propose is just open conversation and dialogue with children. You can wear the jersey. You can wear, memorabilia from that sports icon that you adore, but you don't need to actually paint your skin.
18: Interesting. Darkology, Blackface, and the American Way of Entertainment. Ray Lynn Barnes, you're white, and wrote Correct. About this. Any controversy that you received for writing about this as a white woman?
19: I get interesting pushback, but what's really critical about understanding this history is it's a story about white supremacy. It's not a story about Black America. This was white created in the American North in New York City as a pro-slavery, pro-white supremacist pop culture that was meant to indoctrinate people into the pleasures of essentially racism. And so I very firmly believe that it is white America's role and responsibility to understand how this genre that was originally so tied up in derogatory race relations becomes the number one entertainment form in America. We have 1 million shows a year by the 20th century. And so when we think about how significant American film is and radio is, blackface minstrelsy needs to be right alongside it when we understand American entertainment. And I think that it is white America's responsibility to understand how we entertained ourselves and the destructive nature that it caused.
18: What do you see today that has roots in the minstrel shows?
19: Well, I think there's definitely elements of hip-hop parties on college campuses, for example, and the Halloween costumes, as we discussed. But the amazing thing is that the civil rights movement was successful. This multi-million dollar industry of mass commodifying blackness for essentially childhood entertainment has gone under. Those publishing houses, there was about 79 of them, no longer exist. There are shards of it that remain. So, for example, some of these makeup corporations still exist in theatrical makeup companies on Broadway or in Halloween costumes. But this totalizing, all-consuming aspect of American entertainment does fold. And so it is to the credit of these everyday Black mothers who rose up and said, this is not acceptable, and really educated their peers about why this was destructive and hurtful.
18: What do you mean by when you see it in the hip-hop culture? Explain that.
19: Oh, meaning that just at a lot of universities across the country, there are hip-hop parties where students, just as you were saying, will dress up as individual performers like Jay-Z that they really look up to and will engage in blacking themselves up. And so that has been a point of contention at major universities across the country.
18: Interesting. What about, like, African-American shows? Do you see them playing into the stereotype of the minstrel show?
19: So one part of my book is looking at the history of blackface performances. And this was a very small percentage of blackface minstrel shows, but it's really critical to remember the context. After emancipation, there were very few avenues for Black performers to actually get on stage. And so a lot of Black geniuses, people like Bob Cole, James Weldon Johnson, Burt Williams, people who are sort of like the Chris Rocks of the turn of the 20th century, were forced to engage in blackface minstrel shows. But what's really critical to understand is that they are engaging in satire and irony. They are essentially lampooning what it is like to be a Black man in Jim Crow America. And once that becomes central to Black comedy, of course, we see vestiges of it. We see that in things that Eddie Murphy has done, all kinds of different caricatures. But that doesn't necessarily mean that they are making fun of or degrading Blackness, but that they are using things like drag and other forms of performance as forms of satire and irony. And so it's always much more complex when we're looking at Black engagement with the minstrel tradition.
18: Yeah, also stereotype in and of itself, right? I mean, Hollywood is based on stereotypes.
19: Exactly.
18: Every movie, you know, you have to set the scene. And what's the scene? Oh, here's a young woman who's in high school who's, you know, lives on the richest block in town, and the father's a banker. And then her best friend is a struggling teenage girl who comes from a single family whose mother works as a waitress, right? I mean, how many stereotypes did I just, you know, click off in that, you know, two sentences? Everything when it comes to entertainment is stereotype, and as the more as African Americans become popular and get their own shows and become the Eddie Murphys of the world, they then sort of portray some of those stereotypes as well.
19: Yeah, I mean, this is sort of the complex aspect of the book. But I will say one thing that's really important about the book is I'm not actually writing about the history of Hollywood. I'm looking at everyday Americans who are doing this. So why does it matter, for example, that a child or a principal is doing this when you really learn about what race is in America and how that really shapes someone's understanding of their place in the world, especially if in Jim Crow America you're seeing these shows and being asked to perform these shows in a town that is all white? Perhaps you've never met a Black American. And so what does that do to shape and inform your understanding of America?
18: Yeah, no, it's a really interesting point. Ray Lynn Barnes is the author. The book is called Darkology, Blackface and the American Way of Entertainment. What, the book came out in March. What's been the reaction since you wrote the book and the book came out?
19: I've been really overwhelmed by the incredible experience of how many Americans who performed in these shows as children, who witnessed these shows as children, who, you know, in a lot of ways are victims of Jim Crow America themselves, who have finally found a place to openly talk about what they witnessed and participated in. I have been so buoyed by the fact that despite what our current administration says, I find again and again that the average American loves history. They want to understand where we come from, how we got here, and they want to understand it in all of its complexity. And so I have continually had completely sold out speaking engagements. And afterwards, Americans will stick around and talk with each other in ways that are peaceful and respectful and really listening to each other about what did this mean in their lives for both white Americans, black Americans, also Japanese Americans who were forced to participate in this, and really just try and reckon with what happened to us as a nation in this perpetuation of blackface. And I find it so inspiring that average Americans are really taking it upon themselves to not just confront and reckon with this history, but try to contextualize it and understand how it shaped their own life.
18: There must have been people you've run across who were involved with it, put it on, acted in it in some way, shape, or form, and then grew to learn, oh, wait a minute, this is I'm being very, very insensitive to my fellow Americans.
19: Yes, I meet people like this pretty much every day. Sometimes they're so young, it's more like when they're at my talks, they are all of a sudden having very strange memories of doing this as a 5 or a 6-year-old where they really didn't have a choice, compared to people who did this in college or high school who did choose this material intentionally. And so, you know, I am not coming from a place of judgment or damnation. This is what happens in a white supremacist culture. That is what Jim Crow America was. It was a legal regime dedicated to white supremacy, and the number one entertainment form was blackface. And so I am more interested in it structurally of how and why did this become a thing that you as a high school student or a college student chose to do and was celebrated and somehow, benefited from when you could have performed so many other things. And so I think that that's really been what's most interesting. I have found that there's certainly been a change. I would say about 10 years ago, I would encounter a lot of people who would adamantly defend it quite vigorously. But I find post-2020 that has changed. And I think that that really signals growth in America, that people have begun to understand that even when you are not intending to be racist, that sometimes things that we do can hurt and harm people. And so I've found actually a lot of the opposite, this book tour of Americans saying, you know, I recognize now that this was more complex than I understood it to be.
18: Yeah, Darkology is the book, Blackface and the American Way of Entertainment, Ray Lynn Barnes. I got just a couple minutes left. Looney Tunes, the cartoon that everybody loves, you say has its beginnings in minstrel shows. Explain that.
19: Yeah, so the first cartoon with synchronized sound is actually Steamboat Willie, Mickey Mouse. But Looney Tunes is really an interesting case because all of their music, the songs that we're very familiar with, are all minstrel show tunes, whether it's Dixie or other songs from Tin Pan Alley. During 1929, in the economic crash and the beginning of the Great Depression, one of the major Tin Pan Alley companies called Whitmark and Sons, which was the number one producer of blackface minstrel shows and sheet music, sells their catalog to Warner Brothers. And when they do that, Warner Brothers is able to then use all of the blackface music as the background to Looney Tunes. And so it's pretty difficult to find a Looney Tunes character or episode that is not using blackface in really central ways.
18: And we're all watching it, and we don't even realize it.
19: Exactly.
18: And that's the insidious nature of the whole thing. It just it just continues to perpetuate itself.
19: Absolutely.
18: Yeah, Ray Lynn Barnes, an assistant professor at of American culture at Princeton University. The book is called Darkology. Ray Lynn Barnes. I got about a minute or so. What? If anything, what's the one or two things you want people to take away from this book, just to have a greater understanding of what it was and look for it? What do you want people to sort of take away from this?
19: What I think is really interesting about this topic is it takes a lot of cultural touch points that we are all familiar with, like World War II and the Civil Rights Movement, and allows you to look at America sort of a sort of a diagonal that we can see an interesting new through line of how central essentially racism was to American entertainment, but also to American politics and political power, that these things are always bound up together. And what's really interesting and exciting about this book is looking at how perhaps strange childhood memories like singing "O Susanna" in a classroom is a part of this much larger and invisible network of political power and entertainment. And so part of what I'm trying to do is sort of rip off the top and allow you to see the wiring inside Jim Crow America and how it really impacted all of our lives, even when we didn't realize it.
18: Darkology, Blackface, and the American Way of Entertainment. Ray Lynn Barnes. Ray Lynn Barnes, thank you very much for a very fascinating hour. Good luck with the book tour and good luck with the book.
19: Thank you. You got it. An honor.
18: America at Night, back in a moment.
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16: There's an article in the Wall Street Journal tonight that is quite fascinating. 10 innovations that were discovered by mistake. It's quite entertaining. One of them was the pacemaker. A man named Wilson Greatbatch invented the pacemaker without ever going to medical school. Once in the late 1950s, he was building machinery that would record sounds a heart makes. But he accidentally used the wrong wire, and it put electrical pulse rate that was a steady like a heartbeat. I stared at the thing in disbelief and then realized that this was exactly what I needed to drive a heart, he wrote in the book, The Making of the Pacemaker. At the time, pacemakers existed but were only external and huge. Previous ones had to be hand-cranked. His light bulb moment put a tiny version into cardiac patients to regulate heartbeats. The wholly implantable pacemaker was placed in a dog in 1958 and in a human 2 years later. So the pacemaker was invented by a man who never went to medical school. Or this one, Percy Spencer was hungry. Shortly after World War II, she was a Raytheon engineer and had a candy bar in her pocket. And when she approached a magnetron, she realized the candy bar in her pocket was melting. She discovered that the electromagnetic energy that could be used to heat food quickly, she tested it on popcorn and eggs. The first microwave, Raytheon called the Rata Range. It was too large and pricey for at-home use. In 1967, a household countertop microwave made its debut. It cost less than $500. The following decade, food manufacturers expanded their product lines to include more microwavable dinners and snacks. Today, almost all households have at least one microwave, including my sister. My sister has a microwave that, when she ever redoes her kitchen, is going to go straight to the Smithsonian. This thing is the size of a refrigerator, this microwave so big. Every time we make fun of her, she says, it still works. Why should I get rid of it? She kind of makes a point, but there you go. All right, that's going to do it for hour number two. We got open phones next hour. We got voicemails, we got text messages, and we got phone calls. One piece of advice. You people don't listen. You people do not listen. Here's the deal. We were giving away the rib recipe, right? And we asked people to sign up for the text line. And when Alex sent you a link, you had to sign up for the link. And we sent out the rib recipe yesterday. Do you know that we got 15 people today texting us complaining they didn't get the rib recipe? So you have to... You people don't listen. You just don't listen. You have to follow directions. So if you want the rib recipe, give us a text message, 1-844-2-McGraw. We'll send you the link. When you sign up, we'll send you the rib recipe. We don't want to keep sending it out every time somebody signs up. You don't need the rib recipe 15 times. So if you want the rib recipe, sign up, 1-844-2-McGraw. Alex will send you the link. Follow the link, register, and we'll send you the rib recipe. Our executive director is Alex Hinton. Our engineer tonight is Richard Good. I'm McGraw-Milhaven. This is America at Night. Open phones next hour on Westwood One.

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0: speaking a few days ago are false and erroneous. The conversations between us have been going on continuously, including 4 days ago, 3 days ago, 2 days ago, 1 day ago, and today. Where they lead, one never knows. The president also now admits he has recently used some nasty language while talking to Bibi Netanyahu. He did a podcast with Miranda Devine for the New York Post. He confirms an Axios report about some F-bombs over the phone, and he elaborates that he is perturbed, his word, that Netanyahu keeps attacking Lebanon to their north.
1: On Wednesday, the House of Representatives sent a rare pushback to President Trump voting in favor of the War Powers Act, several Republicans joining Democrats. U.S. and Iran have launched new strikes, even as President Trump claims that talks are ongoing. Iran reportedly says it is pausing talks until Israel stops attacking Hezbollah in Lebanon. Secretary of State Marco Rubio blames the terror group while testifying before a House committee.
2: We are hopeful that we can create a paradigm in which Lebanon's government and Israel can work together to disarm Hezbollah and allow the people of Lebanon to reclaim its country. But it's complex.
1: Now Israel and Lebanon have agreed to renew their fragile ceasefire and create so-called pilot security zones in Lebanon that would ban Hezbollah militants. U.S. Southern Command confirming it has launched a kinetic strike against a suspected narco-terrorist vessel in the Eastern Pacific Wednesday. Two males aboard the vessel were killed. No U.S. military forces were injured. The U.S. has launched more than 60 such lethal kinetic strikes this year. 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
1: President Trump expressing optimism about Republicans' chances in a couple of high-stakes Senate races following Tuesday night's primaries. Fox's Jaron Halpern reports.
15: In an interview with the New York Post Podforce One podcast, President Trump says he's surprised at the polling surge of Maine Democrat Graham Platner.
16: He's a major sleazebag. I mean, you look at him. Yeah. Can't imagine that he... And yet he's up in the polls against Susan Collins.
15: Still, the president acknowledges Collins, the Republican incumbent, has trailed in previous campaigns and come back to win. President Trump also had harsh words for Texas Democrat James Tallarico, calling him the worst of the two. Tallarico is looking to flip Texas in a race against Republican Ken Paxton. Paxton defeated Republican Senator John Cornyn in last month's GOP runoff. At the White House, Jared Halpern, Fox News.
1: NFL Commissioner Roger Goodell ducking Congress as questions mount about the increasing number of football games on streaming platforms and the mounting costs for fans. Here's Fox's Tom Rigotti.
17: Roger Goodell has declined an invitation to appear at a House Judiciary Committee hearing on June 10th. Committee Chairman Jim Jordan is one of several elected officials raising concerns about the price fans have to pay to watch NFL games and whether the league streaming deals comply with the 1961 broadcasting law that granted the league a limited antitrust exemption. Courts have previously ruled the law applies only to broadcast networks, not cable, satellite, or streaming. There's been bipartisan sentiment in favor of updating the statute. The Justice Department is investigating the NFL for potential anti-competitive practices. Tom Rigotti, Fox News.
1: And President Trump announcing tonight that he will nominate Todd Blanche to serve as Attorney General, tapping his former personal lawyer for the position. An official announcement expected Thursday. Blanche has been serving as acting AG. Blanche's confirmation would still need Senate confirmation.
18: How did I lose weight? And I did. Lean, right here. I did. I love this stuff. Listen, Brickhouse Nutrition been with me for a long time. So chatting with Miles. I'm up at like 235. True story. I never minded being 235, but you know what minded? My knees that were falling apart and my back. I'm like, I don't know what, before I started really lifting, probably about 190. So 235 was a lot. I said, I got to lose some lbs, my.

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0: America at Night. Phone number is as follows: 1-844-2-McGraw, 1-844-262-4729. Text line is open. Phone lines are open as well. And we're going to go to the phones here and check in with whatever you want to talk about. We also have a whole bunch of voicemails going on. This is a great, fun, new thing we got going on. So we discovered it by accident, and it's actually really kind of taken off. And that is the show airs live in lots of places all over the country, but also lots of times you either can't call in for whatever reason. You're driving or you're doing something or you can't call in. Or you're hearing the show in some type of tape delay, and you want to call in, but the show's already gone. But you want to sort of chime in and make a point. Well, we now have voicemail, believe it or not. Who thought of that? We got voicemail. So when you call live, Alex will answer the phone, and we'll get you on the air. We don't screen, never have, never will. And then what we'll do is, if we're not here, we'll turn the message machine on and leave a message. Can't be any easier than that, can it? We love open phones for one specific reason. Love to hear from you. Love to hear what you're thinking. Love to hear what you want to talk about. You have questions, comments, you know, something you like about the show, something you don't like about the show, something that you've been thinking about. You got a little riff you want to go on. That's part of the whole fun of late night conversation. So that's how we do it here on the show. 1-844-2-McGraw, 1-844-262-4729. Now, the interesting thing is, Scott has been banned, and somebody on the text line wanted me to know why I banned Scott. Good question. I didn't ban Scott. Scott from St. Louis. What I did was, Scott called up and was a one-trick pony every single night. And so all we asked was that he be a little more diversity. A little DEI, I guess I was asking for. A little more diversity. Throw another topic, and I said you could still talk about the politics of the day, but you know, throw me something else. Well, he couldn't do it, so I said I don't want you calling in just the same thing every night. So now he's taken to the voicemail. So God love him. All right. So anyway, 1-844-2-McGraw, 1-844-262-4729. Those are the phone numbers. So. What do we got going on tonight? I can't figure out this California governor's race for the life of me. I don't understand anything about their primary season. You know, there were like 30-something people on the ballot. It wasn't in any alphabetical order. You had to hunt and peck for whoever. And that Eric Swalwell got like 11,000 votes. Some guy named Barack Obama Shaw got like 4,000 votes. It is the nuttiest process in the world. And then some guy named, like, Love and God Forever DeBolt got, like, 6,000 votes. So it is a strange state. I don't understand what. How you could vote for Eric Swalwell. That guy cheated on his wife, all sorts of inappropriateness, and 10,000 people voted for the guy. So I don't understand anything about California politics, but... It is what it is. Then that Tom Steyer, he ends up putting $200 million of his own money to become governor of California. I'm sorry. If I had $200 million, you would never hear from me again. I wouldn't darken your doorstep. I would go, I'd just go away. Just, I would go away. There's no need. You have $200 million to waste on a campaign to become governor? I wouldn't vote for that person just for the sheer point of there's gotta be something wrong with you. Why would you want to be governor of California if you have all that money? Holy mackerel. I don't understand any of that either. So $200 million of your own money. Elon Musk and SpaceX is ready for their initial public offering. At $135 a share, if this thing goes through, it would make the company would be valued at $1.7 trillion, the largest IPO ever. And it would be right up there with some of the largest companies the world has ever seen. SpaceX. Also, it said it could make Elon Musk, the richest man in the world and the first trillionaire. Think about that for a second. So you got that going on today. You've also got some other news going on. I just had, where'd my list go? Hold on a second. I had my whole list here, and then something happened to it. Okay, here we go. Let me do this. And, all right, here. George Santos. George Santos, former House member. Do you remember him? He was elected from Long Island and then was thrown out by the Republicans for lying, cheating, stealing, just about everything. He's now been referred to federal authorities for insider trading. He's alleged to have bet on his own attendance at the State of the Union. Now, I would argue that I don't know what he did wrong. You can't bet on whether you're going to go to the State of the Union address. If somebody's I get being a military person and being told of a pending invasion, going to the poly markets and betting on it. Okay, that's wrong. I don't know what the law is they're breaking, but that's dirty pool. But if the poly market bet is George Santos is going to show up for the State of the Union, and you're George Santos, and you bet, yes, I will, and someone's dumb enough to pay you money, I mean, at some point, you got to be smarter than mosquito. So George Santos bet on himself, and what law did he break? What law did he break? He bet that he would go. Now, he could have gotten into a car accident and not been able to go, but he bet on himself that he was going. So I honestly don't know what law the other man broke. So that's my question. All right, what do we got? 1-844-42-McGraw, 1-844-262-4729. It's America at Night. We'll take text messages. We'll take phone calls. We got voicemails coming up here as well. America at Night, back in a moment.
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0: All right, it's 1-844-2-McGraw, 1-844-462-4729. Let's go to the phones. We've got David in San Francisco. David, welcome to America at Night.
16: Oh, thanks, McGraw. I was interested in the tariffs. And as you might remember, Cantor Fitzgerald, Howard Lutnick, the Commerce Secretary's son. Well, the Commerce Secretary used to be the CEO of Cantor Fitzgerald. And he left the company to become the Commerce Secretary and put his sons in charge. Now, what's unique about this is his sons, Lutnick was basically touting the tariffs. He was saying they were a wonderful idea and that America should just obey Donald Trump as he was putting together those tariffs and chasing away American jobs. And at the same time, Lutnick was also touting them, but his sons were basically betting the other way. And so they were out there scouting up the companies that had paid the tariffs, and they were buying the rights to get the rebates at a discount. So they were paying 20% and 30% on the rebates on them. So there's a huge fraud in that the tariffs, everybody knew the tariffs were illegal to begin with, and the kids knew it. And Lutnick knew it, and Trump probably knew it, but they still did it. And so they captured basically $166 billion, and the kids get a big chunk of it. It's, there's an enormous scam going. And as you were just describing that former congressman, the con artist from New York.
0: George Santos.
16: If I remember right, you know, I'll do an analogy with him. He claimed he was going to be at the inauguration, but then he didn't show up, and he made a bet that he wouldn't show up also. And so he bet against himself. He did an old Pete Rose on it. He bet against himself. And
0: the things he's guilty of, I don't have a problem with that one. I don't. I'm sorry. I don't have a problem with that one. if George Santos or any, if the bet is, you know, is McGraw going to go to work tonight, and someone's dumb enough to make that bet with me, all right, I'll make the bet with you. I'll bet you $100 I'm going to go to work tonight. I mean,
16: well, apparently it wasn't just $100.
0: Well, either. Whatever it is, it doesn't matter. If somebody's dumb enough to do that. Now, I understand you don't know you're actually betting with George Santos, but if you're dumb enough to make a bet like that, one, call Gamblers Anonymous immediately. But two, a fool and his money should have never gotten together in the first place.
16: Well, that may be, but if we were to look at the tariffs issue, and it's $166 billion that the farmers should have gotten, the shippers should have gotten, the general public should have gotten use of those products. And now all of these soybeans, let's say, throughout the Midwest are rotting either in the fields or in the silos. And the trade and commerce that would have happened throughout the world is not happening. And $166 billion is now frozen in court cases. And like I say, Lutnick, what's interesting about Lutnick also.
0: What's interesting, you're missing the bigger picture, David, about these tariffs. And that is, nobody thinks they're a good idea. A Republican Party is just, you know, tearing their hair out over these things. Maybe more Democrats would have liked tariffs, but they can't like anything Donald Trump would do. It's a very, very progressive move, and the Republicans have to eat it because they can't go against Donald Trump. You know, the Republican Party never, ever, ever, ever in a million years would have come up with a tariffs for things, because it stifles all sorts of things. But they can't say no to Trump. And Donald Trump has to put them on himself, because he'll never get it through Congress. A Republican Party would never vote for these tariffs, so he has to put it on arbitrarily, and that's where he got into trouble. David, I got to go. Thanks for the phone call.
16: Well, Tony,
0: I got to go, David. Tony in Montreal, thanks for holding on. Welcome to America at Night.
9: How you doing, man? Every time I call you up, they keep pulling me back in. Like, I want to talk about the Knicks, and then this guy from San Francisco starts going off on Trump.
0: Talk about the Knicks.
9: Yeah. Well, let me tell you something.
0: Stay focused.
9: I called the starting five of the New York Knicks across America, the Fab Five. Okay? These guys are the best starting five I've seen in probably 50 years. These guys love each other, man. I don't know if you saw any of this game tonight, McGraw. I know you like sports, and I know I'm pretty sure you like basketball. But if you see this guy Brunson play, he's a hockey player, man. This guy can play on any NHL team. His attitude on the court is he's a killer. This guy wants to score. This guy wants to go through people. He has style. He has unbelievable moxie. He's got skill. He can shoot. He can dribble. He can do everything. And he's the engine that drives that team. But does he have a bunch of great violin players and saxophone players? He's got the orchestra all around him, and he's just a maestro. But I got to tell you something. I'm so happy that they won tonight. You know, I've been pulling for the Knicks and for the Canadians.
0: Yes.
9: But since Canadians didn't win, I'm pulling for John Tortorella. I love that guy. And I hope Vegas takes them in four. I called, you know, I'm going to do this on your radio station. I called the Knicks in four, and I called Vegas in four. And everyone says I'm out to lunch. But you know what? I don't bet a dollar on sports. I just do it because I love the game.
0: Yeah. No. I hear you. So let me, Tony, hold on. This is a conversation. I just want you to know what a great talk show host I am. And here's how you know how great of a talk show host I am. I'm able to conduct this talk show while watching the Knick game at the same time. Do you know how hard that is to do? Not everybody can do that.
9: Well, I'm going to tell you something. Your talent is only outdone by your modesty.
0: I got it. My studio is set up. I've got monitors all over the place. I've got all the news channels. If something that breaks, right? I got this. I got the Cardinals over here. I got the Mets over there. I got the Knicks over here. I got Fox News and all the other channels all here, all ready to go.
9: But, and you're talking about tariffs. Yeah, right on. Hey, by the way, I was at Baton Rouge in Montreal on DeCarry. And let me tell you something. There's 25 screens there. And you can go from the Blue Jays to hockey to baseball. I know what you're talking about. That's what I love. And, you know, you can have a simple meal and you can enjoy your night. And you know what? You don't have to cry about the daily stuff in politics, man. You know, you can just enjoy the game at 11 o'clock at night. And when you see talent like this, you know what I like, McGraw, is when people are the underdogs and people keep banging you. You're not good. You can't do it. You're going to get smashed. And then I'm watching this and I'm saying, my eyes don't lie to me. These are unbelievably great. I said, these guys fit like a glove, five fingers in a glove. They are dynamic. And I could tell that they like each other when they play. And yeah, they love their leader. They love their leader. I call him the King of New York. And he's going to bring the ring to New York. He's going to bring the championship. New York deserves it.
0: Tony, thanks for the phone call. Thanks. Appreciate the support. And we'll talk to you later. Look, it's game one. San Antonio is a really, really, really good team. And Wemby is fantastic. And so they got one. I have a feeling it's going to be a long series. But San Antonio is a good, good, good, good team. I don't know how the Dicks did it tonight, but they won. They came back and they were down by 14 at one point, but they came back and win game one of the NBA Finals. Stay right there. More phone calls, more text messages, a couple of voicemails too. 1-844-2-McGraw. America at Night, back in a moment.
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17: All right, let's get to some text messages here for you. 1-844-2-McGraw. This is from Wisconsin. Yes, I know you're watching the game. One more game to win my bet. Love it. Okay, here's another one. Knicks took game one. Never liked the Spurs. Great game. You know, I think Greg Popovich was a great, great coach. What a run that guy had. And Tim Duncan, I'm sorry. Tim Duncan has got to be one of the five best players in the history of the NBA. He was zero flash. He was just a workman. And the man was unstoppable at Wake Forest and then with the Spurs. I mean, how many championships did he win with the Spurs? I don't know, man. The San Antonio Spurs, man, that's a model franchise. So now that they're back and they got a young core of players, Spurs are pretty good. And that's a pretty well-run franchise. And have you ever been to San Antonio? San Antonio is a great town. It's a fun town. So I can't hate San Antonio. Let's see here. This is another one from Texas. Grandpa said politicians are people who love the sound of their voice and hope you love it too. You could say the same thing about talk show hosts. I'd still like the rib recipe. Please text me the rib recipe. You people weren't listening. Here's another one from Ohio. I never received the rib recipe. Hi, Alex. I've not received the rib recipe as of yet, and I was checking to see if anything's wrong. That was from Pennsylvania. Somebody from New York. Wake up, California. You need to fight the fight and finally save California. Let's see here. Plattner is a liberal Trump. That's interesting. Thank you very much. I can't wait to try your rib recipe. I love your program and your interesting guests. Thank you very much. Georgia chimes in. Any particular wood choice? Charcoal, pellets, or whole wood? How much? Okay, so I have a pellet grill, and I usually stick with the fruitier woods, the cherries, the apples. I stay away from the hardwoods like the oaks and the mesquites, and I usually stay away from those. I think they make the wood a little more bitter. I like the sweeter apples and cherries. So I usually go with the apple or the cherry. Now, those are pellets. With all due respect to lump charcoal and lighter fluid, oh my goodness. I growing up without any father figures in the house, my cousin and I, we bought a Weber kettle. We took it home. We put the charcoal briquettes in it. We doused it with lighter fluid. We lit it up, right? No. That's not what you do. What you do is you go out and you get some lump charcoal. This is wood that has been burned and then cut off, right? Then stopped. So it's charred wood. And they call it lump charcoal. Lump charcoal. And what you do is you buy a bag of that. The charcoal briquettes that come like perfect little squares, like, right? No. Go get some lump charcoal. Use that. Now, how much? Here's the deal. This is the great thing about barbecue. You can set the temperature by how much air goes through the Weber kettle, right? They have a valve on the top and a valve on the bottom. If you want more air, that means more air creates more fire. The heat goes up. If you want less heat, you close the vents. Less air gets in. Less, right? Because for fire, you need fuel, oxygen, and a spark, right? So you need heat, you need air, and you need fuel. So those are the three things. And you take one of those things away, like the air, and you reduce the temperature. And so you want to cook the ribs at 225. And then, of course, if you're using a pellet grill, that gets the smoking going. But if you want to smoke it, right, get some wood chips. Get some apple wood chips. Get some cherry wood chips. I like to soak them in water. Then you put them in the grill. That creates all that smoke. Smoke billows out, gets on the meat. There's your smoked ribs. That's how that works. Let's see here. I would be unhinged if they didn't have bagels and lox with all those New York bagels. I'm a sour cream guy. I prefer sour cream. And if I had my choice, I'd take the everything bagel. Now, do you know why I take the everything bagel? Because it is everything. The everything bagel. It is everything. And Ann in St. Louis checks in. Thank you. Love the show. Super fan Ann in St. Louis. Thank you very much, Ann. I appreciate that. All right. Let's go to the, we got some voicemails. 1-844-2-McGraw. 1-844-262-4729. Those are the phone numbers for the text line and the phone calls as well as the voicemails. So let's get to the voicemails here. Let's start with Sam in Decatur, Texas. Sam, take it away.
18: This is kind of weird, but it's true. Last about a month ago, I was listening to Roy Orbison, and the very next night, y'all talked about hugging a man who had written a book about Roy Orbison. And I know that about the connection you didn't make till the next week. But then, a week later, I was playing that day, I was playing the Beach Boys. Loved the Beach Boys. Seen them in concert 3 times. Anyway, the very next night, on the show, you had a man that helped write music for the Beach Boys. I couldn't believe it. It was really true, though. Hey, enjoy your show. Thank you very much. Bye.
17: Well, Sam and Decatur, we're actually listening to your conversations. That's how we're doing it. That's how good we are. We know what you're talking about, so we're able to follow up. Here's another voicemail from a mystery man last night. Mr. Mystery Man, what do you got?
19: CBS has, and CBS 60 Minutes has been a leftist biased show since I can remember, with Mike Wallace. All the way back to Mike Wallace in those days, Harry Reasoner, they've all been left biased. Scott Pelley is left biased. There's never been a neutrality in those shows as they were presented. The questions raised in the interviews have always been left biased. Now there's new ownership in CBS, and they have installed a person, Barry Weiss, to be able to correct the lack of neutrality of shows like 60 Minutes and CBS Morning News and others. So take a look at it in a more neutral manner rather than what I see you as taking it as a leftist matter of protecting 60 Minutes.
17: Great phone call. Great point. And I thought about this today, and I didn't know this. I didn't hear this call until just now. But it's a brilliant point. And if you are one of those that believes that 60 Minutes has been biased and leaned left all these years, okay? And you were upset that it leaned left. Were you upset that it leaned left or that it wasn't neutral? Because Scott Pelley, in his comments today, said that they tried to interject bias into his reporting. And so would you be in favor of injecting right-wing bias into the stories now? Or would you prefer them to be middle of the road? Now, I know that's an impossible task because there is no answer to that. But the allegation now is from Scott Pelley is that now they're injecting right-wing bias. Well, if one was against the left-wing bias, then you should now be against the right-wing bias. But it's all relative. Because what is a right-wing bias versus a left-wing bias? And I've said this before, and I'll say it again, and I don't know if anybody understands what I'm trying to say. I don't know if it's a stupid comment, but quite frankly, I think it's brilliant. If I do say so myself. I'll break my arm patting myself on the back. You put two Democrats in a room. You put a progressive and a traditional Democrat in a room. One of them's a liberal. One of them's a Trumper. Right? You put two Trumpers in a room. One of them's a Trumper. One of them's a rhino. Right? So it's only relative to where you are. Right? Let's see here. If you put a Lindsey Graham in the room and a Liz Cheney in the room, right? One of them's a liberal. Well, they're both conservatives. You just don't agree with one or two of the things Liz Cheney says. So she's the liberal. She's the rhino. But if you put Liz Cheney in a room next to Bernie Sanders, then Bernie Sanders is the liberal. So it's all relative. So I appreciate and understand and agree with the theory of bias, right? Fox News is bias, obviously. MSNBC, bias. CNN, I know they portray themselves as middle of the road, and I know that they've done a better job recently of getting more conservative voices on there. But I would think that if you're liberal, you would think that CNN has some left-wing bias to it, has some right-wing bias to it. If you're conservative, you think CNN has a left-wing bias to it. So it's not what it is. It's what you think it is, right? Perception is reality. There's a good phone call, though. Good take on that mystery man. Let's go to Wisconsin. And Doug, what do you got?
20: I know you've worked in St. Louis for a long time. I was just wondering if you ever worked at KMOX, maybe at the beginning of your career. Because I know you talk about Jack Buck a lot. Just want to know maybe if you worked with him or just knew him from just being at the games.
17: I did know Jack Buck, and I worked with Jack Buck, and I worked, I did afternoons at the station, and we talked to him every Tuesday and Thursday, and I've told a couple of Jack Buck stories along the way, and I recently told this story. Somebody came up to me recently and was talking about the show, and Jack Buck gave me probably the best career advice I ever got when I first got to St. Louis. Well, first of all, I got to St. Louis. Here's a good Jack Buck story for you. I got to St. Louis, and they were having some party for somebody's birthday at some local watering hole. And so everybody was after work, went out and, you know, raised a glass and had a nice little time with this. I think it was her going away party or something. And so we all go to this bar, and Jack Buck's there. And he introduces himself to me and welcomes me to St. Louis and welcomes me to the radio station and, you know, he's giving me the once over and, you know, where are you from and how'd you come from and what do you think and how's your family? And, you know, couldn't be any more nicest, couldn't be any more gracious. So he puts his arm around me and he says, I'd like to buy you your first beer in St. Louis. And I was like, oh, my goodness, this is the greatest thing in the world. I'm going to tell my grandkids that Jack Buck bought me a beer. This is unbelievable. So he puts his arm around me. He brings me over to the bar. He says, whatever he wants, he says to the bartender. And I said, oh, my goodness, this is the best. I was like, I'll have a Miller Lite. Jack says, that's great. Two Bud Lights, please. So there you go. There's my Jack Buck story. I told the one about the umpire. I think I told that one. I'll tell that one during baseball season. Joe in Salem, Oregon. Joe, what do you got?
21: I was thinking about the Secretary of War and Department of War. We haven't had any wars since World War II. My dad was in the first conflict, Korea. A conflict is something a husband and wife has, and they generally do not tear up the house and kill people. But I think the proper title would be Department of Conflict and Secretary of Conflict. Because every one of them are kind of the media, that's all they do. That's what reminded me of that, is they call it a conflict continuously.
17: Well, they were called a conflict because there's never a declaration of war by the United States Congress, right? Only Congress can declare war. So technically, they've never been wars because they haven't been declared a war. So they're, what else do you call them? I don't know. All right, last phone call. We'll go to, even though he's banned from the live line, he's hanging by a thread on the voicemail. Scott in St. Louis, you're up.
22: The Kennedy family, I think, has disowned RFK Jr., which is understandable. Also, Elon Musk, you remember when he said that condoms were going to Gaza? It was Gaza in Mozambique, which had a serious HIV problem.
17: All right. Well, where is he in a wind tunnel or something? Scott, that's a rookie mistake. You know you're on thin ice. What'd you go outside during a windstorm to call us? Scott, you're on such thin ice, Scott. I'm rooting for you, but come on, man. You gotta be better than that. 1-844-2-McGraw, 1-844-262-4729. We got live phone calls, we got text messages, and for those of you who are listening after hours, we've got voicemails, which is actually turning into a fun little segment. I like these voicemails. They're pithy, they're interesting, good takes. We can have nice conversations. You make your point and you move on. Good stuff. All right, we're back in a moment. America at Night.
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17: Heart disease is still the leading cause of death here in the United States and around the world. But what if there was something you could do earlier in life to reduce the odds of becoming a statistic? Well, here in the United States, tens of millions of adults already take a statin to lower their cholesterol. But new guidance put out by the American College of Cardiology and the American Heart Association now emphasize that treating high cholesterol sooner could significantly reduce a person's lifetime risk of heart attack or stroke. How early are we talking? In your 30s, believe it or not. Of course, you need to talk to your doctor about whether statins are right for you, but you should know that the evidence is really starting to stack up that shows the earlier you get a jump on reducing lifelong exposure to plaque-causing lipids and lipoproteins, the better the odds are going to be for you. Make sure you get your cholesterol checked. That's the first step. I'm Dr. Sanjay Gupta, helping you live a better life.
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2: All right, let's see. We got the time for one more. Listen to this. Saran wrap was invented in 1933. A Dow chemical scientist was trying to discover new things for his whole entire career, but he was a college student when he discovered. In one day in 1933, he and a colleague noticed that there was a dry cleaning agent they were working with had turned the flask white. Researchers wanted to know why, but had a hard time scraping it off the flask to study it. It clung. The result was tightly packed molecules became the key. And that was Saran wrap. During the early days of World War II, the Army used it as an inexpensive way to keep equipment on boats dry. Post-war, the flexible clinging film became a kitchen favorite, keeping water and air to keep fresh food and protected it from the elements. Saran wrap. You know, I've never really been able to use Saran wrap. It always bunches up on me. I don't know how I do it very well. Because the little teeth marks on the little aluminum thing. I don't know. I've never been a good Saran wrap. Aluminum foil, I'm great at. Saran wrap, not so much. That's why I just get a little Tupperware and just burp it on the sides and be done with it. All right, we are officially done. Listen to this. There's a new report out tonight that all of 60 Minutes staff might walk out the door with Scott Pelley. Tomorrow on the show, we're going to talk to the man who broke the story about Scott Pelley and the 60 Minutes. That would be a juicy conversation to see what happens next with 60 Minutes as the world watches one of the most successful news programs implode right before our very eyes. We will do that. And there's a podcast that relooks at the Lindbergh baby. There's a whole bunch of people who think that there was more to it than Bruno Hauptmann. We'll take a deep dive with the host of the Lindbergh Conspiracies. It's a new podcast, former New York Times reporter. We'll do that tomorrow night. And, of course, your phone calls as well. Thanks to everybody tonight for chiming in, as always. It's an honor of a lifetime to sit and host the show each and every night. And I thank you for your time as you listen each and every night. Our executive director is Alex Hinton. Our engineer tonight is Richard Good.
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0: It's joined by a handful of Republicans voting to curb his war powers in Iran. If the measure did make it to President Trump, he likely would just use his veto power. Israel and Lebanon agreeing to renew their fragile ceasefire and create a number of security zones inside Lebanon. Hezbollah militants would be banned from those zones. The renewed ceasefire comes after a heated call from President Trump to Israeli Prime Minister Benjamin Netanyahu. President Trump announcing tonight he will nominate Todd Blanche to serve as Attorney General, tapping his former personal lawyer for the post. The president speaking a little bit earlier tonight.
1: I'm instructing Dan and everybody else that's involved in that very complicated process, which is going to go, I think, very quickly, that we are going to make him permanent Attorney General.
0: Blanche has been serving as acting Attorney General. And the New York Knicks take game one of the NBA Finals in San Antonio, knocking off the Spurs 105-95. The Knicks finished the game on an 11-0 run. Jalen Brunson scoring 30 points. Game two is Friday night. 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
0: An hours-long standoff is over in Bakersfield, California, after a man was holding hostages inside of a bank.
4: An FBI SWAT and HRT special response team out of Quantico stormed this bank building in downtown Bakersfield, and they shot and killed this individual who had tied up 10 hostages. He himself had a bomb attached to his chest and had attached five bombs to five of the hostages as well. He also had put some IEDs within this building. It started yesterday around 1 in the afternoon. This man had barricaded himself in the second floor of the Chase Bank building downtown. They've now confirmed the identity of this individual, a 41-year-old white male, Anthony Scott Harris. He was dishonorably discharged from the Army after serving in 2006 and 7.
0: Fox's William LaJeunesse. Two major elections heating up in California. L.A. Mayor Karen Bass moving forward to the general election. Fox's Matt Finn with more.
5: L.A. Democratic Mayor Karen Bass fails to get 50% of the vote and is heading into a runoff. Ballots are being counted to determine who she'll face in November's general election. With 63% of the vote counted, the AP reports Bass is in first place. Reality TV star Spencer Pratt is in second. Progressive Councilwoman Nithya Raman trailing in third. In the governor's race, the top two candidates always advance to November. With 58% of the vote in, Trump-endorsed former Fox News host Steve Hilton is in the lead. President Biden's former HHS Secretary, Democrat Javier Becerra, is second. Billionaire Democrat Tom Steyer in third.
0: California remains a deep blue state, so Republican challengers face an uphill battle. SpaceX says it plans to raise up to $75 billion when it goes public this month, setting the stage for the largest ever stock market debut. The move could make Elon Musk the world's first ever trillionaire. The company will sell shares at $135 each in an initial public offering. The move would give SpaceX a market value of nearly $1.8 trillion.
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1: Now, it's Red Eye Radio. Gary McNamara and Eric Harley talk about everything from politics to social issues and news of the day. 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
2: All across America, we are Red Eye Radio. He is Eric Harley and I'm Gary McNamara. Good morning. Hello.
3: You would think after 42 years I would learn how to turn on the button. That's the toughest part of this job. I'm still working on it.
2: Hey, thanks for the coffee.
3: Hey, you're welcome.
2: Eric made me a coffee.
3: I did, in honor of the late Bill Mack, my old partner, going back to the old all-night show on WBAP, which he started in 1969. When I first started with him, the first night we went live, he said, "Son, let me go make you a cup of coffee." And he comes in with a cup of coffee. It was the greatest thing ever because he knew that I was nervous about getting it right. We had our first affiliate was joining us and is still with us today, WJR in Detroit. And it was a beautiful thing. And so today, which just started, June 4th, would have been his birthday. So happy birthday, Bill. We know you're up there looking down on us.
2: Well, let's
3: probably shaking your head.
2: Let's just clarify this.
3: Yes.
2: Clarify this. Not
3: yes.
2: Clarify. Clarify. Yeah.
3: All right.
2: You did not start with him in 1969.
3: I did not. Yes. I would have been 3 years old. I probably would have wanted to. I was still living in Omaha at that point. So that would have been hard to commute. But I did not. He started the all-night show back in March of 1969. And earned the name the Midnight Cowboy because that was the Oscar winner of Picture of the Year, Midnight Cowboy. So a trucker called him from a truck stop back then. Of course, no cell phones. He had to put a bunch of dimes in a phone in the booth. And he called him and said, "They should call you the Midnight Cowboy because you're on the radio. You play country music and you're on at midnight. So they should call you because there's a movie out called The Midnight Cowboy that's getting all these awards." And then the rest is history. But no, I did not start with Bill. I did listen to him all of my life growing up. When you grow up in Texas, all the greats. Bill Mack, Ron Chapman, Hal Jay. My gosh, the list is endless. Katie Craddock, all of them.
2: You ready?
3: I'm ready. What do you got? Bo and Jim.
2: Did you get the feeling that nothing will be accomplished ever again in any type of testimony with Congress?
3: Yeah, yes, yes, yes. Listen, I don't know if the shoes are too big or not.
2: No.
3: Are you talking about that testimony?
2: No, not just the one. That's just happens to be, that happens to be the first one that I have here.
3: Okay, all right.
2: And this is Marco Rubio before the House.
3: Yeah.
2: Foreign Affairs Committee.
3: Right.
2: All right, here we go.
3: Okay.
2: All right.
4: Last question for you. Mr. Secretary, who won the 2020 presidential election?
5: I'm not here to answer a question. We're talking about 2020. This is a Foreign Affairs Committee.
4: Okay, great. You can't answer the question, even though we all know that President Biden won.
5: I don't answer the question because as Secretary of State, I do not participate in domestic political issues.
4: This is not about domestic political issues.
5: Oh,
4: this is about our democracy.
5: You're asking me to opine just like I don't do campaign rallies.
4: It seems like
5: I don't because as Secretary of State, we're not supposed to. That's been the long tradition of the department, and you should know that if you've been on this committee for any period of time.
4: Mr. Secretary, it seems like you have an issue admitting facts. You can't say that the president lost the 2020 election, just like you won't admit President Trump is losing this reckless war of choice, and just like you couldn't admit that the shoes the president bought you were too big. You clearly don't know what winning means, and not because the facts are unclear to you, it's because telling the truth would cost you your job, and the American people are entitled to a secretary.
2: By the way, she's reading that.
3: I was going to say,
2: she's reading
3: that. That's not only performative, she's reading it.
2: There's a script.
3: Yeah. And she ends every sentence and like a question.
2: Yeah, let's continue it. But she's that's Sarah Jacobs, Representative Jacobs. Yeah. You can see it. Her eyes are scanning down. It's a script. Here we go.
4: Secretary of State who tells them the truth even when the president doesn't want to hear it. And my constituents, our service members, deserve better. Mr. Chairman, I yield back.
5: I don't know what she's talking about. What is she talking about?
6: Representative Burchett, you're recognized.
7: Thank you, Mr. Chairman. If you'd like to answer any of that.
5: Yeah, I don't know about the shoes. I mean, he gave me some Florsheim shoes. They're actually pretty good. They fit fine. I don't know what she's talking about. And maybe that's what she's referring to.
4: Your shoes look very nice today, Mr. Secretary.
5: Well, how can you see them? They're way down here. We're talking about shoes. Are you guys kidding me? I mean, is this the Foreign Affairs Committee or is this like a circus? What is this?
2: Then we get to Scott Bessent before the Senate. And Representative Wyden from Oregon. Ready for this?
7: All right.
2: Here we go.
7: Okay.
2: All right.
7: Okay.
8: Mr. Chairman?
9: Yes.
8: Let's be clear here. Nobody is interested in the ramblings of a capo in the most corrupt regime in American history. We want to get some facts about this deal. That's what we're here for. Thank you.
9: Well, thank you, and I will ask my questions first today.
7: And we would like to hear what Adam Wyden and Jeffrey Epstein talked about. Your son's largest investment position was Rick's Cabaret. So did your son and Jeffrey Epstein talk about pole dancing as he begged him for money using your limited credibility?
6: Should I just proceed?
9: I'm going to proceed with my question.
2: I like the whispering, and you can hear it.
7: Yeah.
10: Should we just proceed on this thing here? Where the hell are we going?
7: Whispering like Homer Simpson.
11: This is going to be great. Am I going to need a lawyer?
7: My gosh.
2: There's this. Here we go. This is, again, back to Rubio with Representative Madeline Dean, is it? Yeah, here, Pennsylvania 4th District. Here we go.
4: Distribution.
5: Well, because one of those were in cahoots with Hamas. And we saw an incredible amount of the aid flow into Hamas's hands.
4: Reclaiming my time. The aid was held up at the border by Israel, and you know it.
5: You've got to fix your rules here. You can't even answer a question.
4: You're not following the rules. You're very familiar with how this works.
5: No, I don't. I never served in the House. This is a weird rule. Will you ask a question and I can't answer?
4: Would you please add time to the clock?
7: Nope.
4: He's...
7: Nope. Wow. I love it.
2: I mean, it was,
7: I love it.
2: It was, and we have more coming up throughout the show, but it was just a complete zoo.
3: Yeah. Yeah. Yeah, it was. And once again, what I take from it is, you know, Marco Rubio is vastly different as Secretary of State than he was as senator. And, of course, you know, the behavior changes according to the office, and he kind of lined that out. You know, I'm not going to sit here and opine as Secretary of State. We don't do that. The shoes fit fine. What is this, a circus? And he doesn't back down. He doesn't back down anywhere. And this was one of the questions I had in the first term of Donald Trump, because I thought to myself, where are the Republicans that are willing to fight once Donald Trump is no longer president? And we have a whole list. You know, it may be a short list. It's shorter than I want, certainly. But Marco Rubio is right there, right at the top, along with Governor DeSantis. I would throw in Governor Abbott of Texas. I don't think he's going to run for a national office. Maybe he will. I don't know. But, you know, Vice President Vance, these are people who don't back down.
2: You know, the other thing is that did you see that they were on... I think Ted Lieu, I think I have this audio from Representative Lieu, that was, you know, they're accusing Trump of falling asleep, that he's old and falling asleep.
3: Right. Yeah.
2: That you know, he needs a lot. And this is a guy that's probably up now.
3: Right.
2: He sleeps, like, what, 4 hours maybe?
3: Yeah, maybe.
2: Four hours a day, but here's part of this back and forth.
12: We have not seen the president in 8 days. The American people deserve the truth. I yield back.
5: I don't even know how to respond to that, other than to tell you that it's absurd and ridiculous. And I can't believe we're in a Foreign Affairs Committee meeting in front of the House, an important time in American foreign policy.
12: Just keep lying, Secretary Rubio. Just keep lying.
5: I'm supposedly someone who thinks he's a medical expert when he's not. The truth of the matter is we had a cognitively impaired president in office a few years ago. That's a cognitively impaired president. But I don't like to talk about that because it weakens America. This president we have, this is a guy that literally doesn't sleep. He works day and night, long hours, every single day. I don't know if you haven't seen him in 8 days. I saw him yesterday. I didn't see him today, but yesterday because I was in Congress the day before. I talked to him at all hours of the day and night. He works inhumane hours. Okay, I've been on foreign trips with the president that he doesn't sleep in the whole flight. And everyone else is sleeping on the plane, and he's, you know, wandering the hallways looking for someone to wake up and talk to, that people are. So I don't know what you're referring to, but he has an incredible amount of energy. I'm just telling you, you may not like his policies. You may not like his policies. You may not like the decisions he's made. But I assure you, this is not a president that sleeps or is cognitively impaired in any way, shape, or form. And in fact, is incredibly active, much more so in many cases than much younger people that are around him. Those are facts. I see it every day. You're not going to agree because you have another narrative that you want to push. But
3: and blank you if you can't handle the truth.
2: Well, the interesting thing was, I thought it was maybe a parody account from Hunter Biden yesterday.
3: Yeah.
2: Because he was saying the same thing as the right. president was holding the press conference.
3: Right, yeah.
2: And you had prominent, and I had to check it out. I'm like, this looks like it's Hunter Biden's, you know, X page. Mm-hmm. And you had, Republicans in the media saying, you idiot, he's there right now. And the response right. was, well, that's a clone. That's not really him.
3: Yeah.
2: And I'm like, this has got to be a parody. But
3: right, yeah.
2: You had major Republican media people that apparently are on this site that believed it was Hunter Biden. And from what I could see, it was.
3: Yeah.
2: You know, you just don't know who the bots are, mm-hmm. but these are, you know, and so it was like amazing. And you saw it all over social media. Democrats were saying, we haven't seen the president in 8 days as he was talking.
3: Yeah.
2: As he was doing right. the press conference.
3: Right.
2: I mean, it's just, they're trying to make this case that.
3: They went after the one reporter that wasn't smiling.
2: Oh yeah,
3: and you know, I mean,
2: Collins,
3: but there, it's this is the worst attempt at a Jedi mind trick that the Democrats have tried to pull so far. For them, there was nothing wrong with Joe Biden until the debate, and then everything was wrong with Joe Biden, and then now it's while as Trump is talking, we haven't seen him in 8 days. They want to wave their hand in front of someone's face like a Jedi and say it as if it's so and make people believe it like a Jedi mind trick. It's lame. Move on to something else. Again, you know, the same thing. I would say what Marco Rubio says, Secretary Rubio, lining out very clearly. This guy doesn't sleep. We've known this, by the way, about him for years. For years. And whether it was when he was in the private sector or when he started running for office and then became president, the guy doesn't sleep. And this, you know, this whole attempt, and I think part of it is, you know, I don't think it had legs when Joe interrupted the interview between Whoopi and Jill Biden the other day. That story really didn't gain much attention, and I think it's because we've all come to learn that there is something wrong with Joe, and quite frankly, it's not funny. Quite frankly, it's very sad, and it's very sad that his family is a big part of this and isn't getting him care. It is clear they don't care about his well-being. Donald Trump doesn't stop working. Say what you will about, we've said it, you know, I don't know how many times, but more than once, that he'll talk to anybody at any time, including the media, almost to a fault. Sometimes to a fault.
2: Well, what I noticed yesterday is that almost everything, nobody wanted an answer from Rubio or Besant.
3: No.
2: They didn't want them to justify the policies.
3: No.
2: It was just, let's not even talk, you know, and one of Marco Rubio's frustrations is this is the Foreign Affairs Committee. Talk about foreign affairs. I don't get involved in the politics of it.
3: Right.
2: Talk to me about what my job is, and he couldn't get them to do it.
3: Right.
2: And it was just like, you know, but at least he made it clear. He goes, look, this is why I'm here. I'm here. I'm Secretary of State. I don't get involved in the political end of it. You know, what do you want to know? And I want to find the one where he was, I got to find the one here. I thought I had it. I don't have it. I got to find it where one of the representatives asked him and said, well, Kushner and Whitmer were over there talking to Iran, and you were back at a party.
3: Yeah.
2: What are you talking about? And he says, number one, the vice president was there.
3: Mm-hmm.
2: Oh, and they said that, you know, the two people were over there and not confirmed. And he goes, well, the vice president was there.
3: Yeah.
2: The other two, the special envoy.
3: Yeah.
2: And the other one, yeah, Kushner's a private sector guy, but he's done this before.
3: Right.
2: And so he's part of the negotiating. But Vance was there, and I was constantly updating the president as to what's going on at the White House.
3: Right.
2: There was a party going on, but I was working to update and constantly in communication back and forth. But they were attempting, again, they didn't want the actual answers. They were attempting to make the case, you're just a party boy with the president and aren't doing your job.
3: Right.
2: You can't make that case for Marco Rubio.
3: No. Nope.
2: You know, and you can make the case, as he said about the president, you can disagree with his policies. We've disagreed with the president's policies at times. Well, we will today.
3: Mm-hmm.
2: Again.
3: Yep.
2: Because there's a couple of things where it just looks really weak.
3: Right.
2: Really weak right now. And we have no problem doing it. But the fact is, to sit there and say, to attack him in a way to say that he's a Joe Biden. Or he's worse than Biden.
3: Right.
2: Trying to make, you know, that analogy, or that Marco Rubio's just a partier who's not doing his job. I mean, you can't make that case.
3: No. No, you can't.
2: You can't. And I'm thinking to myself, you got to sell something. If you're going to sell something, it's got to have some type of obvious, obvious reality to it.
3: Right. Some kind of imagery, something.
2: Right.
3: And they don't. And, of course, every attempt right now, every chance to attack Marco Rubio in public, they're going to take. Because they know they also know he's on the top of the list for the GOP. He has a very strong future in the party if he wants it. Period. And he won't back down. They're afraid of him. They fear him.
2: We are Red Eye Radio.
3: Brought to you by Hotshot Secret.
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0: Where Would I Run You? He's Eric Carly, and I'm Gary McNamara. Okay, we'll have that audio cut coming up on the bottom of the hour. I found it with Rubio, but I want to play this one. Al Green, not happy probably that he lost the primary.
1: Yeah.
0: Okay, I guess, we have this audio here.
1: Okay.
0: Right. Here we go. Ready for this?
1: Okay.
0: Talking to Mark Wayne Mullen, and he uses the word racist, and Mullen goes, "Are you calling me a racist?" But he was mumbling beforehand. You couldn't tell who he was talking to. But here's how this goes. Listen to this.
1: All right.
2: A racist, Mr. Secretary, would do what happened to Rubio.
3: Are you calling me a racist?
2: A racist.
3: I'm asking a question.
2: Reclaiming my time, asking to shut up.
3: That's a pretty...
2: Shut up. It's my time.
3: Excuse I'm not going to let anybody call me a racist, Chairman.
2: I never called him a racist. It's my time.
4: It is, gentlemen. Suspend.
3: He will not.
2: Tell him to shut up.
4: It'll gentlemen suspend. No.
0: Peace and love.
1: Yeah.
0: Love is all around.
1: Remember when the Democrats were preaching civility?
0: Yes. Serenity now. Apparently, he's upset. Al Green's upset at everybody now since he lost his primary.
1: Yeah. Yeah, that's, this is, he's not just mad at Trump. He's mad at everybody.
0: He's mad at everybody.
1: Yeah. Your own party rejected you, Al Green. How do you like that?

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1: And he's Eric Carly, and I'm Gary McNamara. You know, I realize I actually had one Scott Pelley moment in my life. 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
1: All right, so here's the audio that we wanted to play. This is Representative Jackie Rosen with Secretary Rubio. This is the first audio cut that I heard yesterday. And I went, yep, that's why so many Republicans are looking at him for the presidency in 2028. He communicates effectively. Here we go.
3: Remind the American people that as the Secretary of State, your main duty as America's chief diplomat is to maintain our relations with foreign nations. This is why I was shocked to see that you were at a party with President Trump in Miami instead of accompanying Vice President Vance to Pakistan for negotiations.
4: What party was I at? I was at a party?
3: It's publicly reported, and there's photos there.
4: But what party? No, but you're going to say that. I'm going to answer it. I'm going to answer that question, because that's an absurd statement. I was not at a party.
3: I finish my paragraph, he can answer.
4: People are going to slander me. I'm going to answer
3: it. Steve Witkoff and Jared Kushner, both of whom were never confirmed by this body to be America's diplomats, accompanied the vice president in the negotiations. Even Iran's foreign minister was not there, yet you were not. I just feel that's embarrassing for us, and it's embarrassing for you. So, Mr. Secretary, Congress represents the American people. We have the power to confirm who represents America abroad. We confirmed you to be our Secretary of State. We confirmed you to be in the negotiations that are happening. And it's just unthinkable to me that you are missing high-stakes negotiations or that you're not involved. It's sad.
5: Senator Rosen, time's up. Secretary Rubio.
4: You're 100% inaccurate and 100% wrong. Here's why. Number one, the Vice President of the United States was there, and he wasn't confirmed by us, and he was elected by the American people. Okay, he is the second in line of the presidency of the United States. He was present. Mr. Witkoff is the president's envoy for negotiation for peace deals. Mr. Kushner is a private citizen that serves as an advisor on these functions. They were the team that we sent to Pakistan. I was not at a party. Where I was is next to the president. Because in the midst of those negotiations, I was in communications with them. And in fact, I think there is media reporting from that evening on how multiple occasions I went into a back room, I came back out and spoke to the president and was constantly updating him. On that evening, I spoke to Mr. Kushner and our negotiating team and Mr. Witkoff on at least 6 occasions, including twice on a secure line from the phone they had access to over there. But you don't know what you're talking about. You're just
5: Senator Rosen,
4: stuff
5: he
4: up.
5: Has the floor.
4: I know
5: please.
4: Your staff wrote up this cute statement for your TikTok video, but it's not true. And it's not real. That's not what happened. Okay? I'm the National Security Advisor and Secretary of State. I was co-located with the President in the midst of a high-stakes negotiation so that I could immediately inform him about events occurring halfway around the world. I was where I needed to be at that moment because we had a very capable team on the ground in Pakistan led by the Vice President. Led by the Vice
3: President.
1: There you go.
2: Yeah. It's, you know, and it's... I love the your cute little TikTok video, because this is performative. This is what the Democrats have become. If you've got something there that's based in reality, that's one thing. If you want to go on a rant, that's the testimony when the opposition party is taking their time. It's always going to be a rant, but it should be reality based. It should be, this is what you did. Boom, boom, boom, boom, boom. And, of course, she's making it up as she goes along. She wants people to believe something that's not true. It is performative. It is trying to get a little clip that, and this is what they all want. It didn't work for Jasmine Crockett in the long run. Who knows if she'll make a return. It didn't work for a lot of them. I don't think it's working right now for AOC. We'll see if that turns around in 2028. But this performative nature that they have, it's one thing to get up there and perform. I've seen people on the right do it, but they're filled with the facts. The content of what they're saying happens to be true. And if it's not, you and I are the first to call them out on it. But this is performative in nature. These are children. These are people that know they either are pretending like they know nothing, and that's pretty stupid to do, or they're just stupid and know nothing.
1: Well, I think what they're doing is they're trying to appease the far left. They really don't want to discuss what is going on. They really don't wish to discuss, you know, the issues. They want to make accusations, use all of, because what was happening to Rubio yesterday, they were using all the time just to attack him and then give him no chance to respond. And it was Republicans giving him some of their time to respond to the Democrats. My thing that I would do is I would say, you know, any question I would ask, please, if you could answer it within 20 seconds, because then I'll cut you off because I have limited time. So here are my questions for you. You know, basically what is, you know, that's what I would do. I mean, I think that from my point of view, that on any particular issue, I would view the Democrat opposition, any question I have, would be a weak spot that I would be hitting, and I would know that within 10 seconds, I would either get an answer or they'd be BSing me and it would be obvious.
2: Yeah.
1: That's what
2: right.
1: I would do.
2: Right. Yeah.
1: But the left, as we know, and we've talked about this a lot, have you ever noticed that it's the left that really wants to shut up the right and censor the right?
2: Mm-hmm.
1: And I know this because we do this every day.
2: Yeah. Yeah.
1: And every time, probably one of the first times was when Air America went out of business, because I was using cuts from them all the time. The last thing I want to do is the Democrats with the insane narratives that they have, the last thing I want them to do is shut up. I don't want them to shut up.
2: No.
1: I want to ask them questions.
2: Yep.
1: They won't answer any questions.
2: Nope.
1: They don't want you to hear from the right, and they do not want to be cross-examined on the issues where they stand. They don't want to answer what they actually truly believe.
2: Right. No, they don't. They can't. And they can't get out there and own their own radical agenda. I mean, they push it in a way that, again, is performative, because what are they doing? Look at how they campaign. I mean, it's always about attacks and attacking the opposition. That's a given. But if you can't get them in their own words, then what have you got? Well, the GOP has this. This is our frustration with the Republicans. You've got them in their own words. Do it. We've seen you do it.
1: Right.
2: Campaign and make them. You've got the ads already built. All you have to do is approve, you know, do the approval thing at the end of it. I'm so-and-so, and I approve this message, and that's all you got to do.
1: Well, it's like, and believe me, we notice it. We even notice it when it happens on the Republican side.
2: Yeah.
1: Remember when Trump made the comment a couple of weeks ago? We know what he said, but the way he said it, we said that's going to be used in an ad against him.
2: Yeah.
1: Against the Republicans come November.
2: Yeah.
1: And
2: what
1: was that where he said, he doesn't, when he fights a war, the consequences of prices don't matter. But the way that he said it was that I don't care about the consequences.
2: Right. Are you concerned about the prices of gasoline? And, you know, and that's not one of my concerns, you know, basically was the message. And you got to rephrase it when everybody's getting hit at the pump. We know what you're saying. You're saying the priority is to win the war, and it should be, and we're behind you on that. But and, you have to you just have to rephrase it.
1: Right. And but we notice it immediately. We've been in this business long enough. It's like, okay, they're going to use that one. Yep. They're going to use that.
6: Yep.
1: And when we saw, you know, for example, Tallarico, mm-hmm. his own words are going to continue to be used against him, as is everything that that Plattner has done. Oh my gosh, we got some great audio coming up. Oh, that's turning into a complete zoo.
2: Yeah.
1: But that was what I got out of yesterday, really, with all the hearings. I went, nothing's ever going to be accomplished anymore because the Democrats really don't want to know the answers. They don't want to ask a question to find out what the answer is. And you could see they're all reading scripts.
2: Yeah.
1: And even in the back and forth with the one representative, she was just, you could see, she's just reading the script, making it sound like it's ad lib, but obviously it wasn't ad lib. She was just jumping, trying to, Rubio would say something, and she's scanning to find, it was almost like Corinne Jean-Pierre, but in fast motion.
2: Yeah.
1: But in fast motion, right. She was scanning quicker than Corinne Jean-Pierre going, I don't know what I'm looking for.
2: Right. If you can't say it off the top of your head. Now, you know, if you're listing things, that's one thing. If you've got to, I want to remember to get to these points, that's one thing, and talking points. But if you cannot speak with conviction from at any point, then nobody's going to buy it.
1: Yeah.
2: You know, the left is buying it, the far left is buying it, but they're just as radical as you are. The rank and file are just as radical as you are because they keep voting for you.
1: And someone might say, well, come on, guys, you can't do all this ad lib.
2: We do.
1: I've done it for...
2: we do.
1: Done it for over four decades.
2: Yeah.
1: So, I mean, it's like...
2: Right.
1: Yeah, it can be done.
2: Yeah.
1: Especially when you know what you believe. Got into a little bit of a discussion with an old boss of mine yesterday, and he's more liberal.
2: Mm-hmm. Mm-hmm.
1: And we got into a discussion. I said, hey, here's what I don't like about the Democrats. Here's where I don't like where the Republicans are going.
2: Right.
1: And so he responded once, and then about half hour later responded, I have to ask you, did you copy and paste that from something?
2: Uh-huh. Yeah.
1: Wow.
2: Yeah.
1: It's like,
2: no, they can't
1: because,
2: believe.
1: And I just wrote back, typical liberal response.
2: Well, it's
1: because it's like, I don't need to copy and paste anything. I don't need anybody else's opinion for me to give my opinion. I know what it is on, because I've done it so long, hundreds of topics. That's not bragging. That's just the reality of what you have to do when you're in this business this long.
2: Well, you don't get to stay in the game this long if you don't have that ability to speak from your convictions. You don't. You just don't. That's just the way it is. And, you know, that's, you know, we're decades and counting. I quit counting now because it makes me feel old every time I do. But you have to speak with conviction. The left can't do that.
1: We are Red Eye Radio.
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0: Rear Run Eye Radio. He is Eric Carly, and I'm Gary McNamara. Breaking news from the Babylon Bee, their lead headline. California announces they have finished counting the votes. Ronald Reagan has won the 1966 governor's race. You know, it's interesting. You were telling me yesterday that the New York Times and Fox News said that those the races were called.
1: Yeah, that Bass had made it to the runoff.
0: That Bass
1: they didn't call anybody else, just Bass.
0: Oh, they just called Bass. Oh,
1: Yeah.
0: Because I was in, that's the one thing, because I never saw it. It didn't, you know, show either one.
1: Right.
0: And now, as we all know, the controversy comes in.
1: Right.
0: Well, it's not settled yet because the controversy that, you know, that it's getting closer for second and third as the mail-in ballots come in, and they're just at 66% of the votes.
1: Right.
0: So this thing could take weeks.
1: Yeah. It's funny how they can't get their votes done, but they can learn that they can put the check mark next to Bass's name. It happened, by the way, at 12:30. It was around 12:30 Central Time, a.m. So that means it was 10:30 p.m. out in California. They were already calling, you know, saying Bass had already made the runoff. It's like, huh? Because we thought you're going to take your time on. I mean,
0: they claim they're looking at these districts that are so Democrat that's impossible.
1: In fact, RCP had that 53% of the votes had been counted at that point, but New York Times had only 48% of the votes had been counted. And I thought, well, then hold on a second. Why are we putting any check marks by any names? But they did, and Fox News joined them. You know, eventually. So, yeah, I love that about Reagan, though. That's great. Great from the Babylon Bee.
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8: Negotiations are continuing. I'm Sue Guzman, Fox News. President Trump denying reports that peace talks with Iran have broken down. Fox's Peter Ducey.
9: The president says fake news reports that the Islamic Republic of Iran and the USA stopped speaking a few days ago are false and erroneous. The conversations between us have been going on continuously, including 4 days ago, 3 days ago, 2 days ago, 1 day ago, and today. Where they lead, one never knows. The president also now admits he has recently used some nasty language while talking to Bibi Netanyahu. He did a podcast with Miranda Devine for the New York Post. He confirms an Axios report about some F-bombs over the phone, and he elaborates that he is perturbed, his word, that Netanyahu keeps attacking Lebanon to their north.
8: On Wednesday, the House of Representatives sent a rare pushback to President Trump, voting in favor of the War Powers

0: Fraud bills. One bill on the floor increased oversight for child care programs. Another bill blocks people from bilking the needy out of government aid.
1: Fox's Chad Pergram. President Trump announcing Wednesday night he will nominate Todd Blanche to serve as Attorney General, tapping his former personal lawyer for the post. An official announcement expected Thursday. Blanche has been serving as acting AG since Pam Bondi was fired by Trump in April. 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
1: California is still counting votes in the L.A. mayoral primary and the gubernatorial primary to decide who will be on the ballot in November. Fox's Anita Vogel has the latest.
6: The latest numbers show Spencer Pratt trailing Mayor Karen Bass by just 5 percentage points, and the very progressive city councilwoman Nithya Raman in third. The fact that there will even be a runoff is a bit of a blow to Bass, who has been in politics representing California for decades, but failed to convince L.A. voters she's done enough to combat the homeless crisis and to help the victims in the Pacific Palisades. And in the heated California governor's race, former Fox News host Steve Hilton is still holding on to a slight lead over another career politician, former HHS Secretary Javier Becerra, with billionaire progressive Tom Steyer a distant third.
1: General election will be held November 3rd. NFL Commissioner Roger Goodell ducking Congress as questions mount about the increasing number of football games on streaming platforms and the mounting costs for fans.
7: Roger Goodell has declined an invitation to appear at a House Judiciary Committee hearing on June 10th. Committee Chairman Jim Jordan is one of several elected officials raising concerns about the price fans have to pay to watch NFL games and whether the league streaming deals comply with the 1961 broadcasting law that granted the league a limited antitrust exemption. Courts have previously ruled the law applies only to broadcast networks, not cable, satellite, or streaming. There's been bipartisan sentiment in favor of updating the statute. The Justice Department is investigating the NFL for potential anti-competitive practices. Tom Rigotti, Fox News.
1: SpaceX says it plans to raise up to $75 billion when it goes public this month. Share is expected to cost $135 in an initial public offering. SpaceX could have a market value nearly $1.8 trillion and could make Elon Musk the world's first ever trillionaire if that happens.
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0: The day, whether you're up late or you're just starting your day, welcome to the show from the Relief Factor Studios. 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
1: All across America, we are Red Eye Radio. He is Eric Harley, and I'm Gary McNamara. Good morning. Hello.
2: You would think after 42 years I would learn how to turn on the button. That's the toughest part of this job. I'm still working on it.
1: Hey, thanks for the coffee.
2: Hey, you're welcome.
1: Eric made me a coffee.
2: I did, in honor of the late Bill Mack, my old partner, going back to the old all-night show on WBAP, which he started in 1969. When I first started with him, the first night we went live, he said, "Son, let me go make you a cup of coffee." And he comes in with a cup of coffee. It was the greatest thing ever because he knew that I was nervous about getting it right. We had our first affiliate was joining us and is still with us today, WJR in Detroit. And it was a beautiful thing. And so today, which just started June 4th, would have been his birthday. So happy birthday, Bill. We know you're up there looking down on us.
1: Well, let's
2: probably shaking your head.
1: Let's just clarify this.
2: Yes.
1: Clarify this. Not
2: yes.
1: Clarify. Clarify.
2: Yeah. All right.
1: You did not start with him in 1969.
2: I did not. Yes. I would have been 3 years old. I probably would have wanted to. I was still living in Omaha at that point. So that would have been hard to commute. But I did not. He started the all-night show back in March of 1969 and earned the name the Midnight Cowboy because that was the Oscar winner of Picture of the Year, Midnight Cowboy. So a trucker called him. From a truck stop back then, of course, no cell phones. You had to put a bunch of dimes in a phone in the booth. And he called him and said they should call you the Midnight Cowboy because you're on the radio. You play country music and you're on at midnight, so they should call you because there's a movie out called The Midnight Cowboy that's getting all these awards. And then the rest is history. But no, I did not start with Bill. I did listen to him all of my life growing up. When you grow up in Texas, all the greats. Bill Mack, Ron Chapman, Hal Jay. My gosh, the list is endless. Kid Craddock, all of them.
1: You ready?
2: I'm ready. What do you got, Bo and Jim?
1: Did you get the feeling that nothing will be accomplished ever again in any type of testimony with Congress?
2: Yeah. Yes. Yes. Yes. Listen. I don't know if the shoes are too big or not.
1: No.
2: Are you talking about that testimony?
1: No, that's just happens to be
2: okay.
1: That happens to be the first one that I have here.
2: Okay. All right.
1: And this is Marco Rubio before the House.
2: Yeah, yeah, yeah.
1: Foreign Affairs Committee.
2: Right.
1: All right, here we go.
2: Okay.
1: All right.
3: Last question for you. Mr. Secretary, who won the 2020 presidential election?
4: I'm not here to answer a question. We're talking about 2020. This is a Foreign Affairs Committee.
3: Okay, great. You can't answer the question,
4: I don't answer the question because the Secretary of State, I do not participate in domestic political issues.
3: This is not about domestic political issues.
4: Oh, certainly
3: this is about our democracy.
4: You're asking me to opine just like I don't do campaign
3: it
4: rallies.
3: It seems like
4: I don't
3: you...
4: Do because as Secretary of State, we're not supposed to. That's been the long tradition of the department, and you should know that if you've been on this committee for any period of time.
3: Mr. Secretary, it seems questions. Like you have an issue admitting facts. You can't say that the president lost the 2020 election, just like you won't admit President Trump is losing this reckless war of choice, and just like you couldn't admit that the shoes the president bought you were too big. You clearly don't know what winning means, and not because the facts are unclear to you, it's because telling your truth would cost you your job, and the American people are entitled to a secretary.
1: By the way, she's reading that.
2: I was going to say,
1: she's reading
2: that. That's not only performative, she's reading it.
1: There's a script.
2: Yeah. And she ends every sentence and like a question.
1: Yeah, let's continue it. But she's that's Sarah Jacobs, Representative Jacobs.
2: Yeah.
1: You can see it. Her eyes are scanning down. It's a script. Here we go.
3: Secretary of State who tells them the truth even when the president doesn't want to hear it. And my constituents, our service members, deserve better. Mr. Chairman, I yield back.
4: I don't know what shoes she's talking about. What is she talking about?
5: Representative Burchett, you are recognized.
6: Thank you, Mr. Chairman. If you'd like to answer any of that.
4: Yeah, I don't know about the shoes. I mean, he gave me some Florsheim shoes. They're actually pretty good. They fit fine. I don't know what she's talking about. And maybe that's what she's referring to.
3: Your shoes look very nice today, Mr. Secretary.
4: Well, how can you see them? They're way down here. We're talking about shoes. Are you guys kidding me? I mean, is this the Foreign Affairs Committee or is this like a circus? What is this?
1: Then we get to Scott Bessent before the Senate. And Representative Wyden from Oregon. Ready for this?
2: All right.
1: Here we go.
2: Okay.
1: All right.
2: Okay.
7: Chairman?
8: Yes.
7: Let's be clear here. Nobody is interested in the ramblings of a capo in the most corrupt regime in American history. We want to get some facts about this deal. That's what we're here for. Thank you.
8: Well, thank you, and I will ask my questions first today.
9: And we would like to hear what Adam Wyden and Jeffrey Epstein talked about. Your son's largest investment position was Rick's Cabaret. So did your son and Jeffrey Epstein talk about pole dancing as he begged him for money using your limited credibility?
5: Should I just proceed?
8: I'm going to proceed with my question.
1: I like the whispering, yeah. And you can hear it.
2: Yeah.
1: Should we just proceed on this thing here? Where the hell are we going?
2: Whispering like Homer Simpson.
10: This is going to be great. Am I going to need a lawyer?
2: My gosh.
1: And then there's this. Here we go. This is, again, back to Rubio with Representative Madeline Dean, is it? Mm. Yeah, here, Pennsylvania 4th District. Here we go.
3: Distribution.
4: Well, because one of those were in cahoots with Hamas. And we saw an incredible amount of the aid flow into Hamas's hands.
3: Reclaiming my time. The aid was held up at the border by Israel, and you know it.
4: You've got to fix your rules here. You can't even answer a question.
3: You're not following the rules. You're very familiar with how this works.
4: No, I don't. I never served in the House. This is a weird rule. Will you ask a question and I can't answer?
3: Would you please add time to the clock?
4: Nope.
3: He's...
2: Nope. Nope. Wow. I love it.
1: I mean, it was,
2: I love it.
1: It was, and we have more coming up throughout the show, but it was just a complete, complete zoo.
2: Yeah. Yeah. Yeah, it was. And once again, what I take from it is, you know, Marco Rubio is vastly different as Secretary of State than he was as senator. And of course, you know, the behavior changes according to the office, and he kind of lined that out. You know, I'm not going to sit here and opine as Secretary of State. We don't do that. The shoes fit fine. What is this, a circus? And he doesn't back down. He doesn't back down anywhere. And this was one of the questions I had in the first term of Donald Trump, because I thought to myself, where are the Republicans that are willing to fight once Donald Trump is no longer president? And we have a whole list. You know, it may be a short list. It's shorter than I want, certainly. But Marco Rubio is right there, right at the top, along with Governor DeSantis. I would throw in Governor Abbott of Texas. I don't think he's going to run for a national office. Maybe he will. I don't know. But, you know, Vice President Vance, these are people who don't back down.
1: You know, the other thing is that did you see that they were on... I think Ted Lieu, I think I have this audio from Representative Lieu, that was, you know, they're accusing Trump of falling asleep, that he's old and falling asleep.
2: Right.
1: Yeah. That he needs a lot. And this is a guy that's probably up now.
2: Right.
1: He sleeps like, what, 4 hours maybe?
2: Yeah, maybe.
1: Four hours a day, but here's part of this back and forth.
11: We have not seen the president in 8 days. The American people deserve the truth. Okay. I yield back.
4: I don't even know how to respond to that, other than to tell you that it's absurd and ridiculous. And I can't believe we're in a Foreign Affairs Committee meeting in front of the House, an important time in American foreign policy.
11: Just keep lying, Secretary Rubio. Just keep lying.
4: Supposedly someone who thinks he's a medical expert when he's not. The truth of the matter is we had a cognitively impaired president in office a few years ago. That's a cognitively impaired president. But I don't like to talk about that because it weakens America. This president we have, this is a guy that literally doesn't sleep. He works day and night, long hours, every single day. I don't know if you haven't seen him in 8 days. I saw him yesterday. I didn't see him yesterday because I was in Congress the day before. I talked to him at all hours of the day and night. He works inhumane hours. Okay, I've been on foreign trips with the president that he doesn't sleep in the whole flight. And everyone else is sleeping on the plane, and he's, you know, wandering the hallways looking for someone to wake up and talk to, that people are. So I don't know what you're referring to, but he has an incredible amount of energy. I'm just telling you, you may not like his policies. You may not like his policies. You may not like the decisions he's made. But I assure you, this is not a president that sleeps or is cognitively impaired in any way, shape, or form. And in fact, is incredibly active, much more so in many cases than much younger people that are around him. Those are facts. I see it every day. You're not going to agree because you have another narrative that you want to push. But
2: and blank you if you can't handle the truth.
1: Well, the interesting thing was, I thought it was maybe a parody account from Hunter Biden yesterday.
2: Yeah.
1: Because he was saying the same thing as the president was holding the press conference.
2: Right, yeah.
1: And you had prominent, because I had to check it out. I'm like, this looks like it's Hunter Biden's, you know, X page. Mm-hmm. And you had, you know, Republicans in the media saying, you idiot, he's there right now. And the response was, well, that's a clone. That's not really him.
2: Yeah.
1: And I'm like, this has got to be a parody. But
2: right, yeah.
1: You had major Republican media people that apparently are on this site that believed it was Hunter Biden. And from what I could see, it was.
2: Yeah.
1: You know, you just don't know who the bots are. Mm-hmm. But these are, you know, and so it was like amazing. And you saw Democrats, you saw it all over social media. Democrats were saying, we haven't seen the president in 8 days, as he was talking.
2: Yeah.
1: As he was doing the press conference.
2: Right.
1: I mean, it's just, they're trying to make this case that.
2: They went after the one reporter that wasn't smiling.
1: Oh yeah,
2: and you know, I mean,
1: Collins,
2: but there, it's, this is the worst attempt at a Jedi mind trick that the Democrats have tried to pull so far. For them, there was nothing wrong with Joe Biden until the debate, and then everything was wrong with Joe Biden, and then now it's while as Trump is talking, we haven't seen him in 8 days. They want to wave their hand in front of someone's face like a Jedi and say it as if it's so and make people believe it like a Jedi mind trick. It's lame. Move on to something else. Again, you know, the same thing. I would say what Marco Rubio says, Secretary Rubio, lining out very clearly. This guy doesn't sleep. We've known this, by the way, about him for years. For years. And he, whether it was when he was in the private sector or when he started running for office and then became president, the guy doesn't sleep. And this, you know, this whole attempt, and I think part of it is, you know, I don't think it had legs when Joe interrupted the interview between Whoopi and Jill Biden the other day. That story really didn't gain much attention, and I think it's because we've all come to learn that there is something wrong with Joe, and quite frankly, it's not funny. Quite frankly, it's very sad, and it's very sad that his family is a big part of this and isn't getting him care. It is clear they don't care about his well-being. Donald Trump doesn't stop working. Say what you will about, we've said it, you know, I don't know how many times, but more than once, that he'll talk to anybody at any time, including the media, almost to a fault. Sometimes to a fault.
1: Well, what I noticed yesterday is that almost everything, nobody wanted an answer from Rubio or Besant.
2: No.
1: They didn't want them to justify the policies.
2: No.
1: It was just, let's not even talk, you know, and one of Marco Rubio's frustrations is this is the Foreign Affairs Committee. Talk about foreign affairs. I don't get involved in the politics of it.
2: Right.
1: Talk to me about what my job is, and he couldn't get them to do it.
2: Right.
1: And it was just like, you know, but at least he made it clear. He goes, look, this is why I'm here. I'm here. I'm Secretary of State. I don't get involved in the political end of it. You know, what do you want to know? And I want to find the one where he was, you know, that I got to find the one here. I thought I had it. I don't have it. I got to find it where one of the representatives asked him and said, well, Kushner and Whitmer were over there talking to Iran, and you were back at a party. What are you talking about? And he says, number one, the vice president was there.
2: Mm-hmm.
1: Oh, and they said that, you know, the two people were over there and not confirmed. And he goes, well, the vice president was there.
2: Yeah.
1: The other two, the special envoy.
2: Yeah.
1: And the other one, yeah, Kushner's a private sector guy, but he's done this before.
2: Right.
1: And so he's part of the negotiating. But Vance was there, and I was constantly updating the president as to what's going on at the White House.
2: Right.
1: There was a party going on, but I was working to update and constantly in communication back and forth. But they were attempting, again, they didn't want the actual answers. They were attempting to make the case, you're just a party boy with the president and aren't doing your job.
2: Right.
1: You can't make that case for Marco Rubio.
2: No.
1: You know, and you can make the case, as he said about the president, you can disagree with his policies. We've disagreed with the president's policies at times. Well, we will today.
2: Mm-hmm.
1: Again.
2: Yep.
1: Because there's a couple of things where it just looks really weak.
2: Right.
1: Really weak right now. And we have no problem doing it. But the fact is, to sit there and say, to attack him in a way to say that he's a Joe Biden. Or right. he's worse than Biden.
2: Right.
1: Trying to make, you know, that analogy, or that Marco Rubio's just a partier who's not doing his job. I mean, you can't make that case.
2: No. No, you can't.
1: You can't. And I'm thinking to myself, you got to sell something. If you're going to sell something, it's got to have some type of obvious, obvious reality to it.
2: Right. Some kind of imagery, something.
1: Right.
2: And they don't. And of course, every attempt right now, every chance to attack Marco Rubio in public, they're going to take, because they know they also know he's on the top of the list for the GOP. He has a very strong future in the party if he wants it, period. And he won't back down. They're afraid of him. They fear him.
1: We are Red Eye Radio.
2: Brought to you by Hotshot Secret.
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0: Where Would I Run You? He's Eric Carly, and I'm Gary McNamara. Okay, we'll have that audio cut coming up on the bottom of the hour. I found it with Rubio, but I want to play this one. Al Green, not happy, probably, that he lost the primary.
1: Yeah.
0: Okay, I guess we have this audio here.
1: Okay.
0: Right. Here we go. Ready for this?
1: Okay.
0: Talking to Mark Wayne Mullen, and he uses the word racist, and Mullen goes, "Are you calling me a racist?" But he was mumbling beforehand. You couldn't tell who he was talking to. But here's how this goes. Listen to this.
1: All right.
2: A racist, Mr. Secretary, would do what happened to Rubio.
3: Are you calling me a racist?
2: A racist.
3: I'm asking a question.
2: Reclaiming my time, asking to shut up.
3: That's a pretty...
2: Shut up. It's my time. Excuse
3: I'm not going to let anybody call me a racist, Chairman.
2: I never called him a racist. It's my time.
4: It is. Gentlemen, will suspend.
3: He will not.
2: Tell him to shut up.
4: It'll gentlemen suspend. No.
0: Peace and love.
1: Yeah.
0: Love is all around.
1: Remember when the Democrats were preaching civility?
0: Yes. Serenity now. Apparently, he's upset. Al Green's upset at everybody now since he lost his primary.
1: Yeah. Yeah, that's... this is... Yeah. He's not just mad at Trump. He's mad at everybody.
0: He's mad at everybody.
1: Yeah. Your own party rejected you, Al Green. How do you like that?

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1: And he's Eric Carley, and I'm Gary McNamara. You know, I realize I actually had one Scott Pelley moment in my life.
2: You did?
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1: All right, so here's the audio that we wanted to play. This is Representative Jackie Rosen with Secretary Rubio. This is the first audio cut that I heard yesterday, and I went, "Yep, that's why so many Republicans are looking at him for the presidency in 2028. He communicates effectively." Here we go.
3: Remind the American people that as the Secretary of State, your main duty as America's chief diplomat is to maintain our relations with foreign nations. This is why I was shocked to see that you were at a party with President Trump in Miami instead of accompanying Vice President Vance to Pakistan for negotiations.
4: What party was I at? I was at a party?
3: It's publicly reported, and there's photos there.
4: But what party? No, but you're going to say that. I'm going to answer it. I'm going to answer that question. That's an absurd statement. I was not at a party.
3: If I finish my paragraph, he can answer.
4: People are going to slander me. I'm going to answer it.
3: Steve Witkoff and Jared Kushner, both of whom were never confirmed by this body to be America's diplomats, accompanied the vice president in the negotiations. Even Iran's foreign minister was not there, yet you were not, was there, excuse me, and you were not. I just feel that's embarrassing for us, and it's embarrassing for you. So, Mr. Secretary, Congress represents the American people. We have the power to confirm who represents America abroad. We confirmed you to be our Secretary of State. We confirmed you to be in the negotiations that are happening. And it's just unthinkable to me that you are missing high-stakes negotiations or that you're not involved. It's sad.
5: Senator Rosen, your time's up. Secretary Rubio.
4: You're 100% inaccurate and 100% wrong. Here's why. Number one, the Vice President of the United States was there, and he wasn't confirmed by us, and he was elected by the American people. Okay, he is the second in line of the presidency of the United States. He was present. Mr. Witkoff is the president's envoy for negotiation for peace deals. Mr. Kushner is a private citizen that serves as an advisor on these functions. They were the team that we sent to Pakistan. I was not at a party. Where I was is next to the president. Because in the midst of those negotiations, I was in communications with them. And in fact, I think there is media reporting from that evening on how multiple occasions I went into a back room, I came back out and spoke to the president and was constantly updating him. On that evening, I spoke to Mr. Kushner and our negotiating team and Mr. Witkoff on at least 6 occasions, including twice on a secure line from the phone they had access to over there. So you don't know what you're talking about. You're just
5: Senator Rosen,
4: stuff
5: he
4: up.
5: Has the floor.
4: I know
5: please.
4: Your staff wrote up this cute statement for your TikTok video, but it's not true. And it's not real. That's not what happened. Okay? I'm the National Security Advisor and Secretary of State. I was co-located with the President in the midst of a high-stakes negotiation so that I could immediately inform him about events occurring halfway around the world. I was where I needed to be at that moment because we had a very capable team on the ground in Pakistan led by the Vice President. Led by the Vice
1: President. There you go.
2: Yeah. It's, you know, and it's, I love the your cute little TikTok video, because this is performative. This is what the Democrats have become. If you've got something there that's based in reality, that's one thing. If you want to go on a rant, that's the testimony when the opposition party is taking their time. It's always going to be a rant, but it should be reality based. It should be, this is what you did. Boom, boom, boom, boom, boom. And, of course, she's making it up as she goes along. She wants people to believe something that's not true. It is performative. It is trying to get a little clip that, and this is what they all want. It didn't work for Jasmine Crockett in the long run. Who knows if she'll make a return. It didn't work for a lot of them. I don't think it's working right now for AOC. We'll see if that turns around in 2028. But this performative nature that they have, it's one thing to get up there and perform. I've seen people on the right do it, but they're filled with the facts. The content of what they're saying happens to be true. And if it's not, you and I are the first to call them out on it. But this is performative in nature. These are children. These are people that know they either are pretending like they know nothing, and that's pretty stupid to do, or they're just stupid and know nothing.
1: Well, I think what they're doing is they're trying to appease the far left. They really don't want to discuss what is going on. They really don't wish to discuss, you know, the issues. They want to make accusations. Use all of, because what was happening to Rubio yesterday, they were using all the time just to attack him and then giving him no chance to respond. And it was Republicans giving him some of their time to respond to the Democrats. My thing that I would do is I would say, you know, any question I would ask, please, if you could answer it within 20 seconds, because then I'll cut you off because I have limited time. So here are my questions for you. You know, basically what is, you know, that's what I would do. I mean, I think that from my point of view, that on any particular issue, I would view the Democrat opposition, any question I have, would be a weak spot that I would be hitting. And I would know that within 10 seconds, I would either get an answer or they'd be BSing me and it would be obvious.
2: Yeah.
1: That's what I would do.
2: Right. Yeah.
1: But the left, as we know, and we've talked about this a lot. Have you ever noticed that it's the left that really wants to shut up the right and censor the right?
2: Mm-hmm.
1: And I know this because we do this every day.
2: Yeah, yeah.
1: And every time, probably one of the first times was when Air America went out of business because I was using cuts from them all the time. The last thing I want to do is the Democrats with the insane narratives that they have, the last thing I want them to do is shut up. I don't want them to shut up.
2: No.
1: I want to ask them questions.
2: Yep.
1: They won't answer any questions.
2: Nope.
1: They don't want you to hear from the right, and they do not want to be cross-examined on the issues where they stand. They don't want to answer what they actually truly believe.
2: Right. No, they don't. They can't, and they can't get out there and own their own radical agenda. I mean, they push it in a way that, again, is performative, because what are they doing? Look at how they campaign. I mean, it's always about attacks and attacking the opposition. That's a given. But if you can't get them in their own words, then what have you got? Well, the GOP has this. This is our frustration with the Republicans. You've got them in their own words. Do it. We've seen you do it.
1: Right.
2: Campaign and make them. You've got the ads already built. All you have to do is approve, you know, do the approval thing at the end of it. I'm so-and-so, and I approve this message, that's all you got to do.
1: Well, it's like, and believe me, we notice it. We even notice it when it happens on the Republican side.
2: Yeah.
1: Remember when Trump made the comment a couple of weeks ago? We know what he said, but the way he said it, we said that's going to be used in an ad against him.
2: Yeah.
1: Against the Republicans come November.
2: Yeah.
1: And what was that where he said, he doesn't, when he fights a war, the consequences of prices don't matter. But the way that he said it was that I don't care about the consequences.
2: Right. Are you concerned about the prices of gasoline? And, you know, and that's not one of my concerns, you know, basically was the message. And you got to rephrase it when everybody's getting hit at the pump. We know what you're saying. You're saying the priority is to win the war, and it should be, and we're behind you on that. But and, you have to you right. you just have to rephrase it.
1: Right. And but we always we notice it immediately. We've been in this business long enough. It's like, okay, they're going to use that one. Yep. They're going to use that.
6: Yep. Yep.
1: And when we saw, you know, for example, Tallarico, mm-hmm. his own words are going to continue to be used against him, as is everything that that Plattner has done. Oh, my gosh, we got some great audio coming up. Oh, that's, yeah. That's just, that's turning into a complete zoo.
2: Yeah.
1: But I just, that was what I got out of yesterday, really, with all the hearings. I went, man, nothing's ever going to be accomplished anymore because the Democrats really don't want to know the answers. They don't want to ask a question to find out what the answer is. And you could see they're all reading scripts.
2: Yeah.
1: And even in right. the back and forth with the one representative, she was just, you could see, she's just reading the script, making it sound like it's ad-lib. But obviously it wasn't ad-lib. She was just jumping, trying to, Rubio would say something, and she's scanning to find, it was almost like Corinne Jean-Pierre, but in yeah. fast yes. motion.
2: Yeah.
1: But in fast motion, right. she was scanning quicker than Corinne Jean-Pierre going, I don't know what I'm looking yeah. for.
2: Right. If you can't say it off the top of your head. Now, you know, if you're listing things, that's one thing. If you've got to, I want to remember to get to these points, that's one thing, and talking points. But if you cannot speak with conviction from at any point, from any point, then nobody's going to buy it.
1: Yeah.
2: You know, the left is buying it, the far left is buying it, but they're just as radical as you are. The rank and file are just as radical as you are because they keep wow. voting for you.
1: And someone might say, well, come on, guys, you can't do all this ad lib.
2: We do.
1: I've done it for...
2: we do.
1: Done it for over four decades.
2: So, yeah.
1: I mean, it's like...
2: Right.
1: Yeah, it can be done.
2: Yeah.
1: Especially when you know what you believe. Got into a little bit of a discussion with an old boss of mine yesterday, and he's more liberal.
2: Mm-hmm. Mm-hmm.
1: And we got into a discussion. I said, hey, here's what I don't like about the Democrats. Here's where I don't like where the Republicans are going.
2: Right.
1: And so he responded once, and then about half hour later responded, I have to ask you, did you copy and paste that from something?
2: Uh-huh. Yeah.
1: Wow.
2: Yeah.
1: It's like,
2: no, they can't
1: because,
2: believe.
1: And I just wrote back, typical liberal response.
2: Well, it's
1: like, I don't need to copy and paste anything. I don't need anybody else's opinion for me to give my opinion. I know what it is on, because I've done it so long, hundreds of topics. That's not bragging. That's just the reality of what you have to do when you're in this business this long.
2: Well, you don't get to stay in the game this long if you don't have that ability to speak from your convictions. You don't. You just don't. That's just the way it is. And, you know, that's, you know, we're decades and counting. I quit counting now because it makes me feel old every time I do. But you have to speak with conviction. The left can't do that.
1: We are Red Eye Radio.
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0: Air Runner Radio. He's Eric Carly, and I'm Gary McNamara. Breaking news from the Babylon Bee, their lead headline, California announces they have finished counting the votes. Ronald Reagan has won the 1966 governor's race. You know, it's interesting. You were telling me yesterday that the New York Times and Fox News said that those the races were called.
1: Yeah, that Bass had made it to the runoff.
0: That Bass
1: they didn't call anybody else, just Bass.
0: Oh, they just called Bass. Oh, yeah, okay.
1: Yeah, all right.
0: Because I was in, that's the one thing, because I never saw it. It didn't, you know, show either one.
1: Right.
0: And now, as we all know, the controversy comes in.
1: Right.
0: Well, it's not settled yet because the controversy that, you know, that it's getting closer for second and third as the mail-in ballots come in, and they're just at 66% of the votes.
1: Right.
0: So this thing could take weeks.
1: Yeah. It's funny how they can't get their votes done, but they can learn that they can put the check mark next to Bass's name. It happened, by the way, at 12:30. It was around 12:30 Central Time, a.m. So that means it was 10:30 p.m. out in California. They were already calling, you know, saying Bass had already made the runoff. It's like, huh? We thought you're going to take your time on. I mean,
0: they claim they're looking at these districts that are so Democrat that's impossible.
1: In fact, RCP had that 53% of the votes had been counted at that point, but New York Times had only 48% of the votes had been counted. And I thought, well, then hold on a second. Why are we putting any check marks by any names? But they did, and Fox News joined them. You know, eventually. So, I love that about Reagan, though. That's great. Great from the Babylon Bee.
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9: Keeping the ceasefire in place, I'm Ted Lindner, Fox News. President Trump says the ceasefire is still on despite Iran's strikes on Gulf state neighbors, as a permanent peace deal remains elusive.
10: President Trump is downplaying Iranian airstrikes on Kuwait, a barrage that killed at least one civilian and wounded others.
11: There's a reason for everything, and we hit them pretty hard the night before, and actually last night.
10: The president says he considers the ceasefire with Iran to still be in place.
11: It's a different part of the world. You know, I'd say in that part of the world, ceasefire is when you're shooting in a more moderate manner.
10: President Trump says he also believes Iran is moving closer to signing a deal to abandon its nuclear program, an agreement he says that could come together by this weekend. At the White House, Jared Halpern, Fox News.
9: Meanwhile, the president suffering a rare defeat in the GOP-led House in a largely symbolic vote. Democrats, joined by a handful of Republicans, voting to curb his war powers in Iran. If the measure did make it to the president's desk, he would likely just use his veto power. Israel and Lebanon agreeing to renew their fragile ceasefire and create a number of security zones inside Lebanon. Hezbollah militants will be banned from those zones. The renewed ceasefire comes after a heated call from President Trump to Israeli Prime Minister

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2: California is still counting votes in its gubernatorial primary to decide who'll be in a position for the primary elections. Fox's Anita Vogel with more.
3: The latest numbers show Spencer Pratt trailing Mayor Karen Bass by just 5 percentage points, and the very progressive city councilwoman Nithya Raman in third. The fact that there will even be a runoff is a bit of a blow to Bass, who has been in politics representing California for decades, but failed to convince LA voters she's done enough to combat the homeless crisis and to help the victims in the Pacific Palisades. And in the heated California governor's race, former Fox News host Steve Hilton is still holding on to a slight lead over another career politician, former HHS Secretary Javier Becerra, with billionaire progressive Tom Steyer a distant third.
2: A milestone birthday of Hollywood icon Marilyn Monroe being marked with a memorabilia auction.
4: Marilyn Monroe would have turned 100 on June 1st, and Julian's Auctions is teaming up with Turner Classic Movies for the sale that even has items she personally owned and used. Among the lots, Marilyn's lipstick and other cosmetics, an early 1949 signed contract, and an annotated script from her last unfinished film, Something's Got to Give. There are pieces related to some of her other movies, including Gentlemen Prefer Blondes, The Misfits, Bus Stop, and more. The auction also includes never-before-seen items like film footage and photographs, handwritten notes and letters, and even a 1954 handwritten recipe for stuffing. Tanya J. Powers, Fox News.
2: And President, Donald Trump is the name of a rare albino buffalo named after the president for having similar hair. The animal's been drawing crowds from across Bangladesh since he arrived at the National Zoo last week. The buffalo originally meant to be slaughtered for the Muslim Festival of Sacrifice, but have since ordered him transferred to the Bangladesh Zoo in the capital instead.
5: How did I lose weight? And I did lean right here. I did. I love this stuff. Listen, Brickhouse Nutrition been with me for a long time. So chatting with Miles, I'm up at like 235. True story, I never minded being 235, but you know what minded? My knees that were falling apart and my back. I'm like, before I started really lifting, probably about 190. So 235 was a lot. I said, I got to lose some LBs, Miles. He said, Dan, we're going to sick our team of docs and researchers on it, and we're going to get you a really good product because I don't want to take a lot of these needles and stuff. 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

0: Curley talk about everything from politics to social issues and news of the day. 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From the Relief Factor Studios, this is Red Eye Radio.
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2: Hi.
3: Hello.
2: And welcome.
1: Thanks for being here. All right. On Fox News yesterday, you had John Roberts and you had Britt Hume talking about the whole Scott Pelley firing, which just won't die away.
3: No.
1: Inside the Beltway, will it?
3: No, it won't.
1: It just won't.
3: It won't.
1: It won't go away. I mean, probably, well, the vast majority of Americans don't watch 60 Minutes. I mean, that's the thing. You can have 20, if you have 20 million viewers, that means 320 million people aren't watching.
3: Right. Right.
1: You know, if you have 15 million viewers, you can do the math. If you have 10 million, you can do the math. But I just... Britt Hume is just great on this.
3: Yeah.
1: Here we go.
3: All right. Here we go.
4: You're taking all of this. You and I, most other people in this country, have at times worked for people with whom we disagree on occasion.
5: Absolutely right, John. I've worked in this TV news business for more than a half a century, and I've worked for a lot of different bosses, many of whom I liked and admired, and a few who I did not. But I have always found a way to work with every one of them as best I could. I never thought myself some great guardian of journalistic integrity who wasn't open to the ideas of others with whom I might at least at first disagree. And I've never had a problem finding a way to do the work in a way that would please me and please whatever boss I had, or at least satisfied them. These 60 Minutes correspondents, led now by Scott Pelley, seem to think that they are the guardians of journalistic integrity. And certainly there are stars on that show. But, John, it's worth remembering what that show is, how that show works. Like all these television magazine shows, as prominent as the correspondents who narrate them and appear on camera seem to be, those shows are producer-driven. And these correspondents become famous largely because of the good work that is done by producers who go out and do the interviews, supervise the shooting and the editing of the pieces and so on, and the writing as well. And the correspondents come in to do a couple of interviews, narration, and appear on camera. So they get to be pretty big stars that way.
4: They do.
5: On a show, John, as you well know, which has for at least a significant part of the year, the best lead-in in television, which is to say the NFL on Sunday. So I think these people are a little self-important, to say the least.
4: Well, it appeared as though management was willing to look past that very public dressing down of Nick Bilton, who is the new executive producer. He sent this letter to Pelley. He said, quote, "Despite yesterday's misconduct, I had hoped that in sitting down with you today, we could find a path forward together. You made clear that you're not interested in such a path. Your antipathy to the future of the show has come through loud and clear, and I have heard you. I therefore write on behalf of CBS News Incorporated to inform you that your employment with CBS is terminated for cause, effective immediately." Seems that Pelley's strategy here was scorched earth.
5: Well, you know, it would have been one thing if this new executive producer at CBS had taken the helm and begun to put things together that Pelley found objectionable. But he hadn't done anything yet. Oh. He was just newly appointed. And Pelley seemed to think it was his job to take out after this guy without ever even giving him a chance. And even if that were the case, you have to remember in life that the boss is still the boss, and you know, if you're a subordinate employee, you don't get to run the place.
4: Yeah, you know, my
1: one of the things that probably, as you know, from you know, I look at what is how many years is it now? 45, whatever it is in this business, and. I can't remember who the personality was. And they said they'll get to a point, and it's true. They said when you become more established in the industry, you will outlast as a talent. By the way, guys, don't bother the talent.
2: Yeah, leave them alone.
1: That's just a running joke around here, folks.
3: Yeah. Don't look the talent in the eye.
1: Don't look the talent in the eye. But I'll never forget someone telling me, you will outlast all management. You will go through a succession of management every couple of years. By the time you're done, you might have worked for 20 different managements, even if you stay at the same company.
3: Well,
1: it's just a, it's just,
3: we have.
1: It's, and yeah,
3: we, including CEOs and everything else. We have a great CEO now, but one of our past CEOs, you know, one of his speeches locally, he stopped in to say hi and says, remember, there's no I in Citadel. We were like, actually, there's two. Well, there's no me in team. Actually, there is. I mean, you.
1: But it's interesting. I mean, Eric and I, when we started working together a long time ago, you know, just said, you know, to anybody who's on our staff, you know, there's no yelling.
3: No.
1: I mean, this is, if you want a little bit behind the scenes, we've always, there's no yelling. We don't, nobody yells. And if we all aren't having a good time, then why are we here?
3: Right.
1: You know, and seriously.
3: We drink our bourbon and smoke our cigars off the air.
1: No, there comes to a point where everybody is a professional.
3: I remember
1: as a boss, when I ran a radio station, and I even hired younger talent, but they were very, very, very, very motivated. And, I remember I would listen to some of them, and there would be things that I would disagree with. And I remember one of the people made a mistake, one time, and I'd heard it. I can't remember, it was dead air or whatever it was. And I knew that that person was more upset than I was. Because I just knew that, and they came in sweating like 3 days later going, I'm sorry, I shouldn't have hidden this from you, but this happened the other day and it's just been driving me crazy. And I went, what? And he goes, you know, there was whatever it was, dead air. Said, I know, I heard it. You didn't say anything. I go, look at you. You're a mess. You know, what could I have done to make it?
3: I'm enjoying your suffering.
1: I go, what could I do to make it any worse? And I have had discussions with some of these people who used to work for me a long, long time ago, and they said, you know, you gave us so much freedom. And I said, well, the thing is, when you do what we do, I hired you because of what you do, knowing I'm going to disagree with about 10% of it, maybe 20% of it. Maybe I would do it differently. And if you come and ask me, or if we get into a discussion, yes, but I'm going to pound on that every day on you going, you're not doing exactly what I want, because I understand I'm hiring individuals.
3: Right.
1: I'm hiring you for your personality. Your personality is not my personality.
3: Right.
1: And so I always erred on the side of giving any radio personality who worked for me, giving them more leeway than reining them in.
3: Mm-hmm.
1: I made sure I hired the right people to begin with, though, because if you hire the wrong people, that can come back and bite you. But I did have a Scott Pelley moment myself once. Mm. And I've talked about this, that in all of my years, I only had one boss who, and it wasn't my immediate boss, it was the boss above my boss, who would tell me, doesn't like my opinion, doesn't like what I'm talking about. Wanted me to be much more of a in-your-face kind of personality.
3: Mm-hmm.
1: Didn't want me to be me.
3: Mm-hmm.
1: This person, when I was hired, was not in that position. Got it later on. Well, let's put it this way. This guy never gave up every single day sending my boss in to tell me I was doing the show wrong. And finally, I had it. I had had it. And I walked into his office. And I just, I'm not getting, what the F do you want from me?
3: Mm-hmm.
1: I said, what, and he actually said, I want you to be like this guy who used to work in that same radio market. And I said, good, well then, F and hire him, because he just got fired again. You know, and I just said, I'm doing what I was hired to do. You came in afterwards. I am's who I am's.
3: Mm-hmm.
1: I don't think I said that. But I said it loud. The whole building heard it.
3: Yeah.
1: And I turned around and I walked out.
3: Yeah.
1: I said, if you don't like what I'm doing, then blanking fire me.
3: Yeah.
1: I mean, the curse words were flying. The only time I've ever done it. Now, the point I'm trying to make is you and I have worked together now for 21 years.
3: Mm-hmm.
1: We have had, not with this management, but we have had disagreements with management in the past. We've been respectful, but we have been, you know, no, what you're doing is wrong.
3: I've ended meetings.
1: Yeah. Yeah. But we've always tried to work with any management out there, understanding the business as we do.
3: I would not, by the way, it wasn't a direct attack as it was with Pele.
1: No, it was always busy. It was always
3: Pele.
1: It was
3: not the soccer guy.
1: It was always Pele. It was always issue related. It was about something. Nothing was ever personal.
3: No. In fact, it was about the purpose of the time spent and how much time it was taking away from producing the show and that we need to spend more time on doing that and not doing nonsensical things. And so I ended the meeting and. Nothing was said beyond that. In fact, beyond that, we didn't have those meetings.
1: Yeah, that's right. I mean, we that's the other thing. We have very few. Our management has a great deal of trust in us, and we really, really appreciate
3: that. Yeah, it wasn't a gauntlet thing, and I have respect for everybody. Right. And they could have. It was their right to say, well, we don't like that, and you're gone.
1: And the point is, we've never been hard personalities for management to deal with, ever.
3: No.
1: We've just never... We've never been that way at all.
3: Yeah.
1: And so when I did that to this particular, not my immediate boss, but the boss above him, that was a rare thing. Everybody was blown away. Nobody could believe that it was me.
3: Right.
1: And I'm just, you know, you ever get that person that will, you know, when you were a kid that came up to you and just put the finger in your chest and do that over and over again, and then finally you lose it?
3: Mm.
1: That's what happened to me. And I guess the only other time I lose it like that was when I couldn't control my temper, when I had the rage of a serial killer directed at myself because I couldn't hit that ball with a stick on the golf course.
3: And put it in that little hole, yeah.
1: Exactly, right. Yeah. That was, but I won.
3: Mm-hmm. The golf or?
1: I won that argument.
3: Mm-hmm.
1: And I won that argument. Yeah. I don't know how it went down. I'm guessing that my immediate boss heard it because everybody did and went to management above his boss.
3: Right. Yeah.
1: And I remember being in there, you know, whole weekend. This happened on a Friday. Whole weekend comes by, come back on a Monday.
3: Right. Yeah.
1: I remember sitting there in front of my computer. There's a hand on my shoulder. Go, everything all right? I look up. It's the president of the company who flew in. Mm. It was a company that owned, you know, probably 50 radio stations and actually TV stations.
3: Mm-hmm.
1: Still owns some TV stations today, I believe. And put his hand on my shoulder and said, everything all right? I said, yeah. And he goes, well, it will be all right. And then after my show, I was called in.
3: Mm-hmm.
1: And it was him, the company's radio consultant who flew in from Houston, and my boss. And they said, the guy who, you know, was telling me what, he's no longer a part of the show anymore. You do not report to him at all. You report to your immediate boss, as I was doing to begin with.
3: Right.
1: They took him out of it.
3: Yeah, yeah.
1: Well, and, you know, and so, but I think what they realized is I had totally legit points.
3: Well,
1: and there was nothing derogatory said about me. Nobody said, you shouldn't have used that language. You shouldn't have done that.
3: Yeah.
1: Apparently, my frustration, and they agreed with it, was communicated to the, you know, the president of the entire company.
3: Well, you know, and I had a debate on the air with a long-term sponsor. It was the CFO of a long-term sponsor, a very long-term. And they spent a lot of money with us. But as they were coming in, I talked with management and said, I'm going to debate them on these points that had to do with trucking regulation. And I had that debate, very respectful, have great respect still today for that person that was on the air with us and still have again, I just disagreed with their position. And I don't like pushing for more regulation. And we'll just leave it at that. Well, they, not long after that, they canceled. And management never came back to me. Because I told them, I said, look, it's okay. I don't mind them coming in, but there's no way around the fact that we have to serve our audience. And there is an issue here, and I have an issue with that issue, and we're going to have a friendly debate. And there was no pre-interview. I didn't tell them the points I was going to make, and they were okay with that. In fact, their company's lawyers, flew in with him. And they weren't in studio, though, but it was very nice, respectful debate, and that's just the way it was. And I respected management. It's their real estate. They own the station, and mm-hmm. all the stations were on. So that's why I wanted to give them a heads up. I just wasn't going to come at the guy without having that conversation first. It happened. The cancellation happened. They never came back. But I was not going to change my position on it.
1: Yeah,
3: I wasn't going to change who I am, and I wasn't going to change my conviction on a position because that doesn't serve anyone.
1: But with Pelly, I mean, makes a great point. You didn't even hear what they had to say yet. You just said automatically.
3: Yeah, right.
1: No.
3: Right.
1: And we know why.
3: And you attacked them.
1: We know why.
3: And made disparaging comments about management.
1: And we know why, because you believe that you would not be allowed to be a political activist anymore.
3: Exactly.
1: We are Red Eye Radio.
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7: How is drought continuing to impact the nation's pasture and rangeland conditions? USDA meteorologist Brad Rippey says for the latest conditions report for the period ending May 31st,
8: 42% of the nation's rangeland and pasture is rated very poor to poor. That's actually a 2-point improvement from the previous week, and 30% rated good to excellent. That is also a 1-point improvement from last week's 29%.
7: Favorable pasture and rangeland conditions are found in the Midwest and Northeast, as well as recovery in the South.
8: Now, in terms of lingering concerns, well, that's where we talk about the Great Plains, the Rocky Mountain states, and parts of the West.
7: With about 6 states in that region reporting pasture and rangeland conditions at 50% or greater, very poor to poor. I'm Rod Bain reporting for the U.S. Department of Agriculture in Washington, D.C.
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0: Tomorrow Night Radio. He's Eric Cronin. I'm Gary McNamara. Now, one footnote to the story that I told when I had my Scott Pelley moment at a manager that was not my immediate boss, but above that, and I won.
1: Yeah.
0: Is I knew that I had to get out of there.
1: Yeah.
0: I knew that somebody in that high position, even though management, upper management, and the top management took my place, you cannot continue working in a place where you have done that to the big boss,
1: you know,
0: locally. Yeah. And so 9 months later, I was gone. And I started interviewing immediately and was doing interviews. And then if that hadn't happened, I wouldn't have ended up here.
1: We've been blessed here for nearly over 21 years, but our 21 years together. And right now, such a great situation.
0: And it's a joy.
1: We got pros on the production team.
0: Yep.
1: We've got management that lets us do what we do and respects us, and we respect them. And it's just great. We're really blessed to be in the situation we are.
0: We are.

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1: And he's Eric Carlin. 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
2: And thank you.
1: Yes. All right. So, you know, just very quickly with the Scott Pelley thing, and we've said it from the very beginning when Barry Weiss took over CBS News.
2: Mm-hmm.
1: We don't know if she's going to succeed. We don't know if there's a market
2: right
1: for that to succeed.
2: Right.
1: One thing I saw yesterday, which was said in a different way, but it's what we've said from begin with. They said the one mistake that CBS and Barry Weiss are making is that this isn't a startup.
2: Right.
1: And it's what we've said already. The problem that she's going to have is it's been a brand for decades leaning left.
2: Yeah.
1: It's been political activists. Have they done some good reporting? Yes. Have they done a ton of political activism to the left? Absolutely.
2: Yep.
1: Was there bias left? Do they have a lack? And you know, when the whole Pelley thing the other day, when this first happened, the problem I had with Pelley that would be, it, I think, equal and a part of why I saw his bias was the lack of real curiosity when I, as a viewer, is watching that, saying, why are you letting him get away with that? Ask that question, ask that question, ask this question, ask this question. Why aren't you asking this?
2: Right.
1: But then I came to realize, well, that's the bias. It's bias by omission. It's bias by not having the same curiosity when there's a lack of evidence being presented. And the Andrew McCabe interview, you know, that we had played was a perfect example of that. There was a total lack of curiosity because it was all about the Russian hoax.
2: Right.
1: I think Bert Hume made a great point, though. And I know it because I was interviewed by Nightline once. I never talked to Ted Koppel. I mean, they did a 2.5-hour interview with me.
3: If you want to talk to Ted Koppel, we can arrange that.
1: Yeah, it was all producers. They did all the interviewing and everything else. And he makes a great point. It's producer driven. It's driven from behind the scenes, which again is one of the reasons you and I've never wanted to do TV.
3: Yeah, Dan Rather's people did an hour-long interview with me and used 0 seconds.
1: They did 2.5 hours with me and used 4 seconds and took me out of context. And I said, never again. Never. We'll never do it. It'll make you famous. I could care less.
3: They only used 4 words. I hate all people.
1: They
3: had to really edit it, though.
1: I can't remember.
3: I hate
1: was,
3: my actually, listeners, I think is what you said.
1: Yes.
3: I hate them. And my management. I think that's exactly what they cut it up to sound like.
1: Everybody, and that's together.
3: Yeah.
1: Everybody, go to hell.
3: Yeah.
1: 4.
3: Right. Especially women.
1: What?
3: How'd they get that in there? I never even said especially women.
1: Right. Right. Some sexism. What? Get some sexism in there.
3: Now with AI, who knows what they could do?
1: But that's a great, but these people become famous because of the work that's done behind the scenes.
3: Right.
1: So much of it's done. But I've always looked at it, and if you don't see the bias, it's very easy to spot the lack of curiosity. And
3: right.
1: To me, any reporter that I have, now again, I've been doing this for such a long time that I can pick out, you and I can sit there and we're screaming at the TV 10 seconds in going, no, ask this question.
3: Right.
1: No, you should have asked that question.
3: Right.
1: No, you should have done this.
3: And your follow-up should have been this.
1: Right. Because my goal is not to win my political point. My goal is to get to the truth. I can't have a political point if I don't know what the hell's going on.
3: Yeah.
1: If you're talking to me in generalities, you're not going to get anywhere. It's one of the problems I always had with guests.
3: Mm-hmm.
1: And you too.
3: Yeah.
1: Is that they didn't want to answer your question. And
3: yeah.
1: They wanted to evade it. You're evading my question.
3: I said to some morning show friends of mine, you know, because they said, yeah, we're going to have on the White House spokesperson. I said, why? Why? I mean, I know the answer. But I'm like, what are you going to get out of that person? You're never going to. You and I could have guests. Each of them would come on once.
1: Well, that's already happened.
3: You know, that's just
1: long
3: the way
1: time
3: it is.
1: Ago, yeah.
3: You know, and it, even with a sponsor.
1: Yeah.
3: You know, as I mentioned, and again, it's especially when there is, I have great respect for anybody who's willing to appear. If you're going to do that, then great. And it'll be a respectful debate until it goes otherwise based on.
1: Well, I'm not going to. I'm not going to do Congress, and I'm not going to do the CNN.
3: Right. Exactly.
1: I'm just not. That's to me. And guess it won't answer the question. Then get upset when you call them on it. Don't waste my time.
3: Yeah, it's the perfect example of that was the whole gain of function debate between back and forth between.
1: God, it was frustrating.
3: Rand Paul and Fauci, you know, and it was a missed opportunity over and over again. And it should have been Rand Paul saying, okay, I don't care what you call it, gain of function or not. It doesn't matter what it's called. It doesn't matter what you call it, what I call it.
1: Forget about the label.
3: Did you enhance, was there any enhancement? Was government money used? U.S. government money used, taxpayer money used to enhance this virus to make it more dangerous to humans?
1: Right.
3: Yes or no?
1: Right.
3: Yes or no?
1: Forget about the label of gain of function. We were screaming at Rand. We played that on the air going, what are you doing, Rand Paul? Just forget about the label of it, the title of it. Talk about the specifics. Did you do this?
3: Because the reason is it's like, you know, because I think there was so much from that did bring stuff to the surface from Rand Paul going after Fauci. So I consider it overall a win. But it's, you know, it's like, oh, you were 1 inch from the goal line. You know what I mean? It was an opportunity to get him right there on record. And it was a missed opportunity. And those are the things, you know, that's the thing. That's why you and I don't do TV interviews or appearances, even on friendly television shows. We've been asked before. And usually it's schedule driven. It's kind of hard. When in my case, you're not sleeping all day. But no, it's hard because they're, you know, their schedule is much different than ours. But beyond that, you have even with friendly, you know, if it were Fox News or Newsmax, and we got friends at both places, and you know, we love Glenn Beck and his people and all that. Over the years, we've had friends all over television, but you get a tiny moment, and you and I are used to having hours every night where we can sit down and explain why we believe what we believe, and you can't do that in 2 or 3 minutes.
1: Well, for me, and I did when I was in Rockford in Chicago, I did some panel discussions, and it was pretty good because the host was really, really, really, really just top of the line.
3: Yeah.
1: And I really enjoyed that. That was early in my career.
3: Yeah.
1: And I really, really, really, really enjoyed that.
3: Yeah.
1: But it's become so incredibly predictable that I don't even want to waste my time anymore with the question that's the wrong premise.
3: Exactly. Yeah, because
1: you and I would be arguing the question that they'd be
3: exactly.
1: Wait a minute, that's the wrong question to ask. Here's
3: exactly.
1: The question that here's the question to ask, not this one.
3: Well, and as Britt Hume points out, what's going on behind the scenes in television is really what's driving it. And that's why you and I can't rewrite what the questions are, right? On the fly. We can't do that. We can't have that conversation because it's already the producer and everybody and the hosts have already decided this is going to be the question. Well, if it begins on the wrong premise, as I've said for years, everything that follows, if they start something on a premise, it may sound logical in terms of what they're saying after that, but it still is on the false premise. And if you don't start with the right question, then there's no point in moving on.
1: Well, you know what the perfect example of that was? Mm-hmm. And we go, it goes back a couple of years, was Don Lemon on CNN with the Malaysia flight.
3: Yeah.
1: I mean, that was a perfect example of it, as Brett Hume talked about, it being producer-driven.
3: Yeah.
1: So they're all in there in the meeting beforehand, and you know it because you
4: can
1: see.
4: Graphics.
1: They had graphics and everything else, so this was they sat in the meeting and talked about it, and I don't know who came up with it. They said, some of our listeners are asking whether the Malaysia flight, could have been sucked into a black hole.
3: Yeah, there are all these crazy theories, even the black hole.
1: And so we'd like to ask all the, and Mary Schiavo was there, remember? Her, probably one of the world's best experts on plane crashes.
3: Top of the game.
1: And she's just, the look on her face, and she was so nice. She just said, well, even if there was a tiny black hole, it would suck in the entire solar system, whatever. But the fact is, they were running the graph, and that was producer driven.
4: Yeah.
1: And I can't imagine being in a. Could you imagine you and I being in a meeting? All right, some listener asks if it's going to go be a black hole. Let's take that guy. Gary, Eric, go on the air and talk about and ask these incredible scientific experts whether it could be a black hole. You and I go, are you out of your freaking mind?
3: Right.
1: I'm going to look like a complete ass.
3: Yeah, exactly.
1: Can't do that.
3: Well, the first question would be, what are the possibilities? Can you list the logical possibilities of this flight of where it could be based on what we know in the investigation? Because these theories are kind of crazy out there, and they're in today's world, it gets that way when you get to that part of the internet.
1: Yeah,
3: So lay it out for us. Let's use your investigative mind, which we have great respect for. Can you list the possibilities?
1: You don't have to kiss butt that much.
3: No, I think it's usually it works out for you. I would. Hey, I made you coffee.
1: Oh, you're right. I'm sorry. You're right.
3: it's a very simple.
1: You win.
3: It's a very simple question.
1: Yeah.
3: Can you list the possibilities?
1: Right.
3: Now, certainly the vast ocean has to be at the top of the list. Somewhere in the ocean.
1: Pilot suicide.
3: One of the other theories is that the plane landed somewhere. But can you, based on your investigative mind, what would those possibilities be? What would you be looking for?
1: Right.
3: It's very simple. Then, it demonstrates that there's no critical thinking that is applied. Because as you mentioned, and we always go back to the meeting thing, in television, they have a lot of meetings.
1: Yeah, they sat in a meeting and said, okay, let's do the black hole thing.
3: They're building the graphics.
1: Right. Well, the other example would be Tucker Carlson now saying, I never spoke and really said what I wanted to on Fox News because it was all driven by the producers. And we're like, you probably shouldn't be saying that because people are saying, oh, so these weren't even your opinions that you took for such a long time?
3: Right.
1: It's like, so.
3: You had fans when you were on Fox News.
1: So you were just a puppet?
3: Right. That wasn't you?
1: You were just a puppet of Fox and you got paid for it and you stayed there for such a long time until they fired you?
3: Wow.
1: We are Red Eye Radio.
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0: He's Eric Carlin, and I'm Gary McNamara. I think it was the former reporter Terry Moran that was talking about yesterday, saying, corporate censorship, corporate censorship. And I'm thinking to myself, were you saying the same thing for X?
1: Right.
0: I mean, yeah. It's like corporate censorship.
1: Right.
0: But that wasn't, it wasn't with Twitter, it wasn't the corporate censorship that got us. It was the cooperation with intelligence agencies and the FBI, former FBI agents, and how they were tied, so much to the anti-Trump, deep state, whatever you want to call it at that time.
1: Yep.
0: That was the problem.
1: Right.
0: But if you wish to censor, and we know that, they, if you use some kind of language today, they will do it.
1: Mm-hmm.
0: But as for, opinions, no, they don't censor anything.
1: No.
0: They did back then, as we know.
1: Right.
0: We know it. There was an effort. There was an effort to shut people up.
1: No, I during mean, it COVID. It was on every platform. Right. It didn't matter.
0: Right. And the Hunter Biden laptop, we've never seen anything like that where you kept, it wasn't just a person. It was one of the major newspapers in the United States that they said, sorry, you can't get on.
1: And Facebook. Remember,
0: yeah,
1: it was
0: Facebook too.
1: Zuckerberg went on Rogan, and that was his version of the Twitter files, basically, saying they came to us, and it was like, oh, so it was going on everywhere. And that was government controlling that narrative.

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11: Talks are still ongoing. I'm Sue Guzman, Fox News. President Trump says the ceasefire is still on despite Iran strikes on the U.S. and Gulf state neighbors. Fox's Jared Halpern has more from the White House.
12: President Trump is downplaying Iranian airstrikes on Kuwait, a barrage that killed at least one civilian and wounded others.
13: There's a reason for everything, and we hit them pretty hard the night before, and actually last night.
12: The president says he considers the ceasefire with Iran to still be in place.
13: It's a different part of the world. You know, I'd say in that part of the world, ceasefire is when you're shooting in a more moderate manner.
12: President Trump says he also believes Iran is moving closer to signing a deal to abandon its nuclear program, an agreement he says that could come together by this weekend. At the White House, Jared Halpern, Fox News.
11: California is still counting votes in its L.A. mayoral primary and the gubernatorial primary. That'll decide who will be on the ballot come November. Fox's Anita Vogel.
14: The latest numbers show Spencer Pratt trailing Mayor Karen Bass by just 5 percentage points, and the very progressive city councilwoman Nithya Raman in third. The fact that there will even be

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2: For the first time, the House has passed a war powers resolution that would end U.S. strikes in Iran.
3: Four Republicans joining Democrats in voting yes. The measure directs President Trump to stop U.S. military action against Iran or get Congress's approval to declare war. It now heads to the Senate before it can go to the president's desk. House Republicans had delayed a vote on the measure 2 weeks ago, but criticism over the three-month-long war has continued as the conflict drags on, with Democrats calling it reckless and costly.
2: Fox's Kristen Goodwin reporting. The Secretary of War sets off for Europe. Fox's Jonathan Savage has more from London.
4: Secretary Pete Hegseth will travel to Belgium for a meeting of NATO defense ministers at the organization's headquarters just outside Brussels. This as the United States continues to consider its military commitment to Europe. Last week, a German newspaper reported the U.S. intends to significantly reduce military contributions available to assist European allies in a crisis. That could include fighter jets, warships, and mid-air refueling aircraft. On Saturday, Secretary Hegseth visits Normandy in France to commemorate the D-Day landings, a pivotal moment in the Second World War. Jonathan Savage, Fox News.
2: A man shot and killed by the FBI in Bakersfield, California, after police say he took 10 school employees hostage in a downtown office building, holding them for nearly 16 hours. Authorities say Anthony Scott Searles Harris told them he had a bomb strapped to himself and to some of the hostages.
5: There were a total of 10 members of our community whose lives were changed yesterday. Unexpectedly, but we are thankful that they have been reunited with their loved ones after this ordeal.
2: Assistant Police Chief Jeremy Blakemore, U.S. Southern Command confirming it launched a kinetic strike against a suspected narco-terrorist vessel in the Eastern Pacific on Wednesday. Two males who were aboard the vessel were killed. I'm Sue Guzman. This.
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0: Now, it's Red Eye Radio. Gary McNamara and Eric Harley talk about everything from politics to social issues and news of the day. Whether you're up late or you're just starting your day, welcome to the show. From the Relief Factor Studios, this is Red Eye Radio.
1: All across America, we are Red Eye Radio. He is Eric Harley, and I'm Gary McNamara. Good morning.
2: Hello.
1: Thank you for being here this morning.
2: Happy Thursday.
1: All right, it's time to explain the War Powers Act again.
2: Here we go.
1: I'm looking to hear Fox News. Trump suffers a rare House defeat as bipartisan vote moves to withdraw troops from Iran conflict.
3: Yeah, no.
1: Congress cannot demand troops leave Iran.
2: Well, they can demand all they
1: want.
2: Well,
1: I mean, or troops leave it. There are no troops in Iran. They can there may be some undercover.
2: They can demand, but it's a non-binding demand.
1: Right. It's non-binding.
2: Yeah.
1: When we hear all this talk about the War Powers Act, every administration since the War Powers Act came out in the 70s, Democrat and Republican, some have said, you know, even the Trump administration will abide by some of it because we want to. We want to keep you informed, but we are under no constitutional obligation to do so.
2: Right.
1: And it's this simple. This is the way the Constitution runs, whether you like it or not.
2: Right.
1: And that is the fact that the Constitution makes it clear. The president is commander in chief.
3: Yep.
1: Congress has got the purse strings. What would they do?

0: here if the Senate, you know, votes also, and the Senate comes out and votes and says yes, we've got the Senate and the House saying withdraw troops from Iran. It's meaningless legally.
1: Right.
0: They'd have to cut money to do it. I don't think that's ever happened in the history of the country.
1: Yeah, that's a great point.
0: And so I don't, right. To get there, I can't see that happening.
1: Right.
0: Especially, you're never going to get that through the Senate. You're never going to get the 60 votes for that.
1: No. No. No.
0: And that would not be in the reconciliation bill. Even though it's spending money, I guarantee Republicans, you know, would not do that. But, yeah, what, how many did you have? How many crossed the line?
1: Four on that one. Yeah.
0: Okay. Massey, of course. Barrett, Michigan. Fitzpatrick, Pennsylvania. Davison from Ohio were the lone Republicans.
1: Well, and they made it sound like, the headlines made it sound like, because it would be, you know, one of the headlines is GOP-led House defies Trump, you know, reins Trump in, stuff like this. You know, and it's four members of the GOP. And the first thing I thought of was margins. This is why you want a clear victory in the House and the Senate. You want to have as many seats as you can. This is the whole idea with redistricting, not only to hold the majority in the fall, but also maybe to gain more of a majority. I would hope that that would happen. But when you've got a slim margin here, this is what could happen. So it's not, again, it's non-binding. Now, what it does, the effect that it has, I mean, I don't know that the resolution itself has the great effect. I think the effect is already in play, and it's something we've talked about, and that is, all right, the president has a conundrum here with the war, with gas prices, even though they've come down some. You've got, again, how long can you go on with, we're in talks. People are impatient. Now, 47 years we've been dealing with Iran, and so I don't have confidence that there's going to be a real deal with Iran, because you don't have a deal unless we have control, all of it, in our possession or in our full control, all of their enriched uranium. We mentioned that. But you can't make a big boots on the ground move if you were going to do that before November, because the American people don't want it. Right, well, now you don't have that.
0: Look,
1: so
0: you've got Republicans in Congress going, Mr. President, what's going on here?
1: Yeah, yes.
0: You know, and there's a couple of reasons. One, and you and I were talking about this in the pre-show meeting, you're negotiating stuff that you already had.
1: Yeah, right, yeah.
0: You know, the Strait of Hormuz, that was already open. Now, granted, the Iranians let you do that, and we've asked the question, well, why can't the U.S. go in there and really go after Iran and stop that? What is holding them, the United States military, from doing that? That question hasn't been answered. There may be a great answer to that.
1: Control of the islands is my concern and my question, and I don't know. There is obviously an answer. I just don't know what that is.
0: Right.
1: Why can't we gain control of those islands?
0: And the other thing is, when the president said yesterday, well, I mean, Iran's not really a big thing. You saw that, right?
1: Right, yeah.
0: Like,
1: yeah.
0: Don't do that.
1: Yeah.
0: Right. And then the other thing where he just said, well, you know, he was talking to the reporter and saying, well, you know, the Iranians have already agreed to give up the nuclear materials.
1: Yeah, yeah.
0: You know, and then he said it again, repeated again. Yeah, they've already agreed to give up the nuclear materials. You know, I don't know whether they'll change their mind or not. I don't care. Republicans that are looking at this and have supported the president don't care what the Iranians are telling him they will promise. The only thing that matters is what would be the verification process that they would agree to.
1: Right.
0: Doesn't matter if they go, oh, yeah, we're willing to give up the nuclear weapons. Oh, okay, fine. No. The only way they're willing to give up the nuclear weapons, or excuse me, the nuclear material, is if they agree to the verification process to the United States. Everything else is diddly and squat.
1: Right.
0: Doesn't mean anything.
1: Yeah.
0: And so when I hear that from the president, I'm like, stop it. Because one of the things I heard, you saw it on social media. Well, yeah, we won the strategic war, but we're losing the ceasefire.
1: Oh, that's a very interesting phrasing.
0: Yeah.
1: And that's a great point. I don't think we're losing, but politically.
0: I'm talking
1: politically. Yeah, politically, you're not winning, so you're losing. And here's the thing. This is, another thing that came out yesterday. It was a big story for me, but the U.S. brokering the deal between Israel and Lebanon. And that shows you that Trump right now wants, look, we can't be rocking anybody's boat, even though, we're, still targeting we have certain targets when it comes to Iran that they're still hitting. And they're calling them defensive moves, like some of the missile sites the other day that Iran is hitting neighboring countries with, and
0: Kuwait,
1: and all of that. That's fair game, and you would expect in a situation like this, because Iran's not going to quit doing that. With Israel and Lebanon reining in Netanyahu for at least for the moment, You got to get them on the phone and say, slow the roll. Everything right now has to be at a point where I can do what I'm doing and I don't have to worry about, because as soon as, everything goes into chaos politically, it's not going to work for it. Right. It's not working for him anyway,
0: but there is no ceasefire. That's the thing
1: for Iran.
0: For Iran and the United States, right?
1: No, there isn't.
0: And it could, and the problem is, what is the president's negotiating point?
1: Right.
0: His only negotiation hammer against Iran or against anybody is, you're dead if you don't agree to it.
1: Mm-hmm.
0: Or we're back in and we're going to do something. The Iranians, nobody believes. They believe the president has gone as far as he is going to go. That's what they believe. I'm not saying the president won't.
1: Right.
0: But up to this point, because now it's over 8 weeks of a 2-week ceasefire, that Iran has not compromised on anything. What would give you the impression that they now will? They're not paying attention to what the president's threats are.
1: Right.
0: And the only thing that makes a deal is if they actually believe, and this would be the leadership in there of the Iranian Revolutionary Guard, you're dead if you don't agree to it. They don't believe that. And the other thing I've said is they believe, well, we may be dead either way.
1: No, I think that's the best point you've made all along here. The best point that's been made as to where we are right now. If the leadership with the IRGC believes they don't have a win and they're not going to survive either way, then they're going to fight till the end. And that's the question, is do they believe? They know exactly what the situation is in the U.S. They know politically what's going on. They know that gives them leverage. Where they're losing is, of course, we're the U.S. We can stomp them. We don't want to kill civilians. That's not the point. We want the enriched uranium, period. And that's it. That's the goal. Because until you have that, if you have an agreement of, we'll keep it, but we won't use it to, you don't get to keep it. Until it's in our possession. So, the other part of the losing side for Iran is the other nations in the Middle East that right now, they're the neighboring countries that are, I don't know what's going on. A couple of weeks ago, it looked as if, because they had called the president, according to the president, and told him, you need to continue your ceasefire and let us do some talking. And the president posted about that. He mentioned names specifically about which leaders were going to be negotiating with Iran. And nothing really came of that as of yet.
0: Right, because that was supposed to be a day or two. Well,
1: to finish the point, if it looks like they're negotiating to where it will be surrendered to one of those, you know, the materials would be surrendered to one of those nations, you know, I guess that would work because eventually then we have control of it.
0: I might have thought that 5 weeks ago or
1: 2 weeks ago when they announced it, I thought that's a possibility.
0: Right.
1: I don't think that now.
0: Right. Well, because the thing is, why would they concede to them and not us?
1: Well,
0: either way, the only thing that the United States and the allies have is that the United States will go back and kill those leaders.
1: Right.
0: That's it, because they're not going to take out the infrastructure. They're not going to take out the grid.
1: Yeah.
0: They're not going to do that. They don't want to do that to the Iranian people. The only bargaining chip you have is that you're going to go in and take them out. And the Iranians believe the president does not have the political will to do that. They may be wrong, but what they believe, otherwise they would have come to some agreement. We haven't moved forward. There hasn't been any movement at all as of right now that we know publicly that the president, and if there was movement, he would talk about it. Mm-hmm. You know he would. There's been no movement at all in the ceasefire. In fact, it's gone the opposite way, and that's the political problem that the president has with his own party right now. The Iranians do not believe that the president has the political will, because of the midterms coming up, to finish the job. And if they believe that, there's not going to be a deal, because why should they deal?
1: Well, and then Trump on with Laura Trump the other day, talking about the new Ayatollah, you know, saying that, you know, he assumes that the conversation basically is going from one end to the other, ultimately to Trump, and then ultimately to the Supreme Leader. And then he says, you know, something to the effect of, I would love to meet him, and all of this. And I think he was trying to render a statement by the regime. I think they're trying to find out if Ayatollah Jr. is actually alive, because intel is really tight right now, and we're not hearing anything. The last we heard is basically the original story that he was wounded severely, and he has not been seen. He has not recorded any messages. It's only been written messages that have been put out on his behalf. We don't know that they're coming from him. We don't know that he actually exists still. And there's your conundrum. So then who are you dealing with? And I really believe that's what has right now intel baffled, because they still don't know who remains at the top. I don't think they have a clear understanding. It's possible he is alive. And then your loyalty there is, again, if the guard is saying, well, we're dead one way or the other, they're going to be loyal to the end, even if he's not alive.
0: I just want to get back to the War Powers Act, just so people understand it, because I'm reading it here from the Fox News. The successful War Powers vote is largely symbolic loss for Trump, given the expected presidential veto and the lack of a veto-proof majority. Even if Congress did cobble together a supermajority to force a president's hand, it's unclear whether Trump would ultimately withdraw U.S. forces. Trump administration officials have repeatedly argued the 1973 War Powers resolution is unconstitutional. What they left out is, as has every presidential administration, yes, it's simple.
1: Yep.
0: Congress cannot pass a law dictating what the powers of the commander-in-chief are.
1: Right.
0: That can only be through a constitutional amendment.
1: Right.
0: That's why it's really meaningless.
1: Yep. Yep. It goes nowhere. Yep. It's non-binding.
0: But it does show, and the Iranians, it does show the Iranians, all right, the political will is against it, and they're looking, that's why the Iranians, they may be wrong, we'll find out.
1: Right.
0: But the Iranians believe the president will not finish this.
1: Yep, that's my point that's earlier. That's the leverage they believe they have, that politically, this is not a win for him right now.
0: We are Red Eye Radio.
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0: We are Red Eye Radio. He's Eric Carly, and I'm Gary McNamara. You know, even with Rubio speaking yesterday, which I think he did a pretty good job, but when he laid out basically what the minimum requirements are, which is Iran must reopen the Strait of Hormuz and commit to future talks on curtailing its nuclear program before Washington will lift its blockade on Iranian ports or ease financial sanctions on Iran, that's weaker than where we were before we started the war.
1: Yeah, right.
0: That's the problem.
1: Right. Yep.
0: And again, if people are paying attention, and when Trump, you know, when this thing started, unconditional surrender to now, if you open up the Strait of Hormuz, which was open before we went in, and you commit to future talks on your nuclear material, well, then we'll ease the blockade of Iranian ports and ease financial sanctions, which means let them get more cash. Are you kidding me? You can't sell that politically to the conservatives that backed you and your hardline stance when we went in February.
1: Right.
0: That's the political problem the president has.
1: Yeah. It's you can't, because you can't, again, overpromise and underdeliver. And the overpromise would be the original demands.
0: Yeah.
1: You know, with complete surrender. And then then you go through, well, okay, well, if you do this or just do this. Now, biding your time until November, and then all of a sudden, November 4th, you go in, that's one thing, but still, politically, it's not working for you now. So what do you do now?

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2: Listen, do what you're told.
1: And listen, and you can listen when you choose. I love this. I just saw this on X.
2: Yeah.
1: Margot Cleveland. You ready here? Oh, geez. All right. It just, hang on.
3: She's the greatest.
1: I had it on my phone. Here it is.
3: Yeah.
1: My number one memory of 60 Minutes is the feeling of dread and anxiety I felt hearing the ticking clock and knowing that the weekend was over and Monday was almost here.
2: You know what? That hits home because you know what it was? When that ticking clock started as a kid, when that ticking clock started, it was dad was going to say, all right, bath time. Let's round it up, finish up homework, whatever you got to do. You know, it was, yeah, the weekend was over. And for, you know, I don't know if she was relating that to younger years, you know, school age years. But for me as a kid, it was like, oh, great. This clock is ticking. That's my clock ticking, counting down to bedtime.
1: You know what it was for me as a kid? Mm-hmm. And I still think of it today if I hear the theme song of the program. Yeah. For me, it was Bonanza.
2: Oh. Yeah.
1: Bonanza, for the majority of its 14-year run,
2: right,
1: was on Sunday night.
2: It wasn't, and didn't they have the Wonderful World of Disney?
1: Wonderful World of Disney.
2: When that came on, occasionally I got to step

0: Durley is viewed as MAGA.
1: Yeah.
0: Jonathan Durley's not MAGA.
1: No.
0: It's like, what?
1: No.
0: And so, and if you look at it too, what's his name? Roy Teixeira, who wrote The Liberal Patriot.
1: Yeah.
0: You know, he had to stop, you know, they lost all their funding because he was like, you guys are too radical. You need to be like this.
1: Mm-hmm.
0: And even though he's still a Democrat, basically they said, sorry, your publication goes away. Either you're a radical or you don't have funding to have The Liberal Patriot. We used to read from it all the time. He still posts stuff out there and he's being interviewed now, which is really good. But that's the point. They're not going to moderate. They don't want to spend any money on talking about moderation at all. But understand, this Barry Weiss against Scott Pelley is not Republican versus Democrat.
1: Right.
0: It's not Trump MAGA versus anti-MAGA.
1: Right.
0: Wow.
1: Right, yeah.
0: I'm thinking of Star Trek. Don't mix MAGA with anti-MAGA.
1: Yeah, exactly.
0: Here this is... again, another former Democrat liberal on CNN talking about Graham Plattner. It is our Kamanazi update. Here we go.
1: All right.
2: I'll just say my grandfather's whole family was murdered in the Sobibor concentration camp. Graham Plattner doesn't just have a Nazi tattoo. For 18 years, he had a tattoo of the concentration camp guards on his chest, and he knew what it was. He knew what it was. And to hear people compare that to anything else in the public sphere in America is insane. And it is insanely offensive. These people who are defending him called me and every other MAGA person a Nazi for 10 years because we voted for someone who we thought would improve the lives of working class Americans. And now they are lining up and defending a guy who had a Nazi tattoo, which he knew about, for 18 years. It is so insane to act like anything Donald Trump did was anywhere close to having a Totenkopf on his chest for 18 years. This guy is a Nazi, and Democrats are lining up behind him because they think he can win.
1: Yeah.
0: I mean, it's...
1: Yeah.
0: Well, I mean, it's... I think about it, you know, what, again, this week and last week, the one thing I got out of this is, you know, the defenders... of him. It first started a couple of weeks ago when they started with the fact that he was angry. He only got the concentration camp tattoo when he was angry.
1: Right.
0: So an angry Nazi is okay. Democrats should be supporting angry Nazis.
1: It's justified as long as you're mad. Are you happy about it? No. Okay, you're in.
0: Well, I was mad, so I voted for Donald Trump. Nazi!
1: Nazi!
0: Unacceptable Nazi!
1: Yeah.
0: Well, you know, I support Israel, and I support the Jews.
1: Oh,
0: so
1: my
0: gosh. I voted for Donald Trump. Nazi!
1: Nazi! Well, no,
0: but he's
1: not the one with the tattoo.
0: Right, and he supports the Jewish people. He doesn't have a Nazi tattoo. He's a Nazi.
1: Yeah.
0: Doesn't matter. Nothing has to make sense anymore at all. Then the Wall Street Journal article yesterday.
1: Yeah.
0: It's like Bernie Sanders. Is there anything else? You got anything else?
1: Yeah.
0: You know, did you vacation in the Soviet Union? Oh, no, I'm sorry. That was me.
1: That was me. Did you scream about millionaires and billionaires until you became a millionaire yourself? And, oh, no, that was also me.
0: Same thing, Elizabeth Warren. You know, there's no sexual harassment, no sexual assault. No. He goes, no. There'd be no more problem out there. And I saw somebody quote, well, except for the Nazi thing.
1: I would, my first question would have been, do you plan to shave before the election? I'm just asking.
0: Yeah. Well, just with the Nazi mustache.
1: Yeah. Right. That'd be funny. You ask him to shave and he comes back with a Hitler mustache. No. Finish. Oh, man.
0: You just can't.
1: He's only trying to clean up his facial hair.
0: Right, exactly.
1: That's all.
0: He's trying to look more presentable.
1: Yeah.
0: It's a Hitler mustache.
1: Well, what about slicking his hair down to the side, too? He just wants to look nice.
0: He's got a new girlfriend?
1: He's wearing a German
0: uniform.
1: He's
0: got a new girlfriend now? He divorced his wife. Ava what?
1: Yeah, exactly. Oh, my gosh. Oh.
0: Oh.
1: Oh, my gosh. Yeah, you know, it's bad when you got to go to, and this is, yesterday, it was clear. I've been believing this for a few days now, but it was clear yesterday when he shows up and has to appeal to the Senate Democrats.
0: Mm-hmm.
1: You got to make your case. And, you know, saying, no, the worst of the rumors are not true. Define the worst of the rumors. What do you consider worst? Because you're the one at one point that made a decision to get a Nazi tattoo.
0: Well, you know, it's just so funny because when they talk about the far right and the far left, and we said, well, actually being a Nazi is considered on the far right. So
1: yeah.
0: So when I saw yesterday Harry Enten talking about that 47% of Democrats want the party to move to the right, I had a question to go, okay, you mean moderate to more conservative principles or become Nazis?
1: Right.
0: I wasn't sure.
1: We need some clarification on this, please. Yeah. Wow. I'm telling you, man.
0: But I mean, it's just, and I mean, the rumors are out there that a ton more stuff is coming. Anybody who is claiming that, you can view as Republican influencers
1: that are
0: saying, I've not seen it from another source like CBS that may be run by lifelong liberal Democrats who are now moderating, especially when it comes to unbiased news reporting.
1: Right. Well, but, you know, that and there's the problem is that for everyone in the party, for the Democrats, not the rank and file, but everybody in that's in office or part of the Democratic Party officially, there you have to be concerned because he can say no, there's nothing that's going to come out, and then all of a sudden someone comes out and makes a claim.
0: Well, that's what happened last week.
1: Yeah, I mean that's if
0: we went through that
1: you
0: already.
1: Could keep saying nothing else, and then more claims. Good luck. Let's see where it goes.
0: Wow.
1: Yeah.
0: By the way, now for him and the Democrats, this is a very long time until Election Day.
1: Yes. Oh, it's like light years.
0: I know.
1: Yeah.
0: We are Red Eye Radio.
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0: We are Run Radio. He's there, Carly, and I'm Gary McNamara. You know what kind of a news cycle we live in?
1: Yeah, what?
0: Nobody is talking about the aliens anymore.
1: No.
0: Remember that? Remember all the stuff? It's going to come out. We're going to get the proof.
1: Yeah.
0: Nothing.
1: Nope.
0: Nothing.
1: No, because they're all on Capitol Hill.
0: We're going to find out that the aliens are here.
1: Yeah, they are.
0: You know, put on your sunglasses. They live.
1: Yeah.
0: I got to watch that again.
1: It's a great movie.
0: That's one of the, I think that's one of the best B sci-fi movies ever.
1: Oh, great, yeah. You know, cult classic.
0: Cult classic.
1: Yeah, for sure.
0: And the fight in the alleyway is just, it goes on forever.
1: Yeah.
0: With Rowdy Roddy Piper and what's the guy? Not David Keith. Keith David? Yeah.
1: Hmm.
0: Yeah. It goes on for the longest time.
1: Yeah.
0: Until they find out that the drone's watching them. From the aliens.
1: Yeah, yeah.
0: Remember, when you put on the glasses, obey.
1: Obey. Obey.

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5: His pick for new attorney general. I'm Ted Lindner, Fox News. President Trump announcing on Wednesday night he'll nominate Todd Blanche to serve as attorney general, tapping his former personal lawyer for the post.
6: I'm instructing Dan and everybody else that's involved in that very complicated process, which is going to go, I think, very quickly, that we are going to make him permanent attorney general.
5: Blanche has been serving as acting attorney general. The president saying the ceasefire is still on despite Iran's strikes on Gulf state neighbors as a permanent peace deal remains elusive.
7: President Trump is downplaying Iranian airstrikes on Kuwait, a barrage that killed at least one civilian and wounded others.
6: There's a reason for everything, and we hit them pretty hard the night before, and actually last night.
7: The president says he considers the ceasefire with Iran to still be in place.
6: It's a different part of the world. You know, I'd say in that part of the world, ceasefire is when you're shooting in a more moderate manner.
7: President Trump says he also believes Iran is moving closer to signing a deal to abandon its nuclear program, an agreement he says that could come together by this weekend. At the White House, Jared Halpern, Fox News.
5: Meanwhile, the president suffering a rare defeat in the GOP-led House in a largely symbolic vote. Democrats joined by a handful of Republicans voting to curb his war powers in Iran. If the measure did make it to President Trump's desk, he would likely just use his veto power. Israel and Lebanon agreeing to renew their fragile ceasefire and create a number of security zones inside Lebanon. Hezbollah militants would be banned from those zones. The renewed ceasefire comes after a heated call from President Trump to Israeli Prime Minister Benjamin Netanyahu. And the New York Knicks taking game one of the NBA Finals in San Antonio Wednesday night, knocking off the Spurs 105-95. The Knicks finishing the game on an 11-0 run. Jalen Brunson scoring 30 points. Game two is Friday night. 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

0: The fact that there will even be a runoff is a bit of a blow to Bass, who has been in politics representing California for decades, but failed to convince LA voters she's done enough to combat the homeless crisis and to help the victims in the Pacific Palisades. And in the heated California governor's race, former Fox News host Steve Hilton is still holding on to a slight lead over another career politician, former HHS Secretary Javier Becerra, with billionaire progressive Tom Steyer a distant third.
1: Fox's Anita Vogel. President Trump out with a Truth Social posting this morning, writing the Democrats are at it again. They're trying to steal the governor of California primary and the mayor of Los Angeles primary away from two great Republican candidates. Here we go with the very late and massive numbers of mail-in ballots. The president writing that a short time ago on Truth Social. A milestone birthday of Hollywood icon Marilyn Monroe being marked with a memorabilia auction.
2: Marilyn Monroe would have turned 100 on June 1st, and Julian's Auctions is teaming up with Turner Classic Movies for the sale that even has items she personally owned and used. Among the lots, Marilyn's lipstick and other cosmetics, an early 1949 signed contract, and an annotated script from her last unfinished film, Something's Got to Give. There are pieces related to some of her other movies, including Gentlemen Prefer Blondes, The Misfits, Bus Stop, and more.
1: That's Fox's Tanya J. Powers. And Donald Trump, the name of a rare albino buffalo named after the president for having similar hair. The animal's been drawing crowds from across Bangladesh since he arrived at the National Zoo last week. The picture's making the rounds on social media. The buffalo originally meant to be slaughtered for the Muslim Festival of Sacrifice, but have since ordered him transferred to the Bangladesh Zoo in the capital.
3: How did I lose weight? And I did. Lean, right here. I did. I love this stuff. Listen, Brickhouse Nutrition been with me for a long time. So chatting with Miles, I'm up at like 235. True story, I never minded being 235, but you know what minded? My knees that were falling apart and my back. I'm like, I don't know what, before I started really lifting, probably about 190. 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I said, I got to lose some LBs, Miles. He said, Dan, we're going to sic our team of docs and researchers on it, and we're going to get you a really good product because I don't want to take a lot of these needles and stuff. 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
1: All across America, we are Red Eye Radio. He is Eric Carley, and I'm Gary McNamara. Good morning.
2: Hello.
3: You would think after 42 years I would learn how to turn on the button. That's the toughest part of this job. I'm still working on it.
1: Hey, thanks for the coffee.
3: Hey, you're welcome.
1: Eric made me a coffee.
3: I did. In honor of the late Bill Mack, my old partner, going back to the old all-night show on WBAP, which he started in 1969. When I first started with him, the first night we went live, he said, "Son, let me go make you a cup of coffee." And he comes in with a cup of coffee. It was the greatest thing ever because he knew that I was nervous about getting it right. We had our first affiliate was joining us and is still with us today, WJR in Detroit.

0: And it was a beautiful thing. And so today, well, which just started, June 4th, would have been his birthday. So wow. Happy birthday, Bill. We know you're up there looking down on us.
1: Well, let's
0: probably shaking
1: let's,
0: your head.
1: Let's just clarify this.
0: Yes.
1: Clarify this. Not
0: yes.
1: clarify. Clarify. Yeah.
0: All right.
1: You did not start with him in 1969.
0: I did not. Yes. I would have been 3 years old. I probably would have wanted to. I was still living in Omaha at that point. So that would have been hard to commute. Yeah, no, I did not. He started the all-night show back in March of 1969 and earned the name the Midnight Cowboy because that was the Oscar winner of Picture of the Year, Midnight Cowboy. So a trucker called him from a truck stop back then. Of course, no cell phones. He had to put a bunch of dimes in a phone in the booth. And he called him and said, they should call you the Midnight Cowboy because you're on the radio. You play country music and you're on at midnight. So they should call you because there's a movie out called The Midnight Cowboy that's getting all these awards. And then the rest is history. But no, I did not start with Bill. I did listen to him all of my life growing up. When you grow up in Texas, all the greats. Bill Mack, Ron Chapman, Hal Jay. My gosh. The list is endless. Kid Craddock, all of them.
1: You ready?
0: I'm ready. What do you got, Bo and Jim?
1: Did you get the feeling that nothing will be accomplished ever again in any type of testimony with Congress?
0: Yeah, yes. Listen, I don't know if the shoes are too big or not. Are you talking about that testimony?
1: No, that's just the that's. Just happens to be,
0: okay.
1: That happens to be the first one that I have here.
0: Okay, all right.
1: And this is Marco Rubio before the House.
0: Yeah.
1: Foreign Affairs Committee.
0: Right,
1: here we go.
0: Okay.
1: All right.
2: Last question for you. Mr. Secretary, who won the 2020 presidential election?
3: I'm not here to answer a question. We're talking about 2020. This is a Foreign Affairs Committee.
2: Okay, great. You can't answer the question, even though we all know that President Biden won.
3: I don't answer the question because the Secretary of State, I do not participate in domestic political issues.
2: This is not about domestic political issues.
3: Oh, certainly
2: is. This is about our democracy.
3: You're asking me to opine, just like I don't do campaign
2: rallies.
3: It
2: seems like
3: you... I don't
2: do,
3: because as Secretary of State, we're not supposed to. That's been the long tradition of the department, and you should know that if you've been on this committee for any period of time.
2: Mr. Secretary, it seems like you have an issue admitting facts. You can't say that the president lost the 2020 election, just like you won't admit President Trump is losing this reckless war of choice, and just like you couldn't admit that the shoes the president bought you were too big. You clearly don't know what winning means, and not because the facts are unclear to you, it's because telling the truth would cost you your job, and the American people are entitled to a secretary.
1: By the way, she's reading that.
0: I was going to say,
1: she's reading
0: that. That's not only performative, she's reading it.
1: There's a script.
0: Yeah. And she ends every sentence and like a question.
1: Yeah, let's continue it. But she's that's Sarah Jacobs, Representative Jacobs.
0: Yeah.
1: You can see it. Her eyes are scanning down. It's a script. Here we go.
2: Secretary of State who tells them the truth even when the president doesn't want to hear it. And my constituents, our service members, deserve better. Mr. Chairman, I yield back.
3: I don't know what shoes she's talking about. What is she talking about?
4: Representative Burchett, you're recognized.
5: Thank you, Mr. Chairman. If you'd like to answer any of that.
3: Yeah, I don't know about the shoes. I mean, he gave me some Florsheim shoes. They're actually pretty good. They fit fine. I don't know what she's talking about. And maybe that's what she's referring to.
2: Your shoes look very nice today, Mr. Secretary.
3: How can you see them? They're way down here. We're talking about shoes. Are you guys kidding me? I mean, is this the Foreign Affairs Committee or is this like a circus? What is this?
1: Then we get to Scott Bessent before the Senate. And Representative Wyden from Oregon. Ready for this?
0: All right.
1: Here we go.
0: Okay.
1: All right.
0: Okay.
6: Chairman?
7: Yes.
6: Let's be clear here. Nobody is interested in the ramblings of a capo in the most corrupt regime in American history. We want to get some facts about this deal. That's what we're here for. Thank you.
7: Well, thank you, and I will ask my questions first today.
8: And we would like to hear what Adam Wyden and Jeffrey Epstein talked about. Your son's largest investment position was Rick's Cabaret. So did your son and Jeffrey Epstein talk about pole dancing as he begged him for money using your limited credibility?
9: Should I just proceed?
7: I'm going to proceed with my question.
1: I like the whispering. Yeah. And you can hear it.
10: Yeah. Should we just proceed on this thing here? Where the hell are we going?
0: Whispering like Homer Simpson.
11: This is going to be great. Am I going to need a lawyer?
0: My gosh.
1: There's this. Here we go. This is, again, back to Rubio with Representative Madeline Dean, is it? Mm. Yeah, here, Pennsylvania 4th District. Here we go.
12: Distribution.
3: Well, because one of those were in cahoots with Hamas. And we saw an incredible amount of the aid flow into Hamas's hands.
12: Reclaiming my time. The aid was held up at the border by Israel, and
3: you
12: know it. You've
3: got to fix your rules here. You can't even answer a question.
12: You're not following the rules. You're very familiar with how this works.
3: No, I don't. I never served in the House. This is a weird rule. Will you ask a question and I can't answer?
12: Would you please add time to the clock?
3: Nope.
12: He's...
0: Nope. Wow. I love it.
1: I mean, it was,
0: I love it.
1: It was, and we have more coming up throughout the show, but it was just a complete, complete zoo.
0: Yeah. Yeah. Yeah, it was. And once again, what I take from it is, you know, Marco Rubio is vastly different as Secretary of State than he was as senator. And, of course, you know, the behavior changes according to the office, and he kind of lined that out. You know, I'm not going to sit here and opine as Secretary of State. We don't do that. The shoes fit fine. What is this, a circus? And he doesn't back down. He doesn't back down anywhere. And this was one of the questions I had in the first term of Donald Trump, because I thought to myself, where are the Republicans that are willing to fight once Donald Trump is no longer president? And we have a whole list. You know, it may be a short list. It's shorter than I want, certainly. But Marco Rubio is right there, right at the top, along with Governor DeSantis. I would throw in Governor Abbott of Texas. I don't think he's going to run for a national office. Maybe he will. I don't know. But, you know, Vice President Vance, these are people who don't back down.
1: You know, the other thing is that did you see that they were on... I think Ted Lieu, I think I have this audio from Representative Lieu, that was, you know, they're accusing Trump of falling asleep, that he's old and falling asleep.
0: Right.
1: Yeah. You know, he needs a lot. And this is a guy that's probably up now.
0: Right.
1: He sleeps, yeah, like, what, 4 hours maybe?
0: Yeah, maybe.
1: Four hours a day, but here's part of this back and forth.
13: We have not seen the president in 8 days. The American people deserve the truth. Okay. I yield back.
3: I don't even know how to respond to that, other than to tell you that it's absurd and ridiculous. And I can't believe we're in a Foreign Affairs Committee meeting in front of the House, an important time in American foreign policy.
13: Just keep lying, Secretary Rubio. Just keep lying.
3: Supposedly someone who thinks he's a medical expert when he's not. The truth of the matter is we had a cognitively impaired president in office a few years ago. That's a cognitively impaired president. But I don't like to talk about that because it weakens America. This president we have, this is a guy that literally doesn't sleep. He works day and night, long hours, every single day. I don't know if you haven't seen him in 8 days. I saw him yesterday. I didn't see him yesterday because I was in Congress the day before. I talked to him at all hours of the day and night. He works inhumane hours. Okay, I've been on foreign trips with the president that he doesn't sleep in the whole flight. And everyone else is sleeping on the plane, and he's, you know, wandering the hallways looking for someone to wake up and talk to. That people are, so I don't know what you're referring to, but he has an incredible amount of energy. I'm just telling you, you may not like his policies. You may not like his policies, you may not like the decisions he's made, but I assure you, this is not a president that sleeps or is cognitively impaired in any way, shape, or form, and in fact is incredibly active, much more so in many cases than much younger people that are around him. Those are facts. I see it every day. You're not going to agree because you have another narrative that you want to push. But
0: and blank you if you can't handle the truth.
1: Well, the interesting thing was, I thought it was maybe a parody account from Hunter Biden yesterday.
0: Yeah.
1: Because he was saying the same thing as the president was holding the press conference.
0: Right, yeah.
1: And you had prominent, and I had to check it out. I'm like, this looks like it's Hunter Biden's, you know, X page. Mm-hmm. And you had, you know, Republicans in the media saying, you idiot, he's there right now. And the response was, well, that's a clone. That's not really him.
0: Yeah.
1: And I'm like, this has got to be a parody. But
0: right, yeah.
1: You had major Republican media people that apparently are on this site that believed it was Hunter Biden. And from what I could see, it was.
0: Yeah.
1: You know, you just don't know who the bots are. But these are, you know, and so it was like amazing. And you saw Democrats, you saw it all over social media. Democrats were saying, we haven't seen the president in 8 days as he was talking.
0: Yeah.
1: As he was doing the press conference.
0: Right.
1: I mean, it's just, they're trying to make this case that.
0: They went after the one reporter that wasn't smiling.
1: Oh, yeah.
0: And you know, Kevin, I mean,
1: Collins.
0: Yeah. Yeah. And, but there, it's, this is the worst attempt at a Jedi mind trick that the Democrats have tried to pull so far. For them, there was nothing wrong with Joe Biden until the debate. And then everything was wrong with Joe Biden. And then now it's, while as Trump is talking, we haven't seen him in 8 days. They want to wave their hand in front of someone's face like a Jedi and say it as if it's so and make people believe it like a Jedi mind trick. It's lame. Move on to something else. Again, you know, the same thing. I would say what Marco Rubio says, Secretary Rubio, lining out very clearly. This guy doesn't sleep. We've known this, by the way, about him for years. For years. And he, whether it was when he was in the private sector or when he started running for office and then became president, the guy doesn't sleep. And this, you know, this whole attempt, and I think part of it is, you know, I don't think it had legs when Joe interrupted the interview between Whoopi and Jill Biden the other day. That story really didn't gain much attention, and I think it's because we've all come to learn that there is something wrong with Joe, and quite frankly, it's not funny. Quite frankly, it's very sad, and it's very sad that his family is a big part of this and isn't getting him care. It is clear they don't care about his well-being. Donald Trump doesn't stop working. Say what you will about, we've said it, you know, I don't know how many times, but more than once, that he'll talk to anybody at any time, including the media, almost to a fault. Sometimes, to a fault.
1: Well, what I noticed yesterday is that almost everything, nobody wanted an answer from Rubio or Besant.
0: No.
1: They didn't want them to justify the policies.
0: No.
1: It was just, let's not even talk, you know, and one of Marco Rubio's frustrations is this is the Foreign Affairs Committee. Talk about foreign affairs. I don't get involved in the politics of it.
0: Right.
1: Talk to me about what my job is, and he couldn't get them to do it.
0: Right.
1: And it was just like, you know, but at least he made it clear. He goes, look, this is why I'm here. I'm here. I'm Secretary of State. I don't get involved in the political end of it. You know, what do you want to know? And I want to find the one where he was, you know, that I got to find the one here. I thought I had it. I don't have it. I got to find it where one of the representatives asked him and said, well, Kushner and Whitmer were over there talking to Iran and you were back at a party.
0: Yeah.
1: What are you talking about? And he says, number one, the vice president was there.
0: Mm-hmm.
1: Oh, and they said that, you know, the two people were over there and not confirmed. And he goes, well, the vice president was there.
0: Yeah.
1: The other two, the special envoy.
0: Yeah.
1: And the other one, yeah, Kushner's a private sector guy, but he's done this before.
0: Right.
1: And so he's part of the negotiating, but Vance was there and I was constantly updating the president as to what's going on at the White House.
0: Right.
1: There was a party going on, but I was working to update and constantly in communication back and forth. But they were attempting, again, they didn't want the actual answers. They were attempting to make the case, you're just a party boy with the president and aren't doing your job.
0: Right.
1: You can't make that case for Marco Rubio.
0: No. Nope.
1: You know, and you can make the case, as he said about the president, you can disagree with his policies. We've disagreed with the president's policies at times. Well, we will today.
0: Mm-hmm.
1: Again.
0: Yep.
1: Because there's a couple of things where it just looks really weak.
0: Right.
1: Really weak right now. And we have no problem doing it. But the fact is, to sit there and say, to attack him in a way to say that he's a Joe Biden. Or he's worse than Biden.
0: Right.
1: Trying to make, you know, that analogy or that Marco Rubio's just a partier who's not doing his job. I mean, you can't make that case.
0: No. No, you can't.
1: You can't. You can't. And I'm thinking to myself, you got to sell something. You got to. If you're going to sell something, it's got to have some type of obvious. I think obvious reality to it.
0: Right. Some kind of imagery, something.
1: Right.
0: And they don't. And of course, every attempt right now, every chance to attack Marco Rubio in public, they're going to take, because they know he's also. They also know. He's on the top of the list for the GOP. He has a very strong future in the party if he wants it. Period. And he won't back down. They're afraid of him. They fear him.
1: We are Red Eye Radio.
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0: Where Would I Rent You? He's Eric Brilliant. I'm Gary McNamara. Okay, we'll have that audio cut coming up on the bottom of the hour. I found it with Rubio, but I want to play this one. Al Green, not happy probably that he lost the primary.
1: Yeah.
0: Okay, we have this audio here.
1: Okay.
0: Here we go. Ready for this?
1: Okay.
0: Talking to Mark Wayne Mullen, and he uses the word racist, and Mullen goes, are you calling me a racist? But he was mumbling beforehand. You couldn't tell who he was talking to, but here's how this goes. Listen to this.
1: All right.
2: A racist, Mr. Secretary, would do what happened to Rubio.
3: Are you calling me a racist?
2: A racist.
3: I'm asking a question.
2: Reclaiming my time, asking to shut up.
3: That's a pretty...
2: Shut up. It's my time.
3: Excuse I'm not going to let anybody call me a racist, Chairman.
2: I never called him a racist. It's my time.
4: It is. Gentlemen, will suspend.
3: He will
4: gentlemen
3: not.
4: Suspend.
2: Tell him to shut up.
4: Gentlemen, suspend. No.
0: Peace and love.
1: Yeah.
0: Love is all around.
1: Remember when the Democrats were preaching civility?
0: Yes. Serenity now. Apparently, he's upset. Al Green's upset at everybody now since he lost his primary.
1: Yeah. that's, this is, he's not just mad at Trump. He's mad at everybody.
0: He's mad at everybody.
1: Your own party rejected you, Al Green. How do you like that?

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1: And he's Eric Carley, and I'm Gary McNamara. You know, I realize I actually had one Scott Pelley moment in my life.
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1: All right, so here's the audio that we wanted to play. This is Representative Jackie Rosen with Secretary Rubio. This is the first audio cut that I heard yesterday, and I went, yep, that's why so many Republicans are looking at him for the presidency in 2028. He communicates effectively. Here we go.
3: Remind the American people that as the Secretary of State, your main duty as America's chief diplomat is to maintain our relations with foreign nations. This is why I was shocked to see that you were at a party with President Trump in Miami instead of accompanying Vice President Vance to Pakistan for negotiations.
4: What party was I at? I was at a party?
3: It's publicly reported, and there's photos there.
4: But what party? No, but you're going to say that. I'm going to answer it. I'm going to answer that question, because that's an absurd statement. I was not at a party.
3: Finish my paragraph, he can answer.
4: People are going to slander me. I'm going to answer it.
3: Steve Witkoff and Jared Kushner, both of whom were never confirmed by this body to be America's diplomats, accompanied the vice president in the negotiations. Even Iran's foreign minister was not there, yet you were not, was there, excuse me, and you were not. I just feel that's embarrassing for us, and it's embarrassing for you. So, Mr. Secretary, Congress represents the American people. We have the power to confirm who represents America abroad. We confirmed you to be our Secretary of State. We confirmed you to be in the negotiations that are happening. And it's just unthinkable to me that you are missing high-stakes negotiations or that you're not involved. It's sad.
5: Senator Rosen, your time's up. Secretary Rubio.
4: You're 100% inaccurate and 100% wrong. Here's why. Number one, the Vice President of the United States was there, and he wasn't confirmed by us, and he was elected by the American people. Okay, he is the second in line of the presidency of the United States. He was present. Mr. Witkoff is the president's envoy for negotiation for peace deals. Mr. Kushner is a private citizen that serves as an advisor on these functions. They were the team that we sent to Pakistan. I was not at a party. Where I was is next to the president. Because in the midst of those negotiations, I was in communications with them. And in fact, I think there is media reporting from that evening on how multiple occasions I went into a back room, I came back out and spoke to the president and was constantly updating him. On that evening, I spoke to Mr. Kushner and our negotiating team and Mr. Witkoff on at least 6 occasions, including twice on a secure line from the phone they had access to over there. But you don't know what you're talking about. You're just
5: Senator Rosen, he has the floor.
4: I know your staff wrote up this cute statement for your TikTok video, but it's not true. And it's not real. That's not what happened. Okay? I'm the National Security Advisor and Secretary of State. I was co-located with the President in the midst of a high-stakes negotiation so that I could immediately inform him about events occurring halfway around the world. I was where I needed to be at that moment because we had a very capable team on the ground in Pakistan led by the Vice President. Led by the Vice
3: President.
1: There you go.
2: Yeah. It's, you know, and it's, I love the your cute little TikTok video, because this is performative. This is what the Democrats have become. If you've got something there that's based in reality, that's one thing. If you want to go on a rant, that's the testimony when the opposition party is taking their time. It's always going to be a rant, but it should be reality based. It should be, this is what you did. Boom, boom, boom, boom, boom. And, of course, she's making it up as she goes along. She wants people to believe something that's not true. It is performative. It is trying to get a little clip that, and this is what they all want. It didn't work for Jasmine Crockett in the long run. Who knows if she'll make a return. It didn't work for a lot of them. I don't think it's working right now for AOC. We'll see if that turns around in 2028. But this performative nature that they have, it's one thing to get up there and perform. I've seen people on the right do it, but they're filled with the facts. The content of what they're saying happens to be true. And if it's not, you and I are the first to call them out on it. But this is performative in nature. These are children. These are people that know they either are pretending like they know nothing, and that's pretty stupid to do, or they're just stupid and know nothing.
1: Well, I think what they're doing is they're trying to appease the far left. They really don't want to discuss what is going on. They really don't wish to discuss, you know, the issues. They want to make accusations. Use all of, because what was happening to Rubio yesterday, they were using all the time just to attack him and then give him no chance to respond. And it was Republicans giving him some of their time to respond to the Democrats. My thing that I would do is I would say, you know, any question I would ask, please, if you could answer it within 20 seconds, because then I'll cut you off because I have limited time. So here are my questions for you. You know, basically what is, you know, that's what I would do. I mean, I think that from my point of view, that on any particular issue, I would view the Democrat opposition, any question I have, would be a weak spot that I would be hitting. And I would know that within 10 seconds, I would either get an answer or they'd be BSing me and it would be obvious.
2: Yeah.
1: That's what
2: right.
1: I would do.
2: Right. Yeah.
1: But the left, as we know, and we've talked about this a lot. Have you ever noticed that it's the left that really wants to shut up the right and censor the right?
2: Mm-hmm.
1: And I know this because we do this every day.
2: Yeah, yeah.
1: And every time, probably one of the first times was when Air America went out of business because I was using cuts from them all the time. The last thing I want to do is the Democrats with the insane narratives that they have, the last thing I want them to do is shut up. I don't want them to shut up.
2: No.
1: I want to ask them questions.
2: Yep.
1: They won't answer any questions.
2: Nope.
1: They don't want you to hear from the right, and they do not want to be cross-examined on the issues where they stand. They don't want to answer what they actually truly believe.
2: Right. No, they don't. They can't, and they can't get out there and own their own radical agenda. I mean, they push it in a way that, again, is performative, because what are they doing? Look at how they campaign. I mean, it's always about attacks and attacking the opposition. That's a given. But if you can't get them in their own words, then what have you got? Well, the GOP has this. This is our

0: But in fast motion.
1: Yeah.
0: But in fast motion, right. She was scanning quicker than Karine Jean-Pierre going, I don't know what I'm looking for.
1: Right. If you can't say it off the top of your head. Now, you know, if you're listing things, that's one thing. If you've got, I want to remember to get to these points, that's one thing, and talking points. But if you cannot speak with conviction from at any point, then nobody's going to buy it.
0: Yeah.
1: You know, the left is buying it, the far left is buying it, but they're just as radical as you are. The rank and file are just as radical as you are because they keep voting for you.
0: And someone might say, well, come on, guys, you can't do all this ad lib.
1: We do.
0: I've done it for...
1: we do.
0: Done it for over four decades.
1: Yeah.
0: So, I mean, it's like...
1: Right.
0: Yeah, it can be done.
1: Yeah.
0: Especially when you know what you believe. Got into a little bit of a discussion with an old boss of mine yesterday, and he's more liberal.
1: Mm-hmm. Mm-hmm.
0: And... we got into a discussion. I said, hey, here's what I don't like about the Democrats. Here's where I don't like where the Republicans are going.
1: Right.
0: And so he responded once, and then about half hour later responded, I have to ask you, did you copy and paste that from something?
1: Uh-huh. Yeah.
0: Wow.
1: Yeah.
0: It's like,
1: no, they can't believe.
0: And I just wrote back, typical liberal response.
1: Well,
0: it's like, I don't need to copy and paste anything. I don't need anybody else's opinion for me to give my opinion. I know what it is on, because I've done it so long, hundreds of topics. That's not bragging. That's just the reality of what you have to do when you're in this business this long.
1: Well, you don't get to stay in the game this long if you don't have that ability to speak from your convictions. You don't. You just don't. That's just the way it is. And, you know, that's, you know, we're decades and counting. I quit counting now because it makes me feel old every time I do. But you have to speak with conviction. The left can't do that.
0: We are Red Eye Radio.
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0: We're Red Eye Radio. He's Eric Carly, and I'm Gary McNamara. Breaking news from the Babylon Bee, their lead headline. Yeah. California announces they have finished counting the votes. Ronald Reagan has won the 1966 governor's race. You know, it's interesting. You were telling me yesterday that the New York Times and Fox News said that those the races were called.
1: Yeah, that Bass had made it to the runoff.
0: That Bass
1: they didn't call anybody else, just Bass.
0: Oh, they just called Bass. Oh, yeah, okay.
1: Yeah, yeah,
0: oh,
1: yeah,
0: okay.
1: Yeah, yeah.
0: All right. Okay.
1: Yeah, yeah, yeah.
0: All right. Because I was in, that's the one thing, because I never saw it. It didn't, you know, show either one.
1: Right.
0: And now, as we all know, the controversy comes in.
1: Right.
0: Well, it's not settled yet because the controversy that, you know, that it's getting closer for second and third as the mail-in ballots come in, and they're just at 66% of the votes.
1: Right.
0: So this thing could take weeks.
1: Yeah. It's funny how they can't get their votes done, but they can learn that they can put the check mark next to Bass's name. It happened, by the way, at 12:30. It was around 12:30 Central Time, a.m. So that means it was 10:30 p.m. out in California. They were already calling, you know, saying Bass had already made the runoff. It's like, huh? We thought you're going to take your time on. I mean,
0: they claim they're looking at these districts that are so Democrat that's impossible.
1: In fact, RCP had that 53% of the votes had been counted at that point, but New York Times had only 48% of the votes had been counted. And I thought, well, then hold on a second. Why are we putting any check marks by any names? But they did, and Fox News joined them. You know, eventually. So, yeah, I love that about Reagan, though. That's great. Great from the Babylon Bee.
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10: A permanent position. I'm Sue Guzman, Fox News. President Trump announcing Wednesday night that he plans to nominate Todd Blanche as Attorney General.
11: I'm instructing Dan and everybody else that's involved in that very complicated process, which is going to go, I think, very quickly, that we are going to make him permanent Attorney General.
10: Blanche has been serving as acting Attorney General since former AG Pam Bondi was fired in April. The president says the ceasefire with Iran is still holding.
12: President Trump is downplaying Iranian airstrikes on Kuwait, a barrage that killed at least one civilian and wounded others.
13: There's a reason for everything, and we hit them pretty hard the night before, and actually last night.
12: The president says he considers the ceasefire with Iran to still be in place.
13: It's a different part of the world. You know, I'd say that part of the world, ceasefire is when you're shooting in a more moderate manner.
12: President Trump says he also believes Iran is moving closer to signing a deal to abandon its nuclear program, an agreement he says that could come together by this weekend. At the White House, Jared Halpern, Fox News.
10: California is still counting votes in its L.A. mayoral and gubernatorial primaries.
14: The latest numbers show Spencer Pratt trailing Mayor Karen Bass by just 5 percentage points, and the very progressive city councilwoman Nithya Raman in third. The fact that there will even be a runoff is a bit of a blow to Bass, who has been in politics representing California for decades, but failed to convince L.A. voters she's done enough to combat the homeless crisis and to help the victims in the Pacific Palisades. And in the heated California governor's race, former Fox News host Steve Hilton is still holding on to a slight lead over another career politician, former HHS Secretary Javier Becerra, with billionaire progressive Tom Steyer a distant third.
10: President Trump crying foul, asking why it's taking so long to tally mail-in ballots. He says the L.A. Attorney's Office is investigating. 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

0: is to be bolstered at an exponential rate. Analysts say all this indicates he has no intention of negotiating away North Korea's nuclear status. Pyongyang's state news agency showed photos of Kim walking through narrow aisles lined with dense rows of silver tubes and pipes in what appeared to be a centrifuge hall. Jonathan Savage, Fox News.
1: SpaceX says it is planning to raise up to $75 billion when it goes public this month. Shares are expected to cost $135 in an initial public offering. SpaceX could have a market value of nearly $1.8 trillion and could make Elon Musk the first ever trillionaire in the world if it happens. Musk merged SpaceX with XAI in February in a deal that valued $1.25 trillion. And the U.S. Southern Command is now confirming that it has launched a kinetic strike against a suspected narco-terrorist vessel in the Eastern Pacific Wednesday. Two males aboard the vessel were killed, but no U.S. military forces were harmed.
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7: All across America, we are Red Eye Radio. He is Eric Harley, and I'm Gary McNamara. Hi.
8: Hello.
9: And welcome.
7: Thanks for being here. All right. On Fox News yesterday, you had John Roberts and you had Britt Hume talking about the whole Scott Pelley firing, which just won't die away.
8: No.
7: Inside the Beltway, will it?
8: No, it won't.
7: It just won't.
8: It won't.
7: It won't go away. I mean, probably. Well, the vast majority of Americans don't watch 60 Minutes. I mean, that's the thing. You can have 20. If you have 20 million viewers,
8: mm-hmm.
7: that means 320 million people aren't watching.
8: Right. Right.
7: You know, if you have 15 million viewers, you can do the math. If you have 10 million, you can do the math. But. I just, Britt Hume is just great on this.
8: Yeah.
7: Here we go.
8: All right.
7: Here we go.
10: You're taking all of this. You and I, most other people in this country have at times worked for people with whom we disagree on occasion.
11: Absolutely right, John. I've worked in this TV news business for more than a half a century, and I've worked for a lot of different bosses, many of whom I liked and admired and a few who I did not. But I have always found a way to work with every one of them as best I could. I never thought myself some great guardian of journalistic integrity who wasn't open to the ideas of others with whom I might at least at first disagree. And I've never had a problem finding a way to do the work in a way that would please me and please whatever boss I had, or at least satisfied them. These 60 Minutes correspondents, led now by Scott Pelley, seem to think that they are the guardians of journalistic integrity. And

0: and certainly there are stars on that show. But John, it's worth remembering what that show is, how that show works. Like all these television magazine shows, as prominent as the correspondents who narrate them and appear on camera seem to be, those shows are producer-driven. And these correspondents become famous largely because of the good work that is done by producers who go out and do the interviews, supervise the shooting and the editing of the pieces and so on, and the writing as well. And the correspondents come in to do a couple of interviews, narration, and appear on camera. So they get to be pretty big stars that way.
1: They do.
0: On a show, John, as you well know, which has for at least a significant part of the year, the best lead-in in television, which is to say the NFL on Sunday. So I think these people are a little self-important, to say the least.
1: Well, it appeared as though management was willing to look past that very public dressing down of Nick Bilton, who is the new executive producer. He sent this letter to Pelley. He said, quote, "Despite yesterday's misconduct, I had hoped that in sitting down with you today, we could find a path forward together. You made clear that you're not interested in such a path. Your antipathy to the future of the show has come through loud and clear, and I have heard you. I therefore write on behalf of CBS News Incorporated to inform you that your employment with CBS is terminated for cause, effective immediately." Seems that Pelley's strategy here was scorched earth.
0: Well, you know, it would have been one thing if this new executive producer at CBS had taken the helm and begun to put things together that Pelley found objectionable. But he hadn't done anything yet. Oh. He was just newly appointed. And Pelley seemed to think it was his job to take out after this guy without ever even giving him a chance. And even if that were the case, you have to remember in life that the boss is still the boss, and you know, if you're a subordinate employee, you don't get to run the place.
1: Yeah, you know, my
2: one of the things that probably, as you know, from you know, I look at how many years is it now? 45, whatever it is in this business, and. I can't remember who the personality was. And they said they'll get to a point, and it's true. They said when you become more established in the industry, you will outlast as a talent. By the way, guys, don't bother the talent.
3: yeah, leave them alone.
2: That's just a running joke around here, folks.
3: Yeah. Don't look the talent in the eye.
2: Don't look the talent in the eye. But I'll never forget someone telling me, you will outlast all management. You will go through a succession of management every couple of years. By the time you're done, you might have worked for 20 different managements, even if you stay at the same company.
3: Well,
2: it's just.
3: Including CEOs and everything else. We have a great CEO now, but one of our past CEOs, you know, one of his speeches locally, he stopped in to say hi and says, "Remember, there's no I in Citadel." We were like, actually, there's two. Well, there's no me in team. Actually, there is. I mean,
2: But it's interesting. I mean, Eric and I, when we started working together a long time ago, you know, just said, you know, to anybody who's on our staff, you know, there's no yelling.
3: No.
2: If you want a little bit behind the scenes, there's no yelling. Nobody yells. And if we all aren't having a good time, then why are we here?
3: Right.
2: You know, and seriously.
3: We drink our bourbon and smoke our cigars off the air.
2: No, there comes to a point where everybody is a professional. I remember as a boss. When I ran a radio station, and I even hired younger talent, but they were very, very, very, very motivated. And as I remember, I would listen to some of them, and there would be things that I would disagree with. And I remember people made a mistake one time, and I'd heard it. I can't remember, it was dead air or whatever it was. And I knew that person was more upset than I was. Because I just knew that. And they came in sweating like 3 days later going, "I'm sorry, I shouldn't have hidden this from you, but this happened the other day and it's just been driving me crazy." And I went, "What?" And he goes, "You know, there was whatever it was, dead air." I said, "I know, I heard it. You didn't say anything." I go, "Look at you. You're a mess." You know, What could I have done to make it?
3: I'm enjoying your suffering.
2: I go, what could I do to make it any worse? And I have had discussions with some of these people who used to work for me a long, long time ago, and they said, you know, you gave us so much freedom. And I said, well, the thing is, when you do what we do, I hired you because of what you do, knowing I'm going to disagree with about 10% of it, maybe 20% of it. Maybe I would do it differently. And if you come and ask me, or if we get into a discussion, yes, but I'm not going to pound on that every day on you going, you're not doing exactly what I want, because I understand I'm hiring individuals.
3: Right.
2: I'm hiring you for your personality. Your personality is not my personality.
3: Right.
2: And so I always erred on the side of giving any radio personality who worked for me, giving them more leeway than reining them in.
3: Mm-hmm.
2: I made sure I hired the right people to begin with, though, because if you hire the wrong people, that can come back and bite you. But I did have a Scott Pelley moment myself once. Mm. And I've talked about this, that in all of my years, I only had one boss who, and it wasn't my immediate boss, it was the boss above my boss, who would tell me, doesn't like my opinion, doesn't like what I'm talking about. Wanted me to be much more of a in-your-face kind of personality.
3: Mm-hmm.
2: Didn't want me to be me.
3: Mm-hmm.
2: This person, when I was hired, was not in that position. Got it later on. Well, let's put it this way. This guy never gave up every single day sending my boss in to tell me I was doing the show wrong. And finally I had it. I had had it. And I walked into his office. And I just, I'm not get, what the F do you want from me?
3: Mm-hmm.
2: I said, what, and he actually said, I want you to be like this guy who used to work in that same radio market. And I said, good, well then, F and hire him, because he just got fired again. You know, and I just said, I'm doing what I was hired to do. You came in afterwards. I am's who I am's.
3: Mm-hmm.
2: I don't think yeah. I said that. But I said it loud. The whole building heard it.
3: Yeah.
2: And I turned around and I walked out.
3: Yeah.
2: I said, if you don't like what I'm doing, then blanking fire me.
3: Yeah.
2: I mean, the curse words were flying. The only time I've ever done it. Now, the point I'm trying to make is you and I have worked together now for 21 years.
3: Mm-hmm.
2: We have had, not with this management, but we have had disagreements with management in the past. We've been respectful, but we have been, you know, no, what you're doing is wrong.
3: I've ended meetings.
2: Yeah. Yeah. But, but we've always tried to work with any management out there, understanding the business.
3: Mm-hmm.
2: as we do.
3: I would not, by the way, it wasn't a direct attack as it was with Pele.
2: No, it was always
3: Pele.
2: It was
3: not the soccer guy.
2: It was always
3: Pele.
2: It was always issue related. It was about something. No, nothing was ever personal.
3: No. In fact, it was about the purpose of the time spent and how much time it was taking away from
2: right.
3: producing the show. And that we need to right. spend more time on doing that and not doing nonsensical things. And so I ended the meeting and nothing was said beyond that. In fact, beyond that, we didn't have those meetings.
2: Yeah, that's right. I mean, that's the other thing. We have very few. Our management has a great deal of trust in us, and we really, really appreciate
3: that. Yeah, it wasn't a gauntlet thing, and I have respect for everybody.
2: Right.
3: And they could have. It was their right to say, well, we don't like that, and you're gone. But you know.
2: And the point is, we've never been hard personalities for management to deal with, ever.
3: No.
2: We've just never... We've never been that way at all.
3: Yeah.
2: And so when I did that to this particular, not my immediate boss, but the boss above him, that was a rare thing. Everybody was blown away. Nobody could believe that it was me.
3: Right.
2: And I'm just, you know, you ever get that person that will, you know, when you were a kid that came up to you and just put the finger in your chest and do that over and over again, and then finally you lose it? That's what happened to me. And I guess the only other time I lose it like that was when I couldn't control my temper, when I had the rage of a serial killer directed at myself because I couldn't hit that ball with a stick on the golf course.
3: And put it in that little hole, yeah.
2: Exactly, right. Yeah. That was, but I won.
3: Mm-hmm. The golf, or
2: I won that argument,
3: mm-hmm.
2: and I won that argument. I don't know how it went down. I'm guessing that my immediate boss heard it because everybody did, and went to management above his boss.
3: Right,
2: and I remember being in there. You know, whole weekend. This happened on a Friday. Whole weekend comes by. Come back on a Monday.
3: Right. Yeah.
2: I remember sitting there in front of my computer. There's a hand on my shoulder. Go, everything all right? I look up. It's the president of the company who flew in. Mm. It was a company that owned, you know, probably 50 radio stations and actually TV stations.
3: Mm-hmm.
2: Still owns some TV stations today, I believe. And put his hand on my shoulder and said, everything all right? I said, yeah. And he goes, well, it will be all right. And then after my show, I was called in.
3: Mm-hmm.
2: And it was him, the company's radio consultant who flew in from Houston, and my boss. And they said, the guy who, you know, was telling me what, he's no longer a part of the show anymore. You do not report to him at all. You report to your immediate boss, as I was doing to begin with.
3: Right.
2: They took him out of it.
3: Yeah. Yeah.
2: Well, and, you know, and so, but I think what they realized is I had a legit, I had totally legit points.
3: Well,
2: and
3: that's it.
2: There was no, I mean, there was nothing derogatory said about me. Nobody said, you shouldn't have used that language, you shouldn't have done that.
3: Yeah.
2: Apparently, my frustration, and they agreed with it, was communicated to the, you know, the president of the entire company.
3: Well, you know, and I had a debate on the air with a long-term sponsor. It was the CFO of a long-term sponsor, a very long-term. And they spent a lot of money with us. But as they were coming in, I talked with management and said, I'm going to debate them on these points that had to do with trucking regulation. And I had that debate, very respectful, have great respect still today for that person that was on the air with us, and still have I just disagreed with their position. And I don't like pushing for more regulation. And we'll just leave it at that. Well, they, not long after that, they canceled. And management never came back to me. Because I told them, I said, look, it's okay. I don't mind them coming in, but there's no way around the fact that we have to serve our audience. And there is an issue here, and I have an issue with that issue. And we're going to have a friendly debate. And there was no pre-interview. I didn't tell them the points I was going to make. And they were okay with that. In fact, their company's lawyers flew in with him. And they weren't in studio though, but it was very nice, respectful debate. And that's just the way it was. And I respected management. It's their real estate. They own the station and all the stations were on. So that's why I wanted to give them a heads up. I just wasn't going to come at the guy without having that conversation first. It happened. The cancellation happened. They never came back. But I was not going to change my position on it.
2: Yeah,
3: I wasn't going to change who I am, and I wasn't going to change my conviction on a position because that doesn't serve anyone.
2: But with Pelly, he makes a great point. You didn't even hear what they had to say yet. You just said automatically.
3: Yeah, right.
2: No.
3: Right.
2: And we know why.
3: And you attacked them.
2: We know why.
3: And made disparaging comments about management.
2: And we know why, because you believe that you would not be allowed to be a political activist anymore.
3: Exactly.
2: We are Red Eye Radio.
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5: How is drought continuing to impact the nation's pasture and rangeland conditions? USDA meteorologist Brad Rippey says for the latest conditions report for the period ending May 31st,
6: 42% of the nation's rangeland and pastures rated very poor to poor. That's actually a 2-point improvement from the previous week, and 30% rated good to excellent. That is also a 1-point improvement from last week's 29%.
5: Favorable pasture and rangeland conditions are found in the Midwest and Northeast, as well as recovery in the South.
6: Now, in terms of lingering concerns, well, that's where we talk about the Great Plains, the Rocky Mountain states, and parts of the West.
5: With about six states in that region reporting pasture and rangeland conditions at 50% or greater, very poor to poor. I'm Rod Bain reporting for the U.S. Department of Agriculture in Washington, D.C.
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0: Sarah Cronin. I'm Gary McNamara. Now, one footnote to the story that I told when I had my Scott Pelley moment at a manager that was not my immediate boss, but above that, and I won.
1: Yeah.
0: Is I knew that I had to get out of there.
1: Yeah.
0: I knew that somebody in that high position, even though management, upper management, and the top management took my place, you cannot continue working in a place where you have done that to the big boss, locally.
1: Yeah.
0: And so 9 months later, I was gone. And I started interviewing immediately and was doing interviews. And then if that hadn't happened, I wouldn't have ended up here.
1: We've been blessed here for over 21 years, but our 21 years together. And right now, such a great situation.
0: And it's a joy.
1: We got pros on the production team.
0: Yep.
1: We've got management that lets us do what we do and respects us, and we respect them. And it's just great. We're really blessed to be in the situation we are.
0: We are.

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2: And thank you.
1: Yes. All right. So, you know, just very quickly with the Scott Pelley thing, and we've said it from the very beginning when Barry Weiss took over CBS News.
2: Mm-hmm.
1: We don't know if she's going to succeed. We don't know if there's a market
2: right
1: for that to succeed.
2: Right.
1: One
2: right.
1: thing I saw yesterday, which was said in a different way, but it's what we've said from begin with. They said the one mistake that CBS and Barry Weiss are making is that this isn't a startup.
2: Right.
1: And it's what we've said already. The problem that she's going to have is it's been a brand for decades leaning left.
2: Yeah.
1: It's been political activists. Have they done some good reporting? Yes. Have they done a ton of political activism to the left? Absolutely.
2: Yeah.
1: Was there bias left? Do they have a lack? And you know, when the whole Pelley thing the other day, when this first happened, the problem I had with Pelley that would be, I think, equal and a part of why I saw his bias was the lack of real curiosity when I, as a viewer, is watching that saying, why are you letting him get away with that? Ask that question, ask that question, ask this question, ask this question. Why aren't you asking this?
2: Right.
1: But then I came to realize, well, that's the bias. It's bias by omission. It's bias by not having the same curiosity when there's a lack of evidence being presented. And the Andrew McCabe interview, you know, that we had played was a perfect example of that. There was a total lack of curiosity because it was all about the Russian hoax.
2: Right.
1: I think Bert Hume made a great point, though, and I know it because I was interviewed by Nightline once. I never talked to Ted Koppel. I mean, they did a 2.5-hour interview with me.
3: If you want to talk to Ted Koppel, we can arrange that.
1: Yeah, it was all producers. They did all the interviewing and everything else. And he makes a great point. It's producer driven. It's driven from behind the scenes, which again is one of the reasons you and I've never wanted to do TV.
3: Yeah, Dan Rather's people did an hour-long interview with me and used 0 seconds.
1: They did 2.5 hours with me and used 4 seconds and took me out of context. And I said, never again. Never. We'll never do. It'll make you famous. I could care less.
3: They only used 4 words. I hate all people. They had to really edit it, though.
1: I can't remember.
3: I hate my listeners, I think is what you said.
1: Yes. I hate them.
3: And my management. I think that's exactly what they cut it up to sound like.
1: Everybody, and that's together.
3: Yeah.
1: Everybody, go to hell.
3: Yeah.
1: 4.
3: Right. Especially women.
1: What?
3: How'd they get that in there? I never even said especially women.
1: Right. Throw some sexism. What? Get some sexism in there.
3: Now with AI, who knows what they could do?
1: But that's great. But these people become famous because of the work that's done behind the scenes.
3: Right.
1: So much of it's done. But I've always looked at it, and if you don't see the bias, it's very easy to spot the lack of curiosity. And
3: right.
1: To me, any reporter that I have, now again, I've been doing this for such a long time that I can pick out, you and I can sit there and we're screaming at the TV 10 seconds in going, no, ask this question.
3: Right.
1: No, you should have asked that question.
3: Right.
1: No, you should have done this.
3: And your follow-up should have been this.
1: Right, because my goal is not to win my political point. My goal is to get to the truth. I can't have a political point if I don't know what the hell's going on.
3: Yeah.
1: If you're talking to me in generalities, you're not going to get anywhere. It's one of the problems I always had with guests.
3: Mm-hmm.
1: And you too.
3: Yeah.
1: Is that they didn't want to answer your question. And they wanted to evade it. You're evading my question.
3: I said to some morning show friends of mine, you know, because they said, yeah, we're going to have on the White House spokesperson. I said, why? Why? I mean, I know the answer. But I'm like, what are you going to get out of that person? You're never going to, it's, you and I could have guests. Each of them would come on once.
1: Well, that's already happened.
3: You know, that's just
1: long
3: the way
1: time
3: it is.
1: Ago, yeah.
3: You know, and it, even with a sponsor.
1: Yeah.
3: You know, as I mentioned, and again, it's especially when there is, I have great respect for anybody who's willing to appear. If you're going to do that, then great. And it'll be a respectful debate until it goes otherwise based on.
1: Well, I'm not going to, you know, I'm not going to do Congress, and I'm not going to do the CNN.
3: Right. Exactly.
1: I'm just not, that's to me, and guess it won't answer the question, then get upset when you call them on it. Don't waste my time.
3: Yeah, it's, you know, the perfect example of that was the whole gain of function debate between back and forth between
1: God, it was frustrating.
3: Rand Paul and Fauci, you know. And it was a missed opportunity over and over again. And it should have been Rand Paul saying, okay, I don't care what you call it, gain of function or not. It doesn't matter what it's called. It doesn't matter what you call it, what I call it.
1: Forget about the label.
3: Did you enhance, was there any enhancement? Was government money used? U.S. government money used, taxpayer money used to enhance this virus to make it more dangerous to humans?
1: Right.
3: Yes or no?
1: Right.
3: Yes or no?
1: Forget about the label of gain of function. We were screaming at Rand. We played that on the air going, what are you doing, Rand Paul? Just forget about the label of it, the title of it. Talk about the specifics. Did you do this?
3: Because and the reason is it's like, you know, because I think there was so much from that did bring stuff to the surface. From Rand Paul going after Fauci. So I consider it overall a win. But it's, you know, it's like, oh, you were 1 inch from the goal line. You know what I mean? It was an opportunity to get him right there on record. And it was a missed opportunity. And those are the things, you know, that's the thing. That's why you and I don't do TV interviews or appearances, even on friendly television shows. We've been asked before, and usually it's schedule driven. It's kind of hard when in my case you're not sleeping all day. But no, it's hard because they're you know, their schedule is right. Much different than ours. But beyond that, you have even with friendly, you know, if it were Fox News or Newsmax, and we got friends at both places. And you know, we love Glenn Beck and his people and all that. Over the years, we've had friends all over television. But you get a tiny moment, and you and I are used to having hours every night where we can sit down and explain why we believe what we believe. And you can't do that in 2 or 3 minutes.
1: Well, for me. And I did when I was in Rockford in Chicago, I did some panel discussions, and it was pretty good because the host was really, really, really, really just top of the line.
3: Yeah.
1: And I really enjoyed that. That was early in my career.
3: Yeah.
1: And I really, really, really, really enjoyed that.
3: Yeah.
1: But it's become so incredibly predictable that I don't even want to waste my time anymore with the question that's the wrong premise.
3: Exactly. Yeah,
1: because you and I would be arguing the question that they'd be
3: exactly.
1: I mean, that's the wrong question to ask. Here's
3: exactly.
1: The question that here's the question to ask, not this one.
3: Well, and as Britt Hume points out, what's going on behind the scenes in television is really what's driving it, and that's why you and I can't rewrite what the questions are. Right on the fly, we can't do that. We can't have that conversation because it's already the producer and everybody and the hosts have already decided this is going to be the question. Well, if it begins on the wrong premise, as I've said for years, everything that follows, if they start something on a premise, it may sound logical in terms of what they're saying after that, but it still is on the false premise. And if you don't start with the right question, then there's no point in moving on.
1: Well, you know what the perfect example of that was? Mm-hmm. And we go, it goes back a couple of years, was Don Lemon on CNN with the Malaysia flight.
3: Yeah.
1: I mean, that was a perfect example of it, as Brett Hume talked about, it being producer-driven.
3: Yeah.
1: So they're all in there in the meeting beforehand, and you know it because you
4: can
1: see.
4: Graphics.
1: They had graphics and everything else, so this was they sat in the meeting and talked about it, and I don't know who came up with it. They said, some of our listeners are asking whether the Malaysia flight, could have been sucked into a black hole.
3: Yeah, there are all these crazy theories, even the black hole.
1: And so we'd like to ask all the, and Mary Schiavo was there, remember? Her, you know, probably one of the world's best experts on plane crashes.
3: Top of the game.
1: You know, and she's just, you know, the look on her face, and she was so nice. She just said, well, you know, even if there was a tiny black hole, it would suck in the entire solar system, or whatever. But the fact is, they were running the graph, and that was producer driven.
3: Yeah.
1: And I can't imagine being in a. Could you imagine you and I being in a meeting? All right, some listener asks if it's going to go be a black hole. Let's take that guy. You know, Gary, Eric, go on the air and talk about and ask these incredible scientific experts whether it could be a black hole. You and I go, are you out of your freaking mind?
3: You're right.
1: I'm going to look like a complete ass.
3: Yeah, exactly.
1: Can't do that.
3: Well, the first question would be, what are the possibilities? Can you list the logical possibilities of this flight of where it could be based on what we know in the investigation? Because these theories are kind of crazy out there, and they're in today's world, it gets that way when you get to that part of the internet.
1: Yeah.
3: You know, so lay it out for us. Let's use your investigative mind, which we have great respect for. Can you list the possibilities?
1: You don't have to kiss butt that much.
3: No, I think it's usually it works out for you. I would. Hey, I made you coffee.
1: Oh, you're right. I'm sorry. You're right.
3: it's a very simple.
1: You win.
3: It's a very simple question.
1: Yeah.
3: Can you list the possibilities?
1: Right.
3: Now, you know, certainly the vast ocean has to be at the top of the list. Somewhere in the ocean.
1: Pilot suicide.
3: One of the other theories is that the plane landed somewhere. But can you, based on your investigative mind, what would those possibilities be? What would you be looking for?
1: Right.
3: It's very simple. Then, you know, it demonstrates that there's no critical thinking that is applied. Because as you mentioned, and we always go back to the meeting thing, in television, they have a lot of meetings.
1: Yeah, they sat in a meeting and said, okay, let's do the black hole thing.
3: They're building the graphics.
1: Right. Well, the other example would be Tucker Carlson now saying, I never spoke and really said what I wanted to on Fox News because it was all driven by the producers. And we're like, you probably shouldn't be saying that because people are saying, oh, so these weren't even your opinions that you took for such a long time?
3: Right.
1: It's like, so.
3: You had fans when you were on Fox News.
1: So you were just a puppet?
3: Right. Well, that wasn't you?
1: You were just a puppet of Fox and you got paid for it and you stayed there for such a long time until they fired you?
3: Wow.
1: We are Red Eye Radio.
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0: Radio. He's Eric Cronin. I'm Gary McNamara. I think it was the former reporter Terry Moran that was talking about yesterday, saying corporate censorship. And I'm thinking to myself, were you saying the same thing for X?
1: Right.
0: Yeah. It's like corporate censorship.
1: Right.
0: But that wasn't. It wasn't with Twitter. It wasn't the corporate censorship that got us. It was the cooperation with intelligence agencies and the FBI, former FBI agents, and how they were tied, so much to the anti-Trump deep state, whatever you want to call it at that time.
1: Yep.
0: That was the problem.
1: Right.
0: But if you wish to censor, and we know that they, if you use some kind of language today, they will do it.
1: Mm-hmm.
0: But as for opinions, no, they don't censor anything.
1: No.
0: They did back then, as we know.
1: Right.
0: We know it. There was an effort. There was an effort to shut people up
1: during COVID. It was on every platform. Right. It didn't matter.
0: Right. And the Hunter Biden laptop, we've never seen anything like that where you kept, it wasn't just a person. It was one of the major newspapers in the United States that they said, sorry, you can't get on.
1: And Facebook. Remember, Zuckerberg went on Rogan, and that was his version of the Twitter files, basically, saying they came to us, and it was like, oh, so it was going on everywhere. And that was government controlling that narrative.

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7: Diplomacy over bloodshed, CJ Papa, Fox News. It's part of the roadmap for peace from President Trump.
8: In theory, they're pretty close to signing a paper. We've actually gotten along with them very well.
7: Describing the current negotiations with those people, the White House says are running the Islamic Republic, and now the president seems to be in favor of sticking with the ceasefire that has been tested in recent days.
8: And I'd say in that part of the world, ceasefire is when you're shooting in a more moderate manner.
7: The administration looking to shift down the use of military force.
9: U.S. officials say the president is not considering resuming an all-out war with the regime unless American troops are killed. The reluctance reportedly signaling the president may be willing to tolerate flare-ups for weeks in order to avoid a bigger conflict in the region as he tries to secure a deal. But in a rare rebuke of the president, a handful of Republicans joined Democrats Wednesday to sharply curb his powers on Iran. The resolution is largely symbolic, but it does increase pressure on the president to end the war.
7: Fox's Madeline Rivera from Washington. There's another ceasefire in place between Israel and the terror group Hezbollah, but the Israelis are still in Lebanon for now.
10: The ceasefire deal between Israel and Lebanon is dependent on the Iran-aligned militants of Hezbollah halting their attacks. Its renewal was announced by the State Department yesterday. But Israel's defense minister, Israel Katz, says troops will remain in the south of Lebanon, a so-called security zone meant to protect residents of northern Israel. The ceasefire will create some pilot areas inside Lebanon where Hezbollah would be banned. The plan is a boost to hopes of an end to the war with Iran. The Iranians say any peace deal must cover the conflict in Lebanon too. Jonathan Savage, Fox News.
7: Well, the price for a gallon of gasoline dropping again overnight. AAA says it's down 2 cents, breaking at 4.24. Diesel also down 2 cents, stopping at 5.39. 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
7: President Trump in the Rose Garden late Wednesday saying,
15: "We are going to make him permanent Attorney General."
7: The president will nominate Acting Attorney General Todd Blanche to become the full-time leader of the DOJ. As for that plan, that's drawing pushback from both sides in Congress.
16: Acting Attorney General Todd Blanche told lawmakers the Justice Department is not moving forward with a nearly $1.8 billion anti-weaponization fund. But President Trump says he's not sure if that compensation fund is on hold or dead.
15: I'd have to ask the lawyers, I don't know.
16: He told reporters,
15: "As far as I'm concerned, it was a beautiful thing. It was something I heard that. I thought that was the greatest thing."
16: The fund was created as part of a settlement with President Trump and members of his family to end the lawsuit against the IRS.

0: voters she's done enough to combat the homeless crisis and to help the victims in the Pacific Palisades. And in the heated California governor's race, former Fox News host Steve Hilton is still holding on to a slight lead over another career politician, former HHS Secretary Javier Becerra, with billionaire progressive Tom Steyer a distant third.
1: That is Fox's Anita Vogel. And NBA Finals, the Knicks grab game one, defeating the Spurs in San Antonio. I'm

0: Protect yourself from today's growing scams and fraud threats at the Stop the Scam Fraud Seminar, Thursday, June 11th from 6 to 7:30 p.m. at the Hickory VFW in Hermitage. 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
1: How did I lose weight? And I did. Lean, right here. I did. I love this stuff. Listen, Brickhouse Nutrition been with me for a long time. So chatting with Miles, I'm up at like 235. True story, I never minded being 235, but you know what minded? My knees that were falling apart and my back. I'm like, I don't know what, before I started really lifting, probably about 190. So 235 was a lot. I said, I got to lose some LBs, Miles. 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
3: This is America in the Morning from Westwood One. Good morning, I'm John Trout. It's Thursday, June 4th, 2026. Here's what's coming up on America in the Morning.
4: A war powers resolution gets through the U.S. House.
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6: Still counting in California, but two major races are in a true Hollywood cliffhanger.
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6: I'm Jim Roop.
9: A man was shot and killed by the FBI after holding 10 people hostage and warning he had explosives tied to his body. I'm Haya Pinjwani.
10: President Trump is acknowledging tensions with Benjamin Netanyahu over Israel's fighting with Hezbollah in Lebanon. Sagar Magani, Washington.
11: The online prediction marketplace Kalshi has reported former U.S. Congressman George Santos of New York to the Justice Department. I'm Donna Warder.
3: All ahead on America in the Morning. It's 7 after. Democrats pushed through, with the help of Republicans in the U.S. House, voting to pass a war powers resolution Wednesday that aims to potentially limit President Trump's military action in Iran. Correspondent Clayton Neville reports it was a vote that House Speaker Mike Johnson was adamantly against.
4: Four Republicans joined with Democrats to pass the resolution, which now heads to the Senate.
12: On this vote, the yeas are 215 and the nays are 208. The concurrent resolution is adopted.
4: The four Republican congressmen who voted on the resolution were Warren Davidson of Ohio, Thomas Massie of Kentucky.

0: Kentucky, Tom Barrett of Michigan, and Brian Fitzpatrick of Pennsylvania. Democrats like Congressman Ro Khanna say that President Trump escalated the conflict with Iran without congressional approval. Khanna took to social media after the vote.
1: We need to end this war in Iran. Too many Americans are paying too much for gas and food and ordinary costs of living. I wish Thomas Massie and my War Powers Resolution had passed 2 months ago. We would have avoided the loss of life and all of these costs. But let us at least end the war now.
0: House Speaker Mike Johnson said potentially limiting the president's powers in the throes of war is untimely, negative, and dangerous.
2: I think it is a very dangerous prospect to take away from the administration and the commander-in-chief right now the ability to negotiate. That's what this does. It weakens us, our position and our leverage in negotiation on the peace in that situation.
0: Johnson spoke with CNN's Manu Raju.
2: This question could have been asked at any time over the last half century when Congress has not passed War Powers Acts, when presidents like, Barack Obama were dropping bombs and missiles all around the world.
0: Secretary of State Marco Rubio warned this week during a House Foreign Affairs Committee hearing that the Iranians would think the administration's hands are going to be tied if a War Powers Resolution was approved. He said they would think the U.S. couldn't do anything to them, so why would they make a deal? I'm Clayton Neville.
3: A Hollywood-style cliffhanger is playing out in California. Jim Roop reports from Los Angeles. Of the two key races in the Golden State, votes continue to be counted, and each race has a candidate backed by President Trump.
4: Let's begin with the only sure thing so far is Democrat L.A. Mayor Karen Bass looking for a second term.
5: We want to bring change to our city, and that's what we've been doing, and that's what we're going to continue to do.
4: Her closest challenger, a Republican, former reality TV star Spencer Pratt, who has campaigned largely on what he calls Bass's mishandling of two major wildfires, one in which he lost his home. He says Bass has come up short since she took office.
6: Well, obviously God wanted five more months of me exposing all the failures of our mayors.
4: This could be a two-Democrat candidate election in November if L.A. City Councilwoman Nithya Raman surpasses Pratt as the vote counting continues and the mail-in ballots skew Democrat, as they're expected to do.
7: Los Angeles is the most magical city in the entire world.
4: So at this point, it does look as if it'll be Bass, currently with more than 35% of the vote, and Pratt hovering around 30% of the vote in November. Now the race for California's governor. Current governor, Democrat Gavin Newsom, terming out, so there will be a new governor, but one has a familiar name, Democrat Javier Becerra. Becerra was California's attorney general at one time. He was also President Biden's Health and Human Services Secretary. He gained ground on election night and told his supporters his platform.
8: To ensure everyone, regardless of where you live, what you've learned, who you love, how you look, has a rung on California's ladder of opportunity.
4: Becerra, at the filing of this report, has 25% of the vote. His challenger, Republican Steve Hilton, has a 3 percentage point lead over Becerra, a Republican. Hilton, a former Fox News contributor, is supported by President Trump, and Hilton believes that even in California, voters should look at that as positive.
9: Who has a good working relationship with the president and his team. And I would say that regardless of who the president was and which political party they represent, I think it's the responsibility of the governor of a state to try and work constructively with the federal government to get good results.
4: If the trends hold, it'll be incumbent Mayor Karen Bass against mayoral challenger Republican Spencer Pratt, and in the governor's race, Republican Steve Hilton and Democrat Javier Becerra. I'm Jim Roop.
3: It's 12 after. A ceasefire deal is on the table between Israel and Lebanon, but one major condition could determine whether it holds. That and more when America in the Morning continues after these messages.
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0: 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You're with America in the Morning, watching radar for severe weather. AccuWeather.com meteorologist LaTroy Thornton with the outlook.
1: A rather stubborn pattern means yet another day with severe weather risk for some in the Dakotas and neighboring parts of the Midwest, with thunderstorms this afternoon and evening capable of turning severe, bringing the risk for strong winds and hail to a zone stretching from far southern North Dakota into southeastern Montana, southwestern Minnesota, all of South Dakota, areas near and east of Interstate 25 in Wyoming, as well as northern and western Nebraska, even the northeastern corner of Colorado. Wet weather extends well beyond these zones, though, with a large area stretching southward from southern Minnesota and central Wisconsin through mainly eastern portions of Nebraska and Kansas, as well as a large chunk of Iowa, central and eastern Oklahoma, nearly all of Texas, and southern Louisiana at risk for some heavy rainfall, potentially both today and tomorrow, as some drenching thunderstorms set up, largely fueled by Gulf moisture streaming northward. Places with the risk for at least a shower today also include central and western Montana, along with all but northwestern parts of New Mexico. Farther to the east, there can even be a shower into northern Minnesota, with a thunderstorm potentially by the afternoon hours from central and northern Wisconsin into the western upper peninsula of Michigan. But to the south, and especially east of there, dry conditions continue today, with a rather nice day for many as the humidity remains low under what should be a good deal of sunshine. Outside of a few showers over northwestern Washington, the West Coast region has a similarly dry day in store with plenty of sun as things continue to heat up from California's Central Valley into the desert southwest. In Brockway, Pennsylvania, today brings some sun with highs just short of 2024's record of 85. For Midland, Texas, watch for a thunderstorm around today, the high 87. I'm AccuWeather.com meteorologist LaTroy Thornton.
0: 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I'm John Trout. A hostage situation in Bakersfield, California, that went through the night into Wednesday, finally ended after the FBI shot and killed the suspect, who was allegedly armed with a bomb strapped to his chest. Correspondent Haya Panjwani reports on what police have learned about the hostage taker.
2: A man was shot and killed by the FBI after holding 10 people hostage and warning he had explosives tied to his body. Authorities stormed the building and shot the suspect overnight, ending a more than 15-hour standoff. Bakersfield Assistant Police Chief Jeremy Blakemore said the hostages were found unharmed inside the building.
3: I do want to let everyone know that we're incredibly relieved to report that all of the hostages that were involved have been safely recovered and reunited with their families. There were a total of 10 members of our community whose lives were changed yesterday. Unexpectedly, but we are thankful that they have been reunited with their loved ones after this ordeal.
2: Authorities said the suspect was an Army veteran who was dishonorably discharged, had a history with law enforcement, and was a registered sex offender.
3: Conversations led us to believe that he was really concerned about his previous case history. There were specific elements that he was very frustrated, I think, as some have expressed on some of his social media things that he's released, that he had some concerns related to how his previous case had been handled and what the aftermath of that was, his sentencing and those types of things.
2: Audio courtesy of KERO. I'm Haya Panjwani.
0: Israel and Lebanon announced they've agreed to the implementation of a ceasefire, but that's contingent on Iran-backed Hezbollah stopping their Lebanon-based attacks against northern Israel. Washington correspondent Sagar Magani reports this as President Trump is acknowledging tensions with Benjamin Netanyahu over Israel's fighting with its neighbor to the north.
4: President Trump is acknowledging tensions with Benjamin Netanyahu over Israel's fighting with Hezbollah in Lebanon. He tells a New York Post podcast he's a little bit perturbed the Hezbollah fight is holding back Iran peace talks. Still, the president says his relationship with Netanyahu is solid because they're both wartime leaders. The president's under growing pressure to end the Iran war, but is noncommittal about a timeline, telling the podcast the Strait of Hormuz may stay blocked through Labor Day. That would mean a summer of higher gas prices, which are already hurting Republicans trying to hold their slim majorities in November's elections. Sagar Magani, Washington.
0: Now 19 after the hour. When we return on America in the Morning, sellers are taking their homes off the market, delisting after these messages.
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8: 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As AI transforms how work gets done, a new IBM CEO study finds success will depend on how quickly organizations redesign their workforce. CEOs agree people are the priority. 83% of CEOs say AI success depends more on people's adoption than the technology. But many organizations are still struggling to redesign roles, build new skills, and rethink how teams collaborate. This gap is already showing up in the workplace. CEOs say only 25% of employees are using AI as part of their jobs, even though 86% believe their workforce have the skills to collaborate with AI. Looking ahead, CEOs expect the impact on jobs to accelerate. By 2028, 29% of employees may need reskilling for different roles, while 59% will likely require upskilling to perform their current roles more effectively. The findings suggest the real challenge isn't just adopting AI, it's aligning jobs, skills, and ways of working with the speed of AI transformation. To learn more, visit ibm.com/IBV.
0: It's 21 after. Welcome back. You're with America in the Morning. Well, the joyride on Wall Street hit a speed bump yesterday. Here's CNBC's Jessica Ettinger.
9: Wall Street opens this morning after stocks pulled back from record highs. Oil prices were higher along with bond yields yesterday. The Dow fell 600 points. The Nasdaq was down 200. There's lots of talk about exuberance and euphoria because stocks have been hitting so many record highs over the past 2 months. But some investors are not worried.
10: It's unnatural. It's unprecedented. I think there's no question about that. However, it's an industrial revolution of sorts. You know, these are companies that have extraordinary profits, extraordinary cash flow. It's not the exuberance of other eras we've seen exactly. So I would still maintain a fair bit of conviction that we have a ways to go here.
9: Goldman Sachs' John Waldron on CNBC. Sellers are pulling homes off the market at the fastest pace in 6 years, according to Redfin, which says 5.8% of homes listed nationwide in April were then taken off the market. Sellers aren't getting the prices they want. The most delistings were found in Atlanta. A lot of would-be buyers are just dealing with high mortgage rates and high gas prices. They're not ready to buy. U.S. crude oil up 8% already this week, around $96 a barrel. Israeli Prime Minister Netanyahu told CNBC that Israel and the U.S. are ready to strike Iran at any time. That kind of rattled markets. CNBC's Pippa Stevens has more on what's pushing oil prices higher.
11: The New York Post asking President Trump if the blockade will still be in place by Labor Day, to which he said, quote, "I don't know. I think it could be." Now, he then said that he thinks that is unlikely, but it's still a much longer time frame than has previously been indicated. U.S. stockpiles continue to draw at a record rate, down another 8 million barrels as exports continue to hover around all-time highs.
9: U.S. drivers, meantime, right now are getting a little bit of relief at the pump. You may have seen prices come down. That's reflecting a little oil pullback from about 2 weeks ago. There's a delay. There's a lag. But experts tell CNBC prices at the pump will likely start to climb again. A surprisingly strong number of jobs were added by private businesses in May. ADP says 122,000. The government's big May employment report will be out tomorrow morning. Fortune's Fortune 500 list, biggest companies based on revenue, is out. And for the first time in 13 years, there's a new name at the top. CNBC's Kelly Evans here with Fortune editor-in-chief Allison Chantel.
12: It took 13 years for Walmart to get toppled. There's only ever been four number one companies ever in the 72-year history of us doing this.
13: There's only been four number ones?
12: GM, Exxon, Walmart, and now Amazon.
13: So up until this year, in 72 years,
12: there had only been three different companies that were the biggest revenue companies in America. That's hard to fathom.
9: On today's watch list, we get earnings from Jack Daniels maker Brown-Forman and Lululemon.
0: CNBC's Jessica Ettinger. It's 24 after. Disgraced former congressman's brand new legal troubles. When America in the Morning continues after these messages.
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0: Welcome back. You're with America in the Morning. A former New York congressman who left Washington in disgrace after getting indicted may be in trouble with the law once again. Correspondent Donna Warder reports on the new problem plaguing George Santos.
23: The online prediction marketplace Kalshi has reported former U.S. Congressman George Santos of New York to the Justice Department. A person familiar with the investigation says Santos boasted that he'd be attending President Donald Trump's February 24th State of the Union address and then allegedly bet against his own attendance. On the eve of Trump's speech, Kalshi put the odds of Santos attending at 75%. Then, minutes into the speech, Santos posted on X that he had been waylaid at the airport. The Republican was sentenced to 7 years in prison after pleading guilty to fraud and identity theft in 2024, but the sentence was commuted by Trump after serving just 84 days. I'm Donna Warder.
0: A star NFL quarterback is hanging up his cleats and heading to the broadcast booth. Correspondent Jennifer King has details of Russell Wilson's next step.
24: 10-time Pro Bowl quarterback Russell Wilson announced his retirement from the NFL in a video on X.
25: I thank you, football. I thank you, I thank you, I thank you. I am forever grateful.
24: He thanked his wife, Sierra, his teammates, friends, family, and former Seahawks coach Pete Carroll.
25: Thanks for taking a chance on the young 5'11 black kid from Richmond, Virginia that was told he was too small to ever make it in the NFL.
24: Wilson was drafted by the Seahawks in 2012 and spent 10 years in Seattle, leading them to their first Super Bowl championship. He was traded to Denver, then Pittsburgh, and last year the New York Giants. Wilson confirmed he'll be working with CBS Sports and the NFL Today, the network's pregame show. I'm Jennifer King.
0: America in the Morning for Thursday, June 4th, 2026 is produced by Jeff McKay. I'm John Trout. 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
0: This is America in the Morning from Westwood One. Coming up this half hour.
27: After two provisions were dropped, funding for DHS gets through the Senate. I'm Clayton Neville.
28: A Bronx woman is facing hate crime charges after police say she attacked a Jewish writer in a disturbing subway assault. I'm Sue Aller.
34: NASA declared its Mars Maven spacecraft dead. I'm Ed Donahue.
35: Quantum systems will crack any encryption. I'm the new old tech guy, Chuck Palm.
37: Ford is recalling almost 420,000 vehicles because of a seatbelt issue. I'm Haya Pinjwani.
38: Shia LaBeouf has his day in court in New Orleans. I'm Kevin Carr.
0: We'll have the latest on the Middle East and Scott Bessent's on the hot seat. Back after these messages.
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0: 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You're with America in the Morning. There's areas of rain for a widespread area today across the nation. Here's AccuWeather.com meteorologist LaTroy Thornton.
1: Plenty of Gulf moisture flowing in ahead of a disturbance that's still slow to cross the northern part of the Plains region brings in the risk for repeated downpours over parts of both the Plains and the South, not only today but into tomorrow, with an area from Texas and southern Louisiana northward through eastern portions of Oklahoma and Kansas, as well as northwestern Missouri, eastern South Dakota, just about all of Iowa, and extending into southern Minnesota and central Wisconsin, facing the potential for the heaviest rain due to repeated rounds of drenching thunderstorms. However, today's thunderstorm risk also extends into southern and eastern New Mexico, as well as eastern Colorado, just about all of Kansas and Nebraska, and a large portion of South Dakota as well, with yet another day of severe weather risk developing from South Dakota into portions of Minnesota and Nebraska, even areas of northeastern Colorado to the east of Denver, as well as far eastern Wyoming and southeastern Montana. In these places, AccuWeather severe weather experts say that thunderstorms this afternoon and evening may bring hail and damaging winds of at least 60 to 70 miles per hour. There can be some showers and storms in two parts of central and western Montana as well, along with showers in northern Minnesota, and the risk for at least an afternoon thunderstorm into the western part of the Upper Peninsula of Michigan. Otherwise, a large portion of the nation does remain dry today, outside of some showers and storms over far southern Florida, with another rather dry day from the Ohio Valley and southeast right through the Mid-Atlantic and northeast, while the southwest stays rather hot. Coastal areas from the central Gulf through the southeast do still face beach and coastal hazards for today, though, including rough surf, rip currents, and perhaps some coastal flooding. That's the weather across America. I'm AccuWeather.com meteorologist LaTroy Thornton.
0: 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The still fragile ceasefire between the U.S. and Iran is facing a serious moment after the U.S. military targeted an Iranian oil tanker trying to move through the U.S. blockade, and Iran retaliated, firing off missiles and drones toward U.S. allies in the Persian Gulf, including hitting Kuwait's international airport. One person died and the airport suffered extensive damage. Correspondent John Gambrill reports, as attacks continue and tensions remain high, President Trump believes an agreement with Tehran could happen by the weekend.
2: The negotiation itself has gone very well, actually. Very well.
3: Mr. President.
2: It could happen. I mean, if it happens, I mean, it might not happen, you know, who knows. But if it happens, it could happen like over the weekend.
4: Iran and the United States have again exchanged fire in the Persian Gulf, testing this nominal ceasefire in the Iran war. What we've heard from U.S. military officials is that the Iranians launched ballistic missiles targeting both Kuwait and Bahrain. The U.S. officials say that that fire was either intercepted or broke up over the Persian Gulf, not striking any targets. The Iranians say that they targeted the U.S. Navy's 5th Fleet headquarters in Bahrain, as well as a military base in another country they didn't identify. The Iranians blame this on the Americans firing a missile into an empty oil tanker that was trying to break a U.S. blockade on Iran. Iran is trying to get all these empty oil tankers back because they're still trying to produce oil, but they're having to slow down the flow because they have nowhere to stick it. They're onshore as well as offshore facilities that have been trying to take this oil in are filling up rapidly. All this comes as the Iranians say that they have stopped negotiating with the Americans over the ongoing fighting between Israel and Hezbollah in Lebanon. President Donald Trump has insisted that these talks are going on, but two Iranian semi-official news agencies, as well as one regional official, say that Iran has not responded after warning over Israel threatening to bomb Beirut the other day.
5: How do you define ceasefire?
2: Pretty much the way it is. It's a different part of the world. You know, I'd say in that part of the world, ceasefire is when you're shooting in a more moderate manner.
4: All this put together shows just how tentative this ceasefire is. And while there aren't really ongoing, continuous hostilities, these individual attacks are adding up to something much greater and a wider threat to regional security.
0: There's John Gambrill reporting. Treasury Secretary Scott Bessent dodged questions about whether President Trump will still be immune from IRS audits after the administration scrapped plans for an anti-weaponization fund as he faced a Senate hearing that also focused on the economy. Washington correspondent Sagar Magani has a recap.
3: Food prices, or as many people like to call them, groceries, food at home in the statistical data, is up 2.5%.
6: When's the last time you were in a grocery store? Because my husband and I were just in one. Let me be clear. The average Granite Stater has paid $3,000 more since Donald Trump took office for basic goods and services. Meanwhile, the country lost 100,000 manufacturing jobs in 2025. So do you tell the president this information or not?
3: Except for inflation, which is, I believe, going to be a short-term blip. The economic data is very strong. The jobs data has been very strong.
7: Treasury Secretary Scott Bessent is refusing to say whether President Trump and his family will still be immune from IRS audits after the administration abandoned plans for a massive anti-weaponization fund. The fund and immunity were parts of a deal the president reached to drop his lawsuit against the IRS.
2: I'd have to ask the lawyers, I don't know. I know one thing, the weaponization. Are you talking about the weaponization fund?
6: Yeah, what's your decision?
2: The weaponization fund, as far as I'm concerned, was a beautiful thing.
7: Yesterday.
8: We are not moving forward with the fund, period.
7: But Acting Attorney General Todd Bland seemed to indicate audit immunity is still in effect. During a Senate hearing,
3: even with the Acting Attorney General Blanche's statements yesterday, this matter is still subject to ongoing litigation, so I'm unable to comment further on it.
7: Frustrating Democrats like Ron Wyden.
9: Just dodging and bobbing and weaving.
7: If audits and examinations of the president's taxes were thrown out under the settlement, an untold figure could be wiped from his bill to the federal government. Sagar Mangani, Washington.
0: Senate Republicans in Washington have advanced an immigration enforcement funding bill after two Republican-favored provisions were dropped. Correspondent Clayton Neville reports.
10: The Senate voted 53-46 to advance the reconciliation package, essentially clearing the 50-vote threshold needed to bypass the filibuster. The measure funds ICE and Border Patrol through 2029. Its passage comes after the DOJ squashed plans for President Trump's $1.8 billion anti-weaponization fund. That proposed fund would have paid some of President Trump's political allies to include some convicted in the January 6th Capitol riot. What some have called a slush fund was created after the president settled his own $10 billion lawsuit against the IRS. When asked about the fund not being included in the package, President Trump said,
2: "The judge, a radical left judge, ruled against it. And we'll see how that all works out. But a radical left judge ruled against it. But these people, their lives have been destroyed. Their families have been destroyed. Many of them. I'm not just talking about a few people."
10: He seemingly lashed out at CNN's Caitlin Collins over the question.
2: "I see a young, beautiful woman, never smiles. I never see a smile off her face. I see her standing there with hatred in her eyes. Like, she has hatred because we have borders, because we have a strong military, because we cut our taxes."
10: The bill, before it was approved, also dropped $1 billion for White House security, which would have included Trump's East Wing Ballroom project. I'm Clayton Neville.
0: It's 17 till. Among the stories we're covering next, NASA's most successful Mars mission is preparing for its final chapter and a breakthrough in quantum computing. When America in the Morning continues after these messages.
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0: It's 15 till. I'm John Trout. America in the Morning continues. A woman on a crowded New York City subway train spewing anti-Semitic hate and screaming that, quote, Jews are eating kids, ripped a chunk of hair out of a Jewish woman as passengers watched. Sue Eller reports this is the latest act of religious hatred to happen in New York City in the past 2 months.
20: A Bronx woman is facing hate crime charges after police say she targeted and assaulted a Jewish subway rider on a crowded C train in Manhattan. Authorities say 51-year-old Diana Smith made a series of anti-Semitic remarks before grabbing a 23-year-old Orthodox Jewish woman and ripping out a chunk of her hair. The victim, a nurse, said the attack happened suddenly and left her feeling helpless. Video from the train captured parts of the confrontation as other passengers looked on. The victim told the New York Post no one stepped in until after the attack.
21: Jews are eating kids!
20: The incident is the latest in a string of troubling subway assaults in New York City. Earlier this year, a Brooklyn man was indicted on hate crime charges after prosecutors say he brutally beat a visibly Jewish rider while shouting anti-Semitic slurs. The attack also came the same day New York City Mayor Zoran Mondami skipped the city's annual Salute to Israel parade, saying he did not participate because he disagrees with policies of the Israeli government. Police arrested Smith, and the investigation is continuing. In New York, I'm Sue Aller.
0: Following severe missile and drone strikes by Russia into the capital city of Ukraine, Kyiv responded with a drone barrage of their own, and for the first time, targeting the city of St. Petersburg, where Vladimir Putin was scheduled to visit later this week. Correspondent Charles de Ledesma reports the target was an oil facility.
22: Ukrainian President Volodymyr Zelensky says on social media that long-range drones flew more than 600 miles to hit an oil terminal in St. Petersburg, setting it ablaze. Clouds of black smoke rose over the city's port after the attack. Russian authorities said only that the Ukrainian drone strike targeted the city's infrastructure without providing further details. Although the city airport briefly suspended flights overnight because of the attack, authorities also cut off mobile internet services. Putin said to speak on Friday at an economic forum in St. Petersburg that the Kremlin views as a prestige event, although major Western investors and officials will stay away. I'm Charles de Ledesma.
0: NASA says farewell to an orbiter that's circling Mars. Correspondent Ed Donahue reports on the end of a NASA mission called MAVEN, sent to Mars over a decade ago to study the red planet.
23: NASA declared its Mars MAVEN spacecraft dead. MAVEN was launched in 2013 to study the red planet's atmosphere. A year later...
24: Congratulations. MAVEN is now in Mars orbit.
25: Fantastic.
23: MAVEN mysteriously fell silent in early December after passing behind Mars. Data indicated it went into a fast spin, which disrupted its orbit and drained the onboard batteries. NASA has confirmed the mission is over. Officials say four other spacecraft around Mars, two U.S. and two European satellites, will pick up the slack. MAVEN is expected to remain in orbit for another 50 to 100 years before crashing into Mars. I'm Ed Donahue.
0: Quantum systems will cut the time needed to crack today's encryption by 95%, and it's closer than you might think. The new old tech guy, Chuck Palm, has that story.
26: Q-Day is coming, and there's very little you can do about it. Q-Day is the name that researchers use for the moment a quantum machine gets powerful enough to break virtually any encryption online. The government says that we have till 2035 to fix the encryption protecting everything that you do online. Some of those people closest to this research say that that date is a fantasy. Every time you log into your bank, send a text, or make a crypto transaction, there's a lock protecting that data. It's called public key encryption. It's been solid for decades. The catch is, it was built for computers from a long time ago. Quantum computers change that math entirely. The target for Q-Day is when quantum computers are able to crack any encryption. Three separate research papers published in the last 12 months just moved the moment in time when that math becomes obsolete. The official government timeline still says 2035, but independent researchers and now even Google are flagging 2030 as a real possibility. To understand the scale, what would have taken 20 million cycles to crack a code now could be doable in under 1 million. That's a 95% reduction in what it would take. And swapping out the encryption on everything on the internet would be about as easy as replumbing every building in America simultaneously. Quantum encryption is right around the corner. Follow the new old tech guy on X at Chuck Palm.
0: Thursday sports is in. Here's America in the Morning's Robert Workman.
1: The New York Knicks came back from down 14 midway through the third quarter, closing out the game on an 11-0 run to kick off the Spurs 105-95 and capture Game 1 of the NBA Finals in San Antonio. Jalen Brunson was the tip of the spear with 30 points.
3: I think we know what we have to do. I think we're a pretty together group. Be able to trust each other and still just continue to fight, have each other's back, and just know that we got to keep chipping away.
1: New York has now won 12 straight games this postseason. At the French Open, women's number one Aryna Sabalenka lost 10 straight games to drop her quarter final match to number 25 Diana Schneider. On the men's side, 4-seed Felix Auger-Aliassime of Canada ousted as well. That sets up an all-Italian semi between 10-seed Flavio Caboli and unseeded Matteo Arnaldi. Baseball, the Mets sank the Mariners 7-1 to end Seattle's 8-game winning streak. 4 hits and 3 RBI for Bo Bichette. Giants blanked the Brewers 1-0. Logan Webb took a no-hitter into the 7th, wound up with a combo 3-hitter. Dodgers diced up the Diamondbacks 7-0. Shohei Ohtani had 3 hits while allowing only 2. Eric Fetty and the Feds scattered 5 hits as the White Sox shut out the Twins 8-0. That was Fetty's first win since last August. Angels romped over the Rockies 4 hits each for Wade Meckler and Nick Madrigal. Astros scored 6 times in the 8th to capsize the Pirates. The rally capped by Cam Smith's tie-breaking 2-run triple. Braves got 3-run jacks from Mauricio Dubon and Ozzie Albies as they bopped the Blue Jays. Guardians powered past the Yankees on the strength of 3 home runs off Gerrit Cole. Victories for the Tigers, Royals, Marlins, Phillies, Red Sox, A's, and Cardinals. That's Thursday Sports.
0: Thank you, sir. It's 7 till. A pop icon passes and a Ford vehicle recall. Those stories and more when America in the Morning continues after these messages.
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38: A Better Life with Dr. Sanjay Gupta.
39: Did you know that almost half the vegetables and more than 3/4 of the fruit that we eat in this country come from just one state, California? Yeah, it's true. And according to a new report by the Environmental Working Group, a health advocacy organization, a lot of this produce is tainted with PFAS, which are sometimes referred to as forever chemicals. Why? Well, the EPA says pesticides keep America's food supply safe, abundant, and affordable. And of course, these chemicals are used in every state, not just California. Now, if you are worried, though, about how much you're consuming, the best thing to do is to buy organic produce, if and when you can. Organic or not, you should rinse all fruits and vegetables under running water. Don't use any soap. And as one epidemiologist told us, use a brush on sturdier items like carrots, potatoes, and cucumbers. I'm Dr. Sanjay Gupta, helping you live a better life.
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0: Now 5 till, America in the Morning continues. Peabo Bryson, whose smooth tones produced classic Disney hits as well as R&B standards, has died. His family released a statement saying the singer and songwriter was surrounded by the love of his family when he passed away. Bryson is best known for contributing his talents to the Oscar-winning Disney duets Beauty and the Beast and A Whole New World for the animated film Aladdin. He's also known for songs like Feel the Fire and Can You Stop the Rain? Peabo Bryson was 75 years old. America in the Morning continues. If you own a certain model of a Ford vehicle, you may not be able to drive it. Correspondent Haya Panjwani reports on thousands of Ford SUVs being recalled.
7: Ford is recalling almost 420,000 vehicles because of a seatbelt issue that could result in an injury if there's a crash. The National Highway Traffic Safety Administration said in a report that the recall includes certain Ford Expedition and Lincoln Navigator vehicles with model years 2018 through 2022. Ford also issued a do not drive warning for thousands of Bronco, Sport, and Maverick vehicles due to problems with the vehicle suspension systems. That recall involves 4,600 Bronco Sport vehicles with model years 2021 through 2026 and Maverick vehicles with model years 2022 through 2026. I'm Haya Panjwani.
0: Actor Shia LaBeouf has faced a judge and entered a plea deal in his battery case in Louisiana. Entertainment reporter Kevin Carr has details.
9: In a New Orleans courtroom on Wednesday, movie star Shia LaBeouf pled guilty to three misdemeanor charges of battery. The charges stem from a February altercation at a bar during Mardi Gras, as heard on this video from TMZ. NBC affiliate WDSU in New Orleans spoke to LaBeouf's lawyer, Sarah Travinsky, about the arraignment.
10: Shia LaBeouf, you know, from the beginning has acknowledged that he did play a part in what happened that night. He has wanted to take accountability for what happened, and he came to court at his arraignment planning to do so.
9: Because LaBeouf allegedly used homophobic slurs during the altercation, some suggested that he be charged with a hate crime, but that did not happen. In the end, LaBeouf will serve no jail time on a 6-month suspended sentence. He will be on probation for 2 years, and he must attend alcohol abuse rehabilitation, sensitivity training, and anger management classes. Travinsky acknowledged that alcohol was a contributing factor in the arrest.
10: This happened at a bar on Mardi Gras after midnight. I think everybody knows that alcohol played a role in this on all sides.
9: Michael Kennedy, the lawyer for victim Jeffrey Klein, released a statement following the arraignment, saying they hope the rehabilitation, quote, will be taken seriously and the defendant will make use of the skills that he learns. I'm Kevin Carr.
0: That's our show for today, Thursday, June 4th, 2026. America in the Morning is produced by Jeff McKay. Production assistants, Tom Cusick. I'm John Trout.
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16: Closing in on
1: the deal? Gian Gelosi, Fox News. President Trump is keeping a positive mind over negotiations with Iran despite the recent strikes between the two countries over the last couple days. Fox's Griff Jenkins at the White House.
3: Despite Iranian reports that peace talks have ceased, President Trump says Tehran has not left the negotiating table and a deal could soon come. The president also says Iran has agreed to one of his red lines. Iran has long maintained its nuclear program is for civilian purposes only, a claim heavily disputed by Iran's enriching uranium to 60%, with questions remaining over what will happen to the so-called nuclear dust. The world's leading nuclear watchdog issued a warning over the dangers posed by Iran's inventory of near-bomb-grade uranium. Talks have also been challenged by Israel's increased fighting in Lebanon.
1: And four House Republicans joined every Democrat voting to limit President Trump's Iran war powers. Meantime, the Senate appears to be on track to begin the process of funding CBP and ICE without any Democratic votes needed. It comes after DHS Secretary Mark Wayne Mullen issued a warning to protesters at a New Jersey ICE facility.
5: If sanctuary cities don't play ball, he's open to pulling CBP customs agents from their airports. By the way, he also pushed back on Democrats who claim DHS attacked ICE protesters at that facility over in New Jersey. Meantime, Democrats repeated their calls to not only abolish ICE, but to dismantle DHS as well. The upper chamber slated to kick off a marathon session that Republicans hope will end in the passage of some $70 billion in funding for ICE and CBP over the next 3 years.
1: And that's Fox's Kevin Cork in Washington. Republican lawmakers appear to have cleared two major hurdles, dropping the DOJ's controversial anti-weaponization fund and removing funding for security related to President Trump's White House ballroom. 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
1: The president made a big announcement when it comes to acting Attorney General Todd Blanche.
18: I'm instructing Dan and everybody else that's involved in that very complicated process, which is going to go, I think, very quickly, that we are going to make him permanent Attorney General.
1: The president praising Blanche for taking after Pam Bondi's firing in April. Trump is expected to make his formal nomination sometime later today. Meantime, President Trump defends a Justice Department compensation fund that was scrapped amid bipartisan opposition. Fox's Jared Halpern at the White House.
19: Even though Acting Attorney General Todd Blanche says the Justice Department is not moving forward with a near $1.8 billion anti-weaponization fund, President Trump is not committing to a permanent end of the program.
18: The weaponization fund, as far as I'm concerned, was a beautiful fund.
19: The president says he believes many Americans do deserve compensation, including those prosecuted after the January 6th Capitol riot.
18: These are people that are great people that were destroyed. Their families have been destroyed. Many suicides.
19: But the compensation fund faced near immediate backlash from lawmakers, including from several Republicans in Congress. At the White House, Jared Halpern, Fox News.
1: Votes are still being counted in California, leaving a pair of key primary races up in the air.
20: The latest numbers from the Associated Press show Hilton with about 28% of the vote. Democrat Javier Becerra is in second place at nearly 20%.

0: How did I lose weight? And I did lean right here. I did. I love this stuff. Listen, Brickhouse Nutrition been with me for a long time. So chatting with Miles, I'm up at like 235. True story. I never minded being 235, but you know what minded? 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
2: This is America in the Morning from Westwood One. Good morning, I'm John Trout. It's Thursday, June 4th, 2026. Here's what's coming up on America in the Morning.
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9: A man was shot and killed by the FBI after holding 10 people hostage and warning he had explosives tied to his body. I'm Haya Pinjwani.
10: President Trump is acknowledging tensions with Benjamin Netanyahu over Israel's fighting with Hezbollah in Lebanon. Sagar Magani, Washington.
11: The online prediction marketplace Kalshi has reported former U.S. Congressman George Santos of New York to the Justice Department. I'm Donna Warder.
2: All ahead on America in the Morning. It's 7 after. Democrats pushed through, with the help of Republicans in the U.S. House, voting to pass a war powers resolution Wednesday that aims to potentially limit President Trump's military action in Iran. Correspondent Clayton Neville reports it was a vote that House Speaker Mike Johnson was adamantly against.
3: Four Republicans joined with Democrats to pass the resolution, which now heads to the Senate.
12: On this vote, the yeas are 215 and the nays are 208. The concurrent resolution is adopted.
3: The four Republican congressmen who voted on the resolution were Warren Davidson of Ohio, Thomas Massie of Kentucky, Tom Barrett of Michigan, and Brian Fitzpatrick of Pennsylvania. Democrats like Congressman Ro Khanna say that President Trump escalated the conflict with Iran without congressional approval. Khanna took to social media after the vote.
13: We need to end this war in Iran. Too many Americans are paying too much for gas and food and ordinary costs of living. I wish Thomas Massie and my war powers resolution had passed 2 months ago. We would have

0: avoided the loss of life at all of these costs, but let us at least end the war now.
1: House Speaker Mike Johnson said potentially limiting the president's powers in the throes of war is untimely, negative, and dangerous.
2: I think it is a very dangerous prospect to take away from the administration and the commander-in-chief right now the ability to negotiate. That's what this does. It weakens us, our position and our leverage in negotiation on the peace in that situation.
1: Johnson spoke with CNN's Manu Raju.
2: This question could have been asked at any time over the last half century when Congress has not passed War Powers Acts, when presidents like, oh, I don't know, Barack Obama were dropping bombs and missiles all around the world.
1: Secretary of State Marco Rubio warned this week during a House Foreign Affairs Committee hearing that the Iranians would think the administration's hands are going to be tied if a War Powers resolution was approved. He said they would think the U.S. couldn't do anything to them, so why would they make a deal? I'm Clayton Neville.
3: A Hollywood-style cliffhanger is playing out in California. Jim Roop reports from Los Angeles. Of the two key races in the Golden State, votes continue to be counted, and each race has a candidate backed by President Trump.
4: Let's begin with the only sure thing so far is Democrat L.A. Mayor Karen Bass looking for a second term.
5: We want to bring change to our city, and that's what we've been doing, and that's what we're going to continue to do.
4: Her closest challenger, a Republican, former reality TV star Spencer Pratt, who has campaigned largely on what he calls Bass's mishandling of two major wildfires, one in which he lost his home. He says Bass has come up short since she took office.
6: Well, obviously God wanted five more months of me exposing all the failures of our mayors.
4: This could be a two-Democrat candidate election in November if L.A. City Councilwoman Nithya Raman surpasses Pratt as the vote counting continues and the mail-in ballots skew Democrat as they're expected to do.
7: Los Angeles is the most magical city in the entire world.
4: So at this point, it does look as if it'll be Bass, currently with more than 35% of the vote, and Pratt hovering around 30% of the vote in November. Now the race for California's governor. Current governor, Democrat Gavin Newsom, terming out, so there will be a new governor, but one has a familiar name, Democrat Javier Becerra. Becerra was California's attorney general at one time. He was also President Biden's Health and Human Services Secretary. He gained ground on election night and told his supporters his platform.
8: To ensure everyone, regardless of where you live, what you've learned, who you love, how you look, has a rung on California's ladder of opportunity.
4: Becerra, at the filing of this report, has 25% of the vote. His challenger, Republican Steve Hilton, has a 3 percentage point lead over Becerra, a Republican. Hilton, a former Fox News contributor, is supported by President Trump, and Hilton believes that even in California, voters should look at that as positive.
9: Who has a good working relationship with the president and his team. And I would say that regardless of who the president was and which political party they represent, I think it's the responsibility of the governor of a state to try and work constructively with the federal government to get good results.
4: If the trends hold, it'll be incumbent Mayor Karen Bass against mayoral challenger Republican Spencer Pratt, and in the governor's race, Republican Steve Hilton and Democrat Javier Becerra. I'm Jim Roop.
3: It's 12 after. A ceasefire deal is on the table between Israel and Lebanon, but one major condition could determine whether it holds. That and more when America in the Morning continues after these messages.
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0: 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You're with America in the Morning, watching radar for severe weather. AccuWeather.com meteorologist LaTroy Thornton with the outlook.
1: A rather stubborn pattern means yet another day with severe weather risk for some in the Dakotas and neighboring parts of the Midwest, with thunderstorms this afternoon and evening capable of turning severe, bringing the risk for strong winds and hail to a zone stretching from far southern North Dakota into southeastern Montana, southwestern Minnesota, all of South Dakota, areas near and east of Interstate 25 in Wyoming, as well as northern and western Nebraska, even the northeastern corner of Colorado. Wet weather extends well beyond these zones, though, with a large area stretching southward from southern Minnesota and central Wisconsin through mainly eastern portions of Nebraska and Kansas, as well as a large chunk of Iowa, central and eastern Oklahoma, nearly all of Texas, and southern Louisiana at risk for some heavy rainfall, potentially both today and tomorrow, as some drenching thunderstorms set up, largely fueled by Gulf moisture streaming northward. Places with the risk for at least a shower today also include central and western Montana, along with all but northwestern parts of New Mexico. Farther to the east, there can even be a shower into northern Minnesota, with a thunderstorm potentially by the afternoon hours from central and northern Wisconsin into the western upper peninsula of Michigan. But to the south and especially east of there, dry conditions continue today, with a rather nice day for many as the humidity remains low under what should be a good deal of sunshine. Outside of a few showers over northwestern Washington, the west coast region has a similarly dry day in store with plenty of sun as things continue to heat up from California's central valley into the desert southwest. In Brockway, Pennsylvania, today brings some sun with highs just short of 2024's record of 85. For Midland, Texas, watch for a thunderstorm around today, the high 87. I'm AccuWeather.com meteorologist LaTroy Thornton.
0: 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I'm John Trout. A hostage situation in Bakersfield, California that went through the night into Wednesday finally ended after the FBI shot and killed the suspect, who was allegedly armed with a bomb strapped to his chest. Correspondent Haya Panjwani reports on what police have learned about the hostage taker.
2: A man was shot and killed by the FBI after holding 10 people hostage and warning he had explosives tied to his body. Authorities stormed the building and shot the suspect overnight, ending a more than 15-hour standoff. Bakersfield Assistant Police Chief Jeremy Blakemore said the hostages were found unharmed inside the building.
3: I do want to let everyone know that we're incredibly relieved to report that all of the hostages that were involved have been safely recovered and reunited with their families. There were a total of 10 members of our community whose lives were changed yesterday. Unexpectedly, but we are thankful that they have been reunited with their loved ones after this ordeal.
2: Authorities said the suspect was an Army veteran who was dishonorably discharged, had a history with law enforcement, and was a registered sex offender.
3: Conversations led us to believe that he was really concerned about his previous case history. There were specific elements that he was very frustrated. I think, as some have expressed on some of his social media things that he's released, that he had some concerns related to how his previous cases or case had been handled and what the aftermath of that was, his sentencing and those types of things.
2: Audio courtesy of KERO. I'm Haya Panjwani.
0: Israel and Lebanon announced they've agreed to the implementation of a ceasefire, but that's contingent on Iran-backed Hezbollah stopping their Lebanon-based attacks against northern Israel. Washington correspondent Sagar Magani reports this as President Trump is acknowledging tensions with Benjamin Netanyahu over Israel's fighting with its neighbor to the north.
4: President Trump is acknowledging tensions with Benjamin Netanyahu over Israel's fighting with Hezbollah in Lebanon. He tells a New York Post podcast he's a little bit perturbed the Hezbollah fight is holding back Iran peace talks. Still, the president says his relationship with Netanyahu is solid because they're both wartime leaders. The president's under growing pressure to end the Iran war, but is noncommittal about a timeline, telling the podcast the Strait of Hormuz may stay blocked through Labor Day. That would mean a summer of higher gas prices, which are already hurting Republicans trying to hold their slim majorities in November's elections. Sagar Magani, Washington.
0: Now 19 after the hour. When we return on America in the Morning, sellers are taking their homes off the market, delisting after these messages.
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8: 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As AI transforms how work gets done, a new IBM CEO study finds success will depend on how quickly organizations redesign their workforce. CEOs agree people are the priority. 83% of CEOs say AI success depends more on people's adoption than the technology. But many organizations are still struggling to redesign roles, build new skills, and rethink how teams collaborate. This gap is already showing up in the workplace. CEOs say only 25% of employees are using AI as part of their jobs, even though 86% believe their workforce have the skills to collaborate with AI. Looking ahead, CEOs expect the impact on jobs to accelerate. By 2028, 29% of employees may need reskilling for different roles, while 59% will likely require upskilling to perform their current roles more effectively. The findings suggest the real challenge isn't just adopting AI, it's aligning jobs, skills, and ways of working with the speed of AI transformation. To learn more, visit ibm.com/IBV.
0: It's 21 after. Welcome back. You're with America in the Morning. Well, the joyride on Wall Street hit a speed bump yesterday. Here's CNBC's Jessica Ettinger.
9: Wall Street opens this morning after stocks pulled back from record highs. Oil prices were higher along with bond yields yesterday. The Dow fell 600 points. The Nasdaq was down 200. There's lots of talk about exuberance and euphoria because stocks have been hitting so many record highs over the past 2 months. But some investors are not worried.
10: It's unnatural. It's unprecedented. I think there's no question about that. However, it's an industrial revolution of sorts. You know, these are companies that have extraordinary profits, extraordinary cash flow. It's not the exuberance of other eras we've seen exactly. So I would still maintain a fair bit of conviction that we have a ways to go here.
9: Goldman Sachs' John Waldron on CNBC. Sellers are pulling homes off the market at the fastest pace in 6 years, according to Redfin, which says 5.8% of homes listed nationwide in April were then taken off the market. Sellers aren't getting the prices they want. It's the most delistings were found in Atlanta. A lot of would-be buyers are just dealing with high mortgage rates and high gas prices. They're not ready to buy. U.S. crude oil up 8% already this week, around $96 a barrel. Israeli Prime Minister Netanyahu told CNBC that Israel and the U.S. are ready to strike Iran at any time. That kind of rattled markets. CNBC's Pippa Stevens has more on what's pushing oil prices higher.
11: The New York Post asking President Trump if the blockade will still be in place by Labor Day, to which he said, quote, "I don't know. I think it could be." Now, he then said that he thinks that is unlikely, but it's still a much longer time frame than has previously been indicated. U.S. stockpiles continue to draw at a record rate, down another 8 million barrels as exports continue to hover around all-time highs.
9: U.S. drivers, meantime, right now, are getting a little bit of relief at the pump. You may have seen prices come down. That's reflecting a little oil pullback from about 2 weeks ago. There's a delay. There's a lag. But experts tell CNBC prices at the pump will likely start to climb again. A surprisingly strong number of jobs were added by private businesses in May. ADP says 122,000. The government's big May employment report will be out tomorrow morning. Fortune's Fortune 500 list, biggest companies based on revenue, is out. And for the first time in 13 years, there's a new name at the top. CNBC's Kelly Evans here with Fortune editor-in-chief Allison Chantel.
12: It took 13 years for Walmart to get toppled. There's only ever been four number one companies ever in the 72 years history of us doing this.
13: There's only been four number ones?
12: GM, Exxon, Walmart, and now Amazon.
13: So up until this year, in 72 years,
12: there had only been three different companies that were the biggest revenue companies in America. That's hard to fathom.
9: On today's watch list, we get earnings from Jack Daniels maker Brown-Forman and Lululemon.
0: CNBC's Jessica Ettinger. 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When America in the Morning continues after these messages.
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0: Welcome back. You're with America in the Morning. A former New York congressman who left Washington in disgrace after getting indicted may be in trouble with the law once again. Correspondent Donna Warder reports on the new problem plaguing George Santos.
26: The online prediction marketplace Kalshi has reported former U.S. Congressman George Santos of New York to the Justice Department. A person familiar with the investigation says Santos boasted that he'd be attending President Donald Trump's February 24th State of the Union address and then allegedly bet against his own attendance. On the eve of Trump's speech, Kalshi put the odds of Santos attending at 75%. Then, minutes into the speech, Santos posted on X that he had been waylaid at the airport. The Republican was sentenced to 7 years in prison after pleading guilty to fraud and identity theft in 2024, but the sentence was commuted by Trump after serving just 84 days. I'm Donna Warder.
0: A star NFL quarterback is hanging up his cleats and heading to the broadcast booth. Correspondent Jennifer King has details of Russell Wilson's next step.
27: 10-time Pro Bowl quarterback Russell Wilson announced his retirement from the NFL in a video on X.
28: I thank you, football. I thank you, I thank you, I thank you. I am forever grateful.
27: He thanked his wife, Sierra, his teammates, friends, family, and former Seahawks coach Pete Carroll.
28: Thanks for taking a chance on the young 5'11 black kid from Richmond, Virginia that was told he was too small to ever make it in the NFL.
27: Wilson was drafted by the Seahawks in 2012 and spent 10 years in Seattle, leading them to their first Super Bowl championship. He was traded to Denver, then Pittsburgh, and last year the New York Giants. Wilson confirmed he'll be working with CBS Sports and the NFL Today, the network's pregame show. I'm Jennifer King.
0: America in the Morning for Thursday, June 4th, 2026 is produced by Jeff McKay. I'm John Trout. This is Westwood One.
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22: A better life with Dr. Sanjay Gupta.
25: Heart disease is still the leading cause of death here in the United States and around the world. But what if there was something you could do earlier in life to reduce the odds of becoming a statistic? Well, here in the United States, tens of millions of adults already take a statin to lower their cholesterol. But new guidance put out by the American College of Cardiology and the American Heart Association now emphasize that treating high cholesterol sooner could significantly reduce a person's lifetime risk of heart attack or stroke. How early are we talking? In your 30s, believe it or not. Of course, you need to talk to your doctor about whether statins are right for you, but you should know that the evidence is really starting to stack up that shows the earlier you get a jump on reducing lifelong exposure to plaque-causing lipids and lipoproteins, the better the odds are going to be for you. Make sure you get your cholesterol checked. That's the first step. I'm Dr. Sanjay Gupta, helping you live a better life.
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0: This is America in the Morning from Westwood One. Coming up this half hour.
32: After two provisions were dropped, funding for DHS gets through the Senate. I'm Clayton Neville.
33: A Bronx woman is facing hate crime charges after police say she attacked a Jewish writer in a disturbing subway assault. I'm Sue Aller.
34: NASA declared its Mars Maven spacecraft dead. I'm Ed Donahue.
35: Quantum systems will crack any encryption. I'm the new old tech guy, Chuck Palm.
36: Ford is recalling almost 420,000 vehicles because of a seatbelt issue. I'm Haya Pinjwani.
37: Shia LaBeouf has his day in court in New Orleans. I'm Kevin Carr.
0: We'll have the latest on the Middle East and Scott Bessent's on the hot seat. Back after these messages.
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0: Welcome back. You're with America in the Morning. There's areas of rain for a widespread area today across the nation. Here's AccuWeather.com meteorologist LaTroy Thornton.
12: Plenty of Gulf moisture flowing in ahead of a disturbance that's still slow to cross the northern part of the Plains region, brings in the risk for repeated downpours over parts of both the Plains and the South, not only today but into tomorrow, with an area from Texas and southern Louisiana northward through eastern portions of Oklahoma and Kansas, as well as northwestern Missouri, eastern South Dakota, just about all of Iowa, and extending into southern Minnesota and central Wisconsin, facing the potential for the heaviest rain due to repeated rounds of drenching thunderstorms. However, today's thunderstorm risk also extends into southern and eastern New Mexico, as well as eastern Colorado, just about all of Kansas and Nebraska, and a large portion of South Dakota as well, with yet another day of severe weather risk developing from South Dakota into portions of Minnesota and Nebraska, even areas of northeastern Colorado to the east of Denver, as well as far eastern Wyoming and southeastern Montana. In these places, AccuWeather severe weather experts say that thunderstorms this afternoon and evening may bring hail and damaging winds of at least 60 to 70 miles per hour. There can be some showers and storms in two parts of central and western Montana as well, along with showers in northern Minnesota, and the risk for at least an afternoon thunderstorm into the western part of the Upper Peninsula of Michigan. Otherwise, a large portion of the nation does remain dry today, outside of some showers and storms over far southern Florida, with another rather dry day from the Ohio Valley and southeast right through the mid-Atlantic and northeast, while the southwest stays rather hot. Coastal areas from the central Gulf through the southeast do still face beach and coastal hazards for today, though, including rough surf, rip currents, and perhaps some coastal flooding. That's the weather across America. I'm AccuWeather.com meteorologist LaTroy Thornton.
0: 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The still fragile ceasefire between the U.S. and Iran is facing a serious moment after the U.S. military targeted an Iranian oil tanker trying to move through the U.S. blockade, and Iran retaliated, firing off missiles and drones toward U.S. allies in the Persian Gulf, including hitting Kuwait's international airport. One person died and the airport suffered extensive damage. Correspondent John Gambrill reports, as attacks continue and tensions remain high, President Trump believes an agreement with Tehran could happen by the weekend.
13: The negotiation itself has gone very well, actually. Very well.
14: Mr. President.
13: It could happen. I mean, if it happens, I mean, it might not happen, you know, who knows. But if it happens, it could happen like over the weekend.
15: Iran and the United States have again exchanged fire in the Persian Gulf, testing this nominal ceasefire in the Iran war. What we've heard from U.S. military officials is that the Iranians launched ballistic missiles targeting both Kuwait and Bahrain. The U.S. officials say that that fire was either intercepted or broke up over the Persian Gulf, not striking any targets. The Iranians say that they targeted the U.S. Navy's 5th Fleet headquarters in Bahrain, as well as a military base in another country they didn't identify. The Iranians blame this on the Americans firing a missile into an empty oil tanker that was trying to break a U.S. blockade on Iran. Iran is trying to get all these empty oil tankers back because they're still trying to produce oil, but they're having to slow down the flow because they have nowhere to stick it. Their onshore as well as offshore facilities that have been trying to take this oil in are filling up rapidly. All this comes as The Iranians say that they have stopped negotiating with the Americans over the ongoing fighting between Israel and Hezbollah in Lebanon. President Donald Trump has insisted that these talks are going on, but two Iranian semi-official news agencies, as well as one regional official, say that Iran has not responded after warning over Israel threatening to bomb Beirut the other day.
4: How do you define ceasefire?
13: Pretty much the way it is. It's a different part of the world. You know, I'd say in that part of the world, ceasefire is when you're shooting in a more moderate manner.
15: All this put together shows just how tentative this ceasefire is. And while there aren't really ongoing, continuous hostilities, these individual attacks are adding up to something much greater and a wider threat to regional security.
0: There's John Gambrill reporting. Treasury Secretary Scott Bessent dodged questions about whether President Trump will still be immune from IRS audits after the administration scrapped plans for an anti-weaponization fund as he faced a Senate hearing that also focused on the economy. Washington correspondent Sagar Magani has a recap.
5: Food prices, or as many people like to call them, groceries, food at home in the statistical data, is up 2.5%.
6: When's the last time you were in a grocery store? Because my husband and I were just in one. Let me be clear. The average Granite Stater has paid $3,000 more since Donald Trump took office for basic goods and services. Meanwhile, the country lost 100,000 manufacturing jobs in 2025. So do you tell the president this information or not?
5: Except for inflation, which is, I believe, going to be a short-term blip. The economic data is very strong. The jobs data has been very strong.
7: Treasury Secretary Scott Bessent is refusing to say whether President Trump and his family will still be immune from IRS audits after the administration abandoned plans for a massive anti-weaponization fund. The fund and immunity were parts of a deal the president reached to drop his lawsuit against the IRS.
13: I'd have to ask the lawyers. I don't know. I know one thing. The weaponization. Are you talking about the weaponization fund?
6: Yeah, what's your decision?
13: The weaponization fund, as far as I'm concerned, was a beautiful thing.
7: Yesterday.
8: We are not moving forward with the fund, period.
7: But Acting Attorney General Todd Bland seemed to indicate audit immunity is still in effect. During a Senate hearing,
5: even with the Acting Attorney General Blanche's statements yesterday, this matter is still subject to ongoing litigation, so I'm unable to comment further on it.
7: Frustrating Democrats like Ron Wyden.
10: Just dodging and bobbing and weaving.
7: If audits and examinations of the president's taxes were thrown out under the settlement, an untold figure could be wiped from his bill to the federal government. Sagar Magani, Washington.
0: Senate Republicans in Washington have advanced an immigration enforcement funding bill after two Republican-favored provisions were dropped. Correspondent Clayton Neville reports.
14: The Senate voted 53-46 to advance the reconciliation package, essentially clearing the 50-vote threshold needed to bypass the filibuster. The measure funds ICE and Border Patrol through 2029. Its passage comes after the DOJ squashed plans for President Trump's $1.8 billion anti-weaponization fund. That proposed fund would have paid some of President Trump's political allies to include some convicted in the January 6th Capitol riot. What some have called a slush fund was created after the president settled his own $10 billion lawsuit against the IRS. When asked about the fund not being included in the package, President Trump said,
13: "The judge, a radical left judge, ruled against it. And we'll see how that all works out. But a radical left judge ruled against it. But these people, their lives have been destroyed. Their families have been destroyed, many of them. I'm not just talking about a few people."
14: He seemingly lashed out at CNN's Caitlin Collins over the question.
13: "I see a young, beautiful woman, never smiles. I never see a smile off her face. I see her standing there with hatred in her eyes, like she has hatred because we have borders, because we have a strong military, because we cut our taxes."
14: The bill, before it was approved, also dropped $1 billion for White House security, which would have included Trump's East Wing Ballroom project. I'm Clayton Neville.
0: It's 17 till. Among the stories we're covering next, NASA's most successful Mars mission is preparing for its final chapter and a breakthrough in quantum computing. When America in the Morning continues after these messages.
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0: It's 15 till. I'm John Trout. America in the Morning continues. A woman on a crowded New York City subway train spewing anti-Semitic hate and screaming that, quote, Jews are eating kids, ripped a chunk of hair out of a Jewish woman as passengers watched. Sue Aller reports this is the latest act of religious hatred to happen in New York City in the past 2 months.
24: A Bronx woman is facing hate crime charges after police say she targeted and assaulted a Jewish subway rider on a crowded C train in Manhattan. Authorities say 51-year-old Diana Smith made a series of anti-Semitic remarks before grabbing a 23-year-old Orthodox Jewish woman and ripping out a chunk of her hair. The victim, a nurse, said the attack happened suddenly and left her feeling helpless. Video from the train captured parts of the confrontation as other passengers looked on. The victim told the New York Post no one stepped in until after the attack.
25: Jews are eating kids!
24: The incident is the latest in a string of troubling subway assaults in New York City. Earlier this year, a Brooklyn man was indicted on hate crime charges after prosecutors say he brutally beat a visibly Jewish rider while shouting anti-Semitic slurs. The attack also came the same day New York City Mayor Zoran Mondami skipped the city's annual Salute to Israel parade, saying he did not participate because he disagrees with policies of the Israeli government. Police arrested Smith, and the investigation is continuing. In New York, I'm Sue Aller.
0: Following severe missile and drone strikes by Russia into the capital city of Ukraine, Kyiv responded with a drone barrage of their own, and for the first time, targeting the city of St. Petersburg, where Vladimir Putin was scheduled to visit later this week. Correspondent Charles de Ledesma reports the target was an oil facility.
26: Ukrainian President Volodymyr Zelensky says on social media that long-range drones flew more than 600 miles to hit an oil terminal in St. Petersburg, setting it ablaze. Clouds of black smoke rose over the city's port after the attack. Russian authorities said only that the Ukrainian drone strike targeted the city's infrastructure without providing further details. Although the city airport briefly suspended flights overnight because of the attack, authorities also cut off mobile internet services. Putin said to speak on Friday at an economic forum in St. Petersburg that the Kremlin views as a prestige event, although major Western investors and officials will stay away. I'm Charles de Ledesma.
0: NASA says farewell to an orbiter that's circling Mars. Correspondent Ed Donahue reports on the end of a NASA mission called MAVEN, sent to Mars over a decade ago to study the red planet.
1: NASA declared its Mars MAVEN spacecraft dead. MAVEN was launched in 2013 to study the red planet's atmosphere. A year later...
2: Congratulations. MAVEN is now in Mars orbit.
3: Fantastic.
1: MAVEN mysteriously fell silent in early December after passing behind Mars. Data indicated it went into a fast spin, which disrupted its orbit and drained the onboard batteries. NASA has confirmed the mission is over. Officials say four other spacecraft around Mars, two U.S. and two European satellites, will pick up the slack. MAVEN is expected to remain in orbit for another 50 to 100 years before crashing into Mars. I'm Ed Donahue.
0: Quantum systems will cut the time needed to crack today's encryption by 95%, and it's closer than you might think. The new old tech guy, Chuck Palm, has that story.
9: Q-Day is coming, and there's very little you can do about it. Q-Day is the name that researchers use for the moment a quantum machine gets powerful enough to break virtually any encryption online. The government says that we have till 2035 to fix the encryption protecting everything that you do online. Some of those people closest to this research say that that date is a fantasy. Every time you log into your bank, send a text, or make a crypto transaction, there's a lock protecting that data. It's called public key encryption. It's been solid for decades. The catch is, it was built for computers from a long time ago. Quantum computers change that math entirely. The target for Q-Day is when quantum computers are able to crack any encryption. Three separate research papers published in the last 12 months just moved the moment in time when that math becomes obsolete. The official government timeline still says 2035, but independent researchers and now even Google are flagging 2030 as a real possibility. To understand the scale, what would have taken 20 million cycles to crack a code now could be doable in under 1 million. That's a 95% reduction in what it would take. And swapping out the encryption on everything on the internet would be about as easy as replumbing every building in America simultaneously. Quantum encryption is right around the corner. Follow the new old tech guy on X, at Chuck Palm.
0: Thursday sports is in. Here's America in the Morning's Robert Workman.
11: The New York Knicks came back from down 14 midway through the third quarter, closing out the game on an 11-0 run to kick off the Spurs 105-95 and capture game one of the NBA Finals in San Antonio. Jalen Brunson was the tip of the spear with 30 points.
12: I think we know what we have to do. I think we're a pretty together group. Be able to trust each other and still just continue to fight, have each other's back, and just know that we got to keep chipping away.
11: New York has now won 12 straight games this postseason. At the French Open, women's number one Aryna Sabalenka lost 10 straight games to drop her quarter final match to number 25 Diana Schneider. On the men's side, 4-seed Felix Auger-Aliassime of Canada ousted as well. That sets up an all-Italian semi between 10-seed Flavio Caboli and unseeded Matteo Arnaldi. Baseball, the Mets sank the Mariners 7-1 to end Seattle's 8-game winning streak. 4 hits and 3 RBI for Bo Bichette. Giants blanked the Brewers 1-0. Logan Webb took a no-hitter into the 7th, wound up with a combo 3-hitter. Dodgers diced up the Diamondbacks 7-0. Shohei Ohtani had 3 hits while allowing only 2. Eric Fetty and the Feds scattered 5 hits as the White Sox shut out the Twins 8-0. That was Fetty's first win since last August. Angels romped over the Rockies 4 hits each for Wade Meckler and Nick Madrigal. Astros scored 6 times in the 8th to capsize the Pirates. The rally capped by Cam Smith's tie-breaking 2-run triple. Braves got 3-run jacks from Mauricio Dubon and Ozzie Albies as they bopped the Blue Jays. Guardians powered past the Yankees on the strength of 3 home runs off Garrett Cole. Victories for the Tigers, Royals, Marlins, Phillies, Red Sox, A's, and Cardinals. That's Thursday Sports.
0: Thank you, sir. It's 7 till. A pop icon passes and a Ford vehicle recall. Those stories and more when America in the Morning continues after these messages.
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0: Now 5 till, America in the Morning continues. Peabo Bryson, whose smooth tones produced classic Disney hits as well as R&B standards, has died. His family released a statement saying the singer and songwriter was surrounded by the love of his family when he passed away. Bryson is best known for contributing his talents to the Oscar-winning Disney duets Beauty and the Beast and A Whole New World for the animated film Aladdin. He's also known for songs like Feel the Fire and Can You Stop the Rain? Peabo Bryson was 75 years old. America in the Morning continues. If you own a certain model of a Ford vehicle, you may not be able to drive it. Correspondent Haya Panjwani reports on thousands of Ford SUVs being recalled.
30: Ford is recalling almost 420,000 vehicles because of a seatbelt issue that could result in an injury if there's a crash. The National Highway Traffic Safety Administration said in a report that the recall includes certain Ford Expedition and Lincoln Navigator vehicles with model years 2018 through 2022. Ford also issued a do not drive warning for thousands of Bronco, Sport, and Maverick vehicles due to problems with the vehicle suspension systems. That recall involves 4,600 Bronco Sport vehicles with model years 2021 through 2026 and Maverick vehicles with model years 2022 through 2026. I'm Haya Panjwani.
0: Actor Shia LaBeouf has faced a judge and entered a plea deal in his battery case in Louisiana. Entertainment reporter Kevin Carr has details.
31: In a New Orleans courtroom on Wednesday, movie star Shia LaBeouf pled guilty to 3 misdemeanor charges of battery. The charges stem from a February altercation at a bar during Mardi Gras, as heard on this video from TMZ. NBC affiliate WDSU in New Orleans spoke to LaBeouf's lawyer, Sarah Travinsky, about the arraignment.
32: Shia LaBeouf, you know, from the beginning has acknowledged that he did play a part in what happened that night. He has wanted to take accountability for what happened, and he came to court at his arraignment planning to do so.
31: Because LaBeouf allegedly used homophobic slurs during the altercation, some suggested that he be charged with a hate crime, but that did not happen. In the end, LaBeouf will serve no jail time on a 6-month suspended sentence. He will be on probation for 2 years, and he must attend alcohol abuse rehabilitation, sensitivity training, and anger management classes. Travinsky acknowledged that alcohol was a contributing factor in the arrest.
32: This happened at a bar on Mardi Gras after midnight. I think everybody knows that alcohol played a role in this on all sides.
31: Michael Kennedy, the lawyer for victim Jeffrey Klein, released a statement following the arraignment, saying they hope the rehabilitation, quote, will be taken seriously and the defendant will make use of the skills that he learns. I'm Kevin Carr.
0: That's our show for today, Thursday, June 4th, 2026. America in the Morning is produced by Jeff McKay. Production assistants, Tom Cusick. I'm John Trout.
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18: A better life with Dr. Sanjay Gupta.
19: 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But are they safe? And do they really work? Well, first, let's talk about actual magnesium. 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And most people get enough of it simply from the foods they eat. 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Now, when it comes to the science, we looked into this, and I gotta say, there's not a lot of strong evidence that magnesium supplements will actually help you sleep. 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And maybe it's those things then that help you get some better sleep. I'm Dr. Sanjay Gupta, helping you live a better life.
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21: Presidential pushback, C.J. Pop of Fox News. The fourth time is the charm for the House.
22: The concurrent resolution is adopted.
21: Voting to clamp down on the president's ability to wage war with Iran. It's largely symbolic and on Truth Social. The president calls the vote meaningless, bashing the four Republicans, label them bad, joining all the Democrats in the middle of my final negotiation to end the war with the Islamic Republic. Fox's Trey Yinks in Tel Aviv.
24: The president spoke from the Oval Office on Wednesday about the negotiations with the Islamic Republic of Iran, saying the United States has a very powerful deal they are negotiating. The House of Representatives voted 215 to 208. To pass the War Powers Act resolution that symbolically aims to restrict President Trump from taking additional military action against Iran.
21: Now, the president can veto the bill if it passes the Senate. There's another ceasefire in place between Israel and the terror group Hezbollah, but the Israelis are still in Lebanon for now.
25: The ceasefire deal between Israel and Lebanon is dependent on the Iran-aligned militants of Hezbollah halting their attacks. Its renewal was announced by the State Department yesterday. But Israel's defense minister, Israel Katz, says troops will remain in the south of Lebanon, a so-called security zone meant to protect residents of northern Israel. The ceasefire will create some pilot areas inside Lebanon, where Hezbollah would be banned. The plan is a boost to hopes of an end to the war with Iran. The Iranians say any peace deal must cover the conflict in Lebanon too. Jonathan Savage, Fox News.
21: President Trump sent to reveal his $700 million plan to use federal money to help revive the U.S. coal industry. The announcement expected at 3 p.m. Eastern time. And the New York Knicks winning their 12th straight playoff game, taking game one of the NBA Finals over the Spurs, 105-95 in San Antonio. Game two tomorrow night. 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
6: President Trump wants remote acting attorney general Todd Blanchard, the full-time leader of the Justice Department. As for that plan, that is drawing pushback from both sides in Congress.
7: Acting Attorney General Todd Blanche told lawmakers the Justice Department is not moving forward with a nearly $1.8 billion anti-weaponization fund. But President Trump says he's not sure if that compensation fund is on hold or dead.
8: I'd have to ask the lawyers, I don't know.
7: He told reporters.
8: As far as I'm concerned, it was a beautiful thing. It was something I didn't make it, but I heard that. I thought that was the greatest thing.
7: The fund was created as part of a settlement with President Trump and members of his family to end the lawsuit against the IRS. Lawmakers say a process already exists for Americans seeking compensation from the government. At the White House, Jared Halpern, Fox News.
6: Officials in California are still counting ballots from Tuesday's primary races, and President Trump posting on Truth Social earlier the Democrats are at it again. They're trying to steal the governor of California primary and the mayor of Los Angeles away from two great Republican candidates. Here we go with the very late and massive number of mail-in ballots.

0: How did I lose weight? And I did lean right here. I did. I love this stuff. Listen, Brickhouse Nutrition been with me for a long time. So chatting with Miles, I'm up at like 235. True story. I never minded being 235, but you know what minded? My knees that were falling apart and my back. 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So 235 was a lot. 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

0: The Trump administration said this week that it will reduce tariffs on agricultural equipment. At least I assume that's what he meant by bringing in cheap hoes.
1: Now, come on, it was a bipartisan effort. We had to bring in some Democrat women. What else are you going to do? You know, you make an effort to be bipartisan, you bring in some cheap hoes, and of course there are skanky Democrats and spreading monkeypox wherever they go. And the many mental illnesses that the Democrat Party is spreading like monkeypox, it's almost like another sexually transmitted infection. You know, they changed the name of their STDs, they changed it to SDIs, not like the Strategic Defense Initiative, but I guess for the Democrats it's kind of the same. There's, you know, there are missiles and death, so got that in common. The Democrat Party, very, very unwell. And I tell you that the Scott Pelley thing, the Scott Pelley at 60 Minutes, they're very upset about that. Very upset. There's a great headline today. 60 Minutes begins search for new pompous blowhard. What's this? 60 Minutes begins a search for new pompous blowhard. That sounds like a noble effort, doesn't it, for the American news media? And it's the Babylon Bee. It's the Babylon Bee headline. But these guys are great at the Babylon Bee. They're having fun and doing good things. The show wouldn't be the same without at least one arrogant windbag, the sub-headline. And this is amazing stuff. Now, over at MS-13 DNC, they've got Rachel Maddow offering, Michael, is she offering to give up $5 million of her own salary to bring Scott Pelley over? I read that he's been paid $5 million a year for 30 years or something at 60 Minutes. And he is a pompous, insufferable blowhard. Remarkable stuff, but the good people at the Babylon Bee are on the job. After the firing of longtime contributor Scott Pelley due to ongoing conflicts with producers, the long-running CBS News program 60 Minutes began its search for a new pompous blowhard. Pelley's abrupt departure reportedly left the show shorthanded, leading producers and CBS executives to launch an immediate search to fill the void of an arrogant, disingenuous windbag the show needed to maintain its brand. And that sounds like

0: a good plan for them and the good people at the Babylon Bee having a good time appropriately with all of this. The drama involved the entire news media establishment as embarrassing themselves as the gang of tongue bathers that they are for the Democrat Party. Remarkable stuff. And it was, I was reminded, and it was, in fact, a tweet that reminded me, and I should have thought of it myself, but Mets Giants guy, with a Twitter account, he posted a picture of the now former CBS News correspondent, Catherine Herridge. Remember Catherine Herridge? She had been at Fox News, and she had, I think, had a falling out with Fox News, and she had been such a successful, such a great television news reporter in Washington that even CBS News found her to be irresistible, and they hired Catherine Herridge at CBS News. And then not too long later, they fired her. They fired her, and then they forgot all about it because Scott Pelley didn't say a word about this when investigative reporter Catherine Herridge was fired by CBS, and there was no upheaval at CBS News. Producers didn't stage walkouts, and MS-13, DNC, didn't try to hire her away because they knew she's probably not a communist and a gender-fluid mental case. But isn't that amazing? When Catherine Herridge was fired by CBS News, not a peep out of the whole rancid bunch at 60 Minutes, not a word out of Scott Pelley, nothing from any of them. They got nothing. And of course, Catherine Herridge, who has been an actual news reporter and a very, very strong news reporter, I went and I found an article from last year, and it was just February of last year of 2025, the headline at the New York Post. I remember they banned the New York Post and tried to prohibit people from sharing truthful, accurate New York Post articles on Hunter Biden's laptop and all that. And when I say they, I mean CBS News and the news media banning free speech, fighting against reporting that was true and accurate and would hold up over time. But it was bad for Democrats. So the entirety of the news media ganged up on the New York Post to prevent the truth from coming out. And Scott Pelley didn't say a word, did he? Filthy swinehund. But here's the from February 26th of last year of 2025 AD, the headline at the New York Post: fired CBS News reporter Catherine Herridge reveals photos of files on Hunter Biden, COVID origins, seized by network, quote, attack on investigative journalism. That's right, the fired CBS News reporter, Catherine Herridge, a fine news reporter, a very smart woman and a capable woman and a great news reporter of the years. That's why CBS fired her, because she was reporting the truth about Hunter Biden and the laptop and about the origins of COVID from the Wuhan Institute of Virology in Wuhan, China, which is controlled by the Communist Chinese. The Democrats like the Communist Chinese more than they like, you know, the founding fathers of the United States of America. But this is remarkable stuff. He fired, after she was fired, CBS News reporter Catherine Herridge posted photos of the confidential files seized by the network, CBS News, that is, which included sensitive reporting about COVID-19 origins and Hunter Biden. He's a great artist, you know. He can dribble blood from a shaving cut onto a placemat and sell it for $500,000 to Ukrainians and Russians. And the New York Times didn't find that interesting at all. The award-winning investigative journalist, Catherine Herridge, who was dismissed last February as a part of wider layoffs by the embattled parent company, Paramount Global. But you notice it's not an embattled parent company now when Scott Pelley was let go after chewing out his boss in a meeting. Should have been fired on the spot. It's kind of a fun letter where they fired him, though. The firing stirred up a firestorm in her bid to regain materials before the network gave back the items weeks later. But why did CBS News steal all of her from her computer? They went in and stole her files, and her files are about Hunter Biden's laptop, all true, all the reporting from the New York Post, true, about the COVID-19 origins from the Wuhan Institute of Virology. They're still trying to do wet market pangolin frauds at CBS News at the time. Pretty amazing stuff. And Catherine Herridge wrote, exactly 1 year ago, CBS News Returned my investigative reporting files, Herridge wrote on X. And she said, today I'm releasing photos of the records for the first time so you can see the sheer volume involved. One photo showed stacks of folders next to a Home Depot labeled box, had so many documents in them. Herridge wrote that the materials encompassed for four large moving boxes weighing over 100 pounds in total that were seized by the network, CBS News. And Scott Pelley didn't say a word about this. When the network came in acting like fascists and crushing journalism and investigative journalism, and they stole her documents, or all of her hard work in her office where she thought the documents would be safe. And Scott Pelley was silent, silent as, you know, someone murdered by Pol Pot and the Khmer Rouge in Cambodia. You know, silent, like a dead person. He didn't say a word when Catherine Herridge was fired and the network seized her documents, because, you know, they thought that maybe these documents would lead to reporting and the reporting would not be good for the Democrat Party. And so the executives then at CBS seized the documents, fired her, got rid of all this reporting, seized all the materials, so she couldn't go and pick up where she left off at another news organization. And Scott Pelley was completely silent. Isn't that remarkable? And where is this Rachel Maddow? Have you seen Rachel Maddow? She makes, they were paying her $30 million a year. $30 million a year. Reports that Scott Pelley was being paid $5 million a year, which is not bad either. But $30 million a year is more than that. And, you know, and Rachel Maddow has never broken a news story or reported a news story in her life. She's a radical extremist, and she is beloved by the left. She's a lesbian. I don't know if you knew that, but she mentions it in every sentence that she speaks. I mean, it's central to her being. Nobody cares. You know, everybody's a lesbian, almost. But the just remarkable stuff. So we've got this Rachel Maddow is now yelling at the, you know, like a Scream at the Sky Day. And she's saying that she wants MS-13 DNC to hire Scott Pelley. And he should be on the air today. She's screaming and yelling that Scott Pelley should be on the air today. Rachel Maddow on CBS firing 60 Minutes of veteran Scott Pelley. And she, listen, she's very emotional about this. Now, I've got some audio for you of the always dramatic and never journalistic and wildly overpaid. By the way, her $25 million annual salary is for one day a week. She is assigned to work, I think it's Mondays. Isn't it Monday night that she's supposed to be working? And then because they were cutting pay around NBC, so they cut her pay from $30 million to $25 million a year for doing, allegedly, a show one day a week, one night a week. And then she occasionally comes in to complain about elections, and she comes out in favor of crime and things like that, because they're all in favor of crime. But aren't they amazing? And here's listen to Rachel Maddow on putting together her latest complaint, and it's because somebody else who she's probably barely met, you know, maybe at the White House Correspondents' Dinner when it wasn't being shot up by a Democrat. But here's Rachel Maddow on the tragic firing of Scott Pelley from CBS News 60 Minutes.
1: Yesterday, Mr. Pelley reportedly lambasted the new leadership at 60 Minutes and at CBS for effectively killing the long-running news magazine,
0: which they had not done.
1: Directly as a result of that confrontation at a staff meeting,
0: inaccurate.
1: Mr. Pelley appears to have been fired by the network for cause. MS Now has obtained the letter sent to Mr. Pelley from the new, newly appointed executive producer at 60 Minutes. He's just been installed there as part of the sort of bald-faced Hungarian-style oligarchic takeover of that news organization.
0: That's right. It's the bald-faced Hungarian oligarch-style takeover of that news organization. Sig Heil, meine Schatzi. I mean, she, you know, she dresses like Eva Braun with a riding crop at home, and you don't want to know how weird it gets there. But Manderson Pooper might come over. They might have parties at his private firehouse. He bought a fire station in New York City for parties, to have parties at. He bought a classic vintage fire station. But Rachel Maddow, because It's a Hungarian-style oligarchic takeover of CBS News because Scott Pelley chewed his boss out in a very public meeting and yelled at his boss, and his boss fired him, which is, I saw Britt Hume last night talking about, hey, he's, I've worked at a lot of news organizations. I liked some of my bosses, and I got along with some of my bosses, and some I didn't. But I never seized the opportunity of an all-staff meeting to chew out my boss in front of everybody and then think that I wouldn't be fired for it. Here's Rachel Maddow.
1: I made a crack there talking about the Scott Pelley news as being
0: she made
1: sort
0: a crack.
1: Of a Hungarian oligarchic style takeover of the media, and I mean that sort of
0: that.
1: As a joke, but also sort of deadly serious.
0: Mm-hmm. Yeah, sort of as a joke and sort of deadly. What does that mean?
1: There is nobody who is more acutely attuned to the value of a free press than those who are trying to take it away. And when the president...
0: They're trying to, the president
1: says, boldly. I am going to use the power of the state in order to get the media that I want. And he lines up oligarchic friends in order
0: yeah,
1: to
0: he didn't
1: do
0: say
1: that,
0: that
1: for him. It's just, it's again, there's no pretense.
0: Oligarchy.
1: There's no saying this is for any other reason.
0: Yet, you know, the lies are so epic that I think she's mentally ill and should probably be institutionalized in the old Soviet Union where they can give her the care that she needs. She is, I mean, that is completely berserk. We know why Scott Pelley was fired. The network was as transparent, they love that word, transparent, as they could possibly be. And you say you've obtained the letter. That's because they made it public and put it online for you to obtain by Googling it, you fraud, you charlatan. But it's a Hungarian style. And so the Hungarians should sue NBC fake news. But she wasn't done yet. It's the Hungarian-style oligarchic takeover. And for no apparent reason. We know exactly what the reason is. They've made it very public. They released the letter. Scott Pelley should release his cell phone video of his little rant. And now she wants him, she's demanding that he be hired by MS-13 NBC right now.
1: There's nothing else going on at CBS News other than what we can see is happening at CBS News.
0: What are you talking
1: and
0: about?
1: I don't know where Scott Pelley will land. Frankly, I hope he lands right here.
2: Yeah.
1: I hope he stays on,
0: in your lap.
1: On TV tomorrow.
2: Right.
1: And I hope that everybody in journalism and everybody who values a free press figures out ways to outmaneuver the people who are trying to take the free press from us.
0: They're trying to take the free press. They love to blame everything on Trump because of Trump derangement syndrome, and it is a certified mental illness. And she is mentally ill. And, you know, the typical sort of Ivy League, Oxford, hired for being a lesbian, and then they pretend that she's the smartest person in the room because she's a lesbian. And if she weren't, then she probably wouldn't have been hired in the... It weren't a lesbian. If she had been a straight person, probably wouldn't have been hired in the first place. Certainly wouldn't have paid her $30 million a year for a show. That's twice as much as, like, Stephen Colbert was making, for example. And just amazing stuff. And everything she says is a fascist lie. Probably a cross-dressing, fascist cross-dressing lie. Amazing stuff. Yeah, and he should be hired by MS-13. Because that would prove Barry Weiss's point for her, that you guys are a left-wing cabal in cahoots with one another. And, they told me to politicize a piece. No, they told you to provide balance to a piece that you are doing. And then he said, I will not politicize, self-righteous, pulling up his fancy pants. And, yeah, I will not politicize this piece. They're trying to keep you from producing a political piece by offering the other side, the other perspective. And that, he concludes, is when the journalism was politicized. Offering both sides is not politicizing. It's the opposite of politicizing. But there it is. Scott Pelley chewed out his boss in a public meeting. He got fired. And now the entirety of the news media is going to self-immolate in Columbus Circle, which would be hilarious. And I think CNN could get a live shot of that from their offices. We're at 888-630-9625.
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0: Ah, yes. Also, the Democrats committing fraud, stealing billions. That's coming up as well. And they're good with that because they're criminals. Let's go to the phones. Let's go to Jay, calling from Frederick, Maryland. J-Mobile, you're on the Chris Plant Show.
1: Hey, Chris. Good morning.
0: Hey, Jay.
1: Hey, I just wanted to comment on the Scott Pelley firing and say CBS is a bit to blame for this because they kind of set the precedent with Stephen Colbert the past year and allowing him to go on air every night and make comments about his employer and criticize them and mouth off.
0: That's a good point. Yeah, and he's supposed to be entertainment, a comedy show, right?
1: Supposedly.
0: Yeah. And what happened there? What happened, Jay?
1: He's gone.
0: Yeah, well, everything they do is political, and it's always the same politics. That's the amazing thing about it.
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4: The investigation continues into the crash that killed Central Perk's police officer, Kristen Yeager. Yeager died last Friday when her patrol car veered off the road and hit a tree when she was responding to a call. The coroner's office determined the cause of death to be multiple blunt force injuries. An end-of-watch ceremony for Officer Yeager will be held next Tuesday. A West Homestead girl was hurt on Wednesday afternoon when police say she was hit by a box truck while riding her bicycle. The accident happened around 4:30 p.m. near West 8th Avenue and Neal Street. Police say the 4-year-old hit a parked car while riding her bike and then was hit by a truck. She was taken to a local hospital for care. There has been no word yet on the severity of her injuries. A McKeesport man charged in connection with a 2024 shooting incident is pleading guilty. Police say Khalil Pryor fired a gunshot through the wall of his Lower Burrell apartment and into a neighboring unit because, as Pryor told them, he was tired of hearing the neighbors scream and yell every night. No one was hurt. The defendant pleaded guilty yesterday to charges including aggravated assault. In other news, the Pennsylvania Department of Education is announcing $4.3 million in grants for schools offering career and technical education programs. The funds come through the Competitive Equipment Grants Program and are meant to help cover the cost of upgrading or purchasing equipment used in the training of students. In western Pennsylvania, grant recipients include Beaver County CTC, Butler County AVTS, the Connellsville Area Career and Technical Center, Eastern Westmoreland CTC, the Fayette County Career and Technical Institute, and the Indiana County Technology Center. And the U.S. Postal Service is looking to add workers at its largest mail processing center in the Pittsburgh area. USPS is holding a job fair for the facility in Cranberry Township tomorrow from 10 until 2 p.m. The hiring event is happening at the USPS Pittsburgh Network Distribution Center on Brush Creek Road. I'm Juan Arango, and you're up to date with Radio PA.
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0: Hey, today the Democrats should be celebrating today. They should be having party. The weather is pretty nice around here. They're going to have backyard barbecues and stuff. Because today is the anniversary of the communists in China massacring all those thousands of people at Tiananmen Square in 1989. That was June 4th, 1989. And Marco Rubio, our Secretary of State, he's talking about it. The Democrats are really with the Maoists in this. They like the massacre. They think killing all those people is a good thing because the left is a murderous, violent, criminal lot. And now the left has taken over the Democrat Party in the United States. So they could be having backyard barbecues. If you see celebrations going on in your neighborhood and you live around a lot of liberals, it's possible that they'd be celebrating the anniversary of the massacre at Tiananmen Square by the communist authoritarian regime, while the Democrats complain that everything here is slavery, forgetting that they are slavery and kept slavery and fought a war to keep slavery. But never mind that. And every Republican member of Congress should bring that up every time they're talking to a Democrat about these things, as they go around calling everybody Hitler and fascist and Nazi. And then they elect the guy with the Nazi death squad tattoo on his chest from the death camps that the Nazis ran, that the Socialist Workers Party of Adolf Hitler ran. Back to Tiananmen Square for a moment. U.S. Secretary of State Marco Rubio marked the anniversary of the Tiananmen Square crackdown. Newsweek calls it a crackdown, not a massacre. They want to use gentle language, as gentle as possible. On Wednesday, saying Chinese censorship cannot erase the memory of the protesters killed when troops moved against demonstrators in Beijing on June 4th, 1989. Pretty amazing people. While China continues to censor discussion of Tiananmen Square and suppress public commemorations, the anniversary remains a focal point for criticism of the country's human rights record. How about the how many millions of Uyghurs do they have in slavery today? The Democrats love to pretend that they weren't the party of slavery when they complain about the United States, but they are always complaining about the racists that were always Democrats, and pay no attention to any of that. But in China, they don't allow public commemorations. So I would think that Democrats, probably in my neighborhood in D.C., will be celebrating Tiananmen Square. Isn't that amazing? Remember they made that statue of like a white kind of papier-mâché version of the Statue of Liberty in New York City. And they brought that into Tiananmen Square, and then the communists came in with the People's Liberation Army and gunned them down and brought tanks in to run everybody over and crush them and kill them. And the ridiculous people at Newsweek, they say, well, they might have killed 1,000 people. Thousands were not 1,000. Thousands were killed. And the anniversary is today. So tens of thousands of students, this is Newsweek magazine today, tens of thousands of students, workers, as I say workers because they use the communist lexicon, and other demonstrators, because students and workers are demonstrators, and other demonstrators gathered in and around Tiananmen Square in the spring of 1989, calling for political reform, greater freedoms, and action against corruption. Sounds like the Democrat Party, doesn't it? That's what we need: reform, greater freedoms, action against corruption. Pretty appalling stuff. So there it is, the communists kill because that's what they do. Massacre their own people by the millions in China, by the tens of millions in China. And there is not a news media organization in the country that's going to make mention of this today, I have no doubt. But there it is. So they've got that going, and they want to fight. They want to fight corruption. The Chinese, they wanted because communism is corrupt, and we know that, right? Also today is also the anniversary, interestingly, perhaps, of the Battle of Midway in World War II, the turning point of the naval war in the Pacific and against Japan. We gave them a good whooping at the Battle of Midway, big naval battle, huge, massive naval battle. And it was just 6 months after they attacked us at Pearl Harbor, and we had a massive naval force out there midway in the Pacific, and we put a whooping on them, put a beating on them, a very serious beating. So the Battle of Midway, great stuff, was 84 years ago, and this is the anniversary of the Battle of Midway. the 37th anniversary of the massacre by communists at Tiananmen Square in communist China, which is run by communists. So we've got that going. Got to remember these things, because otherwise we'll forget them, won't we? And I got to tell you, the ridiculous story at CBS is embarrassing. And again, I grew up in a CBS News household. When I was from my youngest conscious days, I was watching my mother on a CBS station in Milwaukee doing her TV show from the time I was 2 years old and 3 years old and 4 years old. And when she wrapped up her TV show, I watched her father, my grandfather, on the same WISN, same CBS TV station in Milwaukee as a kid. And then my mother remarried when I was 5 years old. My father had died when I was 5 months old. And my mother remarried when I was 5 years old. We moved back to New York. And stepfather, who had been a reporter at the CBS station in Milwaukee, became a CBS network news reporter, which she remained for 52 years as a network CBS news reporter. And so I kind of grew up in and around that CBS news thing. You know, Walter Cronkite over to the house for a backyard barbecue, summer of 68 and all that stuff, before the Democrats burned the city of Chicago and the riots, which they blamed the police for. They still call them police riots. No, they were Democrat riots. But I see all this stuff taking place at CBS, and I was raised with a different tradition, a tradition where journalism was supposed to be verifiably true and provably true, and you should be a truth teller, a truth seeker, a fact checker, and all that that good stuff. But at CBS, they pay this guy $5 million a year to be a puffy chested, arrogant, smug Democrat who says if you want to have a balanced story that you're trying to politicize the story by trying to depoliticize the story. And then you know that when Rachel Maddow rushes to your defense, maybe the most left-wing corporate media figure alive today, a radical, an extremist. There are a lot of them, I suppose, but she's just the highest paid left-wing extremist, $25 million a year. And she's saying, oh, yeah, Scott Pelley should have a show on MS-13. And she's right. He should. And then he'd fit right in, and Barry Weiss, the new head of CBS, would be proven right again. Proven correct again. Isn't that amazing stuff? But CBS News has become an embarrassment to itself. To itself. And to the Democrat Party. But the Democrat Party is, of course, unembarrassable. Also, there's this story is wild. And you may have seen it yesterday. You may not have at the same time. But this is a pretty amazing one, I've got to say. The people at Fox News did a story on it of sorts. The judge who ordered President Trump's name, you know, he renamed the Kennedy Center. It's pretty funny, actually. Renamed the John F. Kennedy Center for the Performing Arts, the Donald Trump and John F. Kennedy Center for the Performing Arts, because it has been allowed to, you know, slip into disrepair, fall into seed. And he arranged to redo it and, brought great people in like Rick Grinnell to take over the Kennedy Center and turn it into not just like a transgender cabaret. But listen to this. Then a Democrat judge stripped away, said, ordered the name Trump be taken off of the Trump Kennedy Center. And he's a Democrat judge, of course. Now, here's the Fox News story on this item is quite remarkable, actually. The judge who ordered Trump's name to be stripped from the Kennedy Center, it's the Trump Kennedy Center, thank you, married his wife in a ceremony officiated by Merrick Garland. Merrick Garland, you mean the Democrat Attorney General? And the judge had the Attorney General guy preside over the, there was no religious ceremony. It was just a Democrat ceremony. And everybody was cross-dressing, I think. I just made up the cross-dressing part. But the judge who ordered Trump's name be stripped off the Kennedy Center married his wife in a ceremony officiated by Democrat activist Attorney General, corrupt Merrick Garland. That wife, who he married in the ceremony presided over by Merrick Garland, Amy Jeffress, not Jeffries, but Jeffress, represented Lisa Page during the FBI texting scandal. Well, wait a minute. Isn't she the one that was getting boinked in the Xerox room by a creepy boy who could smell the Trump supporters at the Walmart, right? So the wife was the lawyer that I bet she did it pro bono too. That's not an obscene reference. Lisa Page, who was one of the corrupt anti-Trump FBI people, and listen, because the wife also of the judge also helped the January 6th committee. She volunteered to go work the January 6th committee, and she represented Lisa Page, the corrupt former FBI person, and now serves as Joe Biden's personal attorney. Hey, I wonder if this is a Democrat Party cabal. Her former law firm, listen to this now, represented E. Jean Carroll in her lawsuit against Donald Trump. Gee, I wonder if this is an anti-Trump cabal. This is like Tiananmen Square all over again. President Trump says Judge Christopher Cooper has, quote, a total conflict of interest, end quote, and asserts that he can't be treated fairly by Cooper's court. And I think that that is probably generous. Depiction of what we're talking about here, because this is pretty remarkable stuff. So you get these Democrats, lifelong political activist Democrats, they're sleeping with other political active Democrats, they get married by political active Democrats, they cheat on their spouses with other political active Democrats, they're all skanks, you know. So we got that remarkable stuff. And that will be reported by nobody. Certainly Rachel Maddow will never talk about that, nor will her entire filthy, corrupt network. 60 Minutes will never do that story, because that's not the business they're in. Isn't that remarkable? And by the way, speaking of Democrats again, in California, they still haven't figured out their elections. They don't know how to count votes. They don't know how to hold elections. They used to know how to hold elections, but the left, the real left, took over. And now elections in California, because this is what the left does, they bring the third world with them wherever they go. And they still can't tell you who won the primary for the mayoral contest in Los Angeles, California, our second most populous city in the country, and also the state of California, our most populous state, and the governor's race. They're still counting, and they're going to count and count and count until the Democrats win. I think that's the actual goal here. Isn't that amazing? Yes, sir. But I'm going to update you on that, because that's something to see also. It really is. A great friend of mine, a world-class journalist, just sent me a fun item here. Tim just sent me, and it's from victimsofcommunism.org. There's a great museum in Washington, D.C., the Victims of Communism. And there are many. It should be the size of South Dakota, this museum. But here it is from them. They put out a statement today. 2026 Tiananmen Square Massacre Candlelight Vigil. That's right. Every year, the Victims of Communism, a great organization, commemorates what happened on June 4th, 1989, when the Chinese Communist Party crushed a massive pro-democracy movement by sending tanks into Tiananmen Square to roll right over people and crush them. Beijing has since erased all mention of June 4th from its history, just like the Democrats do with their slavery and their plantations and the bullwhips and the rape and the Democrat Party. Now they've moved on to pedophilia, and they're all pedophiles, and therefore they call everybody else pedophiles. And as they note here, we still do not know the death toll. Well, Newsweek said it was about 1,000 people. My understanding is that 10,000 would be a much better operating number, that were massacred by the communists on that day in Beijing. It's Beijing. Don't call it Peking, because that's a duck dish. It's a delicious duck dish, too. Now that I mention it, as a matter of fact, maybe we'll go out later for Peking duck. All right, let's go back to the telephones, Michael. Let's go to Mike calling from Gainesville, Virginia. Michael, you're on the Chris Plant Show.
1: Hey, good morning, Chris. Good to talk to you.
0: Hey, welcome.
1: You know, this whole discussion about Scott Pelley and CBS and whether he was lying or whether they were making him lie and telling him he had to say things he thought were inaccurate reminds me of Network, the movie where Howard Beale is being read the Riot Act by Arthur Jensen in the boardroom. And he basically is telling him the world is about corporations, not countries and nationality. And Howard Beale says, well, why do you want me to fix this? Why must I atone? He says, because you're on television, dummy. That's literally the line. That because you're in mass media, you're expected to do whatever we tell you to do, not go off on your own tangent about what might be true. So it's about fighting about the liar. Who gets to be the liar on what silo of lies? And if you can't lie on our silo, you can go work on some other silo.
0: That is great. That is, I haven't watched Network in ages, the old Patty Chayefsky book that became the big, huge hit movie, and I'm mad as hell, and I'm not going to take it anymore, and had people all over America screaming, I'm mad as hell, and I'm not going to take it anymore, and fun stuff, and you're right, and this it's corporations, there are no countries, it's corporations, and it was ahead of its time, wasn't it, that whole thing? Great stuff.
1: Yeah, it was way ahead of its time. But, you know, people like Mike DeLib think you lie all day on the radio. And we think people like Rachel Maddow lie all day on her one-day show on Mondays. It's amazing. You know, when I first saw Rachel Maddow come on television with Keith Olkermann back on MSNBC in the early days for her, I thought she was sort of a straight shooter. She was very good with statistics. And she didn't seem to have a bias that was crazy. But she certainly went down the crazy road quickly for the money.
0: Yeah, well, you know, they give you $30 million a year to do propaganda for the Democrat Party. A lot of people are going to do propaganda for the Democrat Party. And it is like Howard Beale and the corporate takeovers of the networks. And they didn't become less corrupt, let's say. Extraordinary stuff. And then you try to nudge CBS back a bit. And they're to the ramparts with muskets. They're going to have suicide vests and gas cans soon. Extraordinary stuff. Great, great contribution, Michael. Thank you.
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0: Bow-bow. All right, a great deal of madness to get to still. But first, let's go to the telephones and talk to the great American people. Let's go to Rich, who is calling from the always entertaining Seattle, Washington. Rich, you're on the Chris Plank Show. Hey, buddy. How are you?
19: Hey, Chris. Originally from Chicago, and I was recently at the Nixon Library in Yorba Linda.
0: Cool.
19: And didn't realize it was so close to Disneyland. We go down there. And anyway, it's amazing how Nixon got railroaded with Watergate, number one. But when I was looking at a broadcast, I think it was Roger Mudd reading the election results, and he actually took his glasses off and gave a double take when he had to announce that Nixon won Illinois. I mean, this stuff has been going on a long time. And, you know, Nixon got the election stolen from him by Kennedy because, you know, Mayor Daley found the trunk load of ballots in Chicago. So,
0: Well, an old man Kennedy, Joe Kennedy Sr., John F. Kennedy's father, famously was buying the election in Illinois and in West Virginia, and the last minute campaign wanted more money, and he said, "I'm not buying a landslide here." And that's just fine. That they bought it, they paid for it. It was corrupt, and it's not mentioned in college classrooms.
19: But the thing is that Roger Mudd took his glass. I mean, it was obvious. He like did a double take. He was amazed that Nixon won Illinois, and that was 1968. So just imagine what's going on now.
0: Yeah. So just imagine what's going on now is right. Yeah. And you're in Seattle. They got a big statue to Vladimir Lenin in Seattle, don't they?
19: Oh, yeah.
0: It's like 9 feet tall. It's bronze.
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20: Maybe. maybe this weekend. I'm Therese Crowley, Fox News. President Trump says a peace deal with Iran might not happen, or it may this weekend, and defines the ceasefire as when you're shooting more moderately. Fox's Griff Jenkins.
21: Despite Iranian reports that peace talks have ceased, the president says talks are actually going pretty well and that a deal may soon be at hand.
22: The negotiation itself has gone very well, actually. Very well.
23: Mr. President.
22: It could happen. I mean, if it happens, and it might not happen, you know, who knows? But if it happens, it could happen like over the weekend.
21: Meanwhile, in a sign of growing GOP frustrations on Capitol Hill, four House Republicans joined Democrats in passing a war powers resolution rebuking the president's war in Iran. That now heads to the Senate. But if it passes in the Senate, you can bet that it will be vetoed at the president's desk.
20: And meet the president's veto pen. California still counting primary votes from Tuesday. Republican governor frontrunner Steve Hilton says therein lies the problem.
24: This election system that they've created here is just another monument to their uselessness, another version of high-speed rail.
20: Fox's Madeline Rivera says Republicans Hilton and L.A. mayoral candidate Spencer Pratt are still holding leads with their agenda for change.
25: The latest numbers from the Associated Press show Hilton with about 28% of the vote. Democrat Javier Becerra is in second place at nearly 26%, and fellow Democrat Tom Steyer is in third place with roughly 20%. But millions of votes still need to be counted, which, of course, could change the results. And part of the delay is because so many people in California vote by mail, and those ballots, of course, take longer to receive, verify, and count. Hilton is frustrated. So the uncounted ballots could lean Democratic, but Hilton thinks he'll maintain his lead because people are hungry for change.
20: The count could take weeks in all. 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
31: News.
20: President Trump names his next attorney general.
32: During a dinner at the White House, President Trump announced plans to formally nominate Todd Blanche to serve as attorney general.
33: I'm instructing Dan and everybody else that's involved in that very complicated process, which is going to go, I think, very quickly, that we are going to make him permanent attorney general.
32: Blanche is Trump's former personal lawyer who represented him during his hush money trial in 2024, in which Trump was found guilty of 34 felony counts. The president's choice of Blanche, who was the deputy to Attorney General Pam Bondi before she was fired from the job, comes amid criticism of Blanche over the rollout of a settlement of Trump's lawsuit against the IRS that included a $1.8 billion anti-weaponization fund. Tanya J. Powers, Fox News.
20: That fund has now been dropped, and with that hurdle clear, the Senate about to hold one of its votaramas to begin the process of funding CBP and ICE without any Democrats' help. After Homeland Secretary Mark Wayne Mullen issued a warning about pulling customs agents from airports in sanctuary cities.
34: If sanctuary cities don't play ball, he's open to pulling CBP customs agents from their airports. By the way, he also pushed back on Democrats who claim DHS attacked ICE protesters at that facility over in New Jersey. Meantime, Democrats repeated their calls to not only abolish ICE, but to dismantle DHS as well. The upper chamber slated to kick off a marathon session that Republicans hope will end in the passage of some $70 billion in funding for ICE and CBP over the next 3 years.
20: Fox's Kevin Cork. The other hurdle removed was President Trump's priority for security funding for the White House ballroom. Homeland Secretary Mark Wayne Mullen says plans are on track to have the border wall built by this time next year. From the Pacific Ocean to the Gulf of America, with contracts out by the end of this month. I'm Therese Crowley. This is...
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0: You believe Jill Biden when she says she thought that he was having a stroke?
1: No, I don't believe it. No, he wasn't at the top of his game. But you have to understand, if you go back 35 years ago, he was not considered a smart person. He was never a smart person. He was a horrible president.
2: But not a smart person and a horrible president. And that sums it up pretty well, I think. President Trump on Joe Biden. His predecessor. You know. Well, very good Thursday to you, and welcome back once again. We remain at 888-630-9625. A toll-free telephone number, which is a little wacky, because I think, you know, if you use your cell phone, you don't get charged extra for phone calls, but we still have toll-free numbers, so that's good. Very helpful, I think. Those rascally Democrats are at it again. They've got all kinds of nuttiness going on everywhere you look. But we've got some fun for you today, because those rascally Democrats, we had hearings on Capitol Hill where the Democrats proved themselves to be what they are. And I assume the Democrats are going to gather to celebrate the Tiananmen Square massacre today. Shouldn't they do that, Michael? I think they should be maybe on the east front of the Capitol, between the Supreme Court and the Capitol. They could gather on the steps. They could sing a Chinese song about killing people. And the anniversary of Tiananmen Square massacre and the victims of communism here in Washington, D.C., going to be holding an event this evening to commemorate the communist massacre, one of a great many communist massacres. And the Democrat Party today, they're not on the side of America. They're not on the side of the protesters in Tiananmen Square. Today, the Democrat Party is on the side of the People's Liberation Army in Tiananmen Square, the people that perpetrated the massacre. Extraordinary stuff. Extraordinary. Now, we've got a lot going on. And I was just reading a story in the Daily Caller about how the Democrats are not just coming after your assault rifles. They're also coming after Glock pistols, because the Democrats, they're not for the Bill of Rights. They're not for your free practice of religion, or really they're not for a free press or free speech. They expect a press just like Scott Pelley and the people at 60 Minutes. They know that they have taken over these institutions, and they have secured information dominance in the United States. The left has. And they took over CBS News. They took over 60 Minutes long ago. And Scott Pelley, with his lockjaw arrogance, as well, you can't, I can say anything I want to all my bosses here and never be fired. You're fired. Get out. Clean out your desk. And you got 5 minutes. Amazing stuff. But that goes to, and then Rachel Maddow screaming, pounding the table that, probably a Lucite desk, you know, a Lucite table, pounding the Lucite table that Scott Pelley should be hired by MS-13, what are they? They call it MS Now or something now, and should be hired immediately and should be working there today. And I wouldn't be surprised if they hired him and started him, and that he was happy to go there, which would prove everybody's point, Barry Weiss's point, the new woman that took over CBS. I think they're misogynists. They just don't want a woman running the show because they're sexists. And, you know, where in the world is Matt Lauer anyway? Maybe they should hire Matt Lauer at 60 Minutes to grope more stuff like that. Fun story, the Daily Caller, well, not a fun story, but an important story in the Daily Caller. Turns out Democrats weren't just coming for your rifles after all. And Harold Hutchinson writes the story. The pro-gun control politicians and activists have long focused on restricting so-called assault weapons, in quotation marks, that they labeled weapons of war. But lately, they've set their sights on the country's most popular handgun. And it turns out that the Democrats in state after state are doing everything they can to ban Glock pistols. Glock pistols, the wonderful Austrian-made Glock pistol by Gaston Glock, who was, he was a curtain rod maker, and he made the Glock pistol. It's one of the world's most popular pistols. And in California, they're the first ones to ban Glocks, declared them, quote, machine gun convertible pistols, end quote. Then the Democrat governor, Gavin Newsom in California, signed Bill 1127 into law in October of last year.

0: year, followed by Maryland, Connecticut, and New York. Huh, isn't that crazy? And they're looking to ban Glock pistols because they really are coming for the Bill of Rights and the Second Amendment and the First Amendment. And then they'll get to the rest as they go because they're not the good guys. Sorry, I had to hit my sneeze button there because I had a big sneeze. So I had to go like that for just a second. Now, you know, they have a button for that sort of thing. It's good. It's right here. So I was reading this and looking at the pictures of Glocks there, and I own at least two Glocks myself, and a 9mm and a 45 caliber, and they're lovely and they're wonderful. And it reminded me that I got a great package from the NRA the other day, because I'm a radio talk show host, you know, and the National Rifle Association, of which I'm a member and a big fan, and their headquarters is not far from Washington, D.C. It's in Virginia there, but the communists have taken over in Virginia. But I got this nice package from the NRA, and I opened it, and it's got this really great item. I should take a picture of it and post it, because it's so much fun. It's a little mini, it's a mini tactical vest, tactical mini vest, it says on it there. And it's really fun, and it looks like it looks like body armor, but it's the size of the palm of your hand, and it looks like body armor with Velcro. And there I go. So you got, I just tore the Velcro off. And it looks like a police vest, and on the chest it has a badge that says NRA and law enforcement, law over the NRA and enforcement under the NRA. And it looks like a tactical vest, a police vest, a military vest. And what it is a beer koozie. It's about the size of your hand. You take this tactical vest and you can refrigerate it and stuff, and then you slip it over a beer bottle, and the neck of the long neck beer bottle comes out the neck hole in the body armor, and it's got this NRA law enforcement thing on it, and it's really cool, the tactical mini vest. And I'm looking forward to, I haven't actually unpacked it, I haven't separated it yet because it looks so cool with the packaging, but I'm looking forward to making good use of this as summer is upon us now. Isn't that wonderful? Yeah, great. So I wanted to say thanks to the NRA and the good people at the NRA that sent that along, because it's fun. And I'm not for banning Glock pistols, and I'm not anti-law enforcement. I'm actually pro-law enforcement, unlike the Democrat Party, for example. And now, with that said, there are a great many ridiculous episodes that the Democrats have provided us. Rachel Maddow ranting and raving and pounding the Lucite desk over the firing of Scott Pelley by CBS News, like she has any say in whether CBS News fires somebody. But she says that that Scott Pelley should be hired. She's the lefty leftist, left in media. And the fact that she's out there trying to be a champion for Scott Pelley proves that Scott Pelley is viewed by the rest of the news media as being part of the Democrat Party cabal inside the tent. And it is a cabal. And Scott Pelley, arrogant as he is, just got fired from his $5 million a year job. And Rachel Maddow still has a $25 million a year job because, you know, she's a lesbian and Scott Pelley is not, as far as we know. Remarkable stuff. But they're all in it together. This is about information dominance, and they've become, and media dominance by the left, and they become so comfortable with it that when one guy who they may have never met in their lifetimes gets fired for insubordination and for being a pain in the rump, then the rest of the news media cabal, they jump in, and they feel they have to take action in defense of a fellow traveler in Scott Pelley, because they're all in this together, and honestly, they're you know, not in it for journalism. They're in it to be approved by the Democrat Party and their fellow travelers, and that's just they're nuts. Now, let me get to a couple of things here because I thought they were kind of fun. The Secretary of the Department of Treasury is Scott Bessent. And let me say that he's a very smart guy, and he seems to be a calm, cool, collected guy. The Democrats want to lynch him anyway. And he is, as I understand it, the highest ranking as Treasury Secretary, the highest ranking openly gay member of the U.S. government in the history of the country as the Treasury Secretary. And the Democrats would be having parades for him. In fact, it's Gay Pride Month. They just call it Pride Month because they're not proud of anything except being gay. So they just call it Gay Pride Month. Pride Month, get rid of the gay. And there it is. But he is he's apparently a gay man, and he is the highest ranking government official to be openly gay in the history of the country. And if you're a Democrat, the news media would name things after him, and they'd have billboards, and they'd have the Statue of Liberty lit up in glittery things. And honestly, the Empire State Building would have his face on it. But he's a Republican. So, and yesterday, he was on Capitol Hill at a hearing where the Democrats came after him, and Senator Ron Wyden came after him, and Senator Ron Wyden may regret today that he did come after Scott Bessent in the way that he did, because Scott Bessent turned it around on him and pointed out that Senator Ron Wyden's son, Adam Wyden, was a Jeffrey Epstein up the yin yang guy, and the Secretary of the Department of Treasury, Scott Bessent, came armed with information. So soundbite number four, it began like this with the Treasury Secretary.
1: Senator Wyden has mendaciously slandered the Treasury building in an attempt to cover up his son having an investment meeting with Jeffrey Epstein to ask for funding.
2: Let's be clear here. Nobody is interested in Wyden. The ramblings of a capo in the most corrupt regime in American history.
0: A capo, organized crime.
2: Facts about this deal. That's what we're here for.
0: Yeah, that's what we're here for. And Scott Bessent is no slacker. He was prepared and he responded.
1: And we would like to hear what Adam Wyden and Jeffrey Epstein talked about. Your son's largest investment position was Rick's Cabaret. So did your son and Jeffrey Epstein talk about pole dancing as he begged him for money using your limited credibility?
0: Using your limited credibility, Senator Ron Wyden. He came in. Wait a minute. Your son is in bed with, in a corporate sense, at a bare minimum, Jeffrey Epstein. And Jeffrey Epstein is investing. Your family wealth is coming from Jeffrey Epstein. And you sit here with a more or less straight face pulling this. And he's, you know, Rick's Cabaret. And I think that they're exotic dancers and things there. And you're talking about pole dancing. What are they talking about? Pole dancing is something that Democrats' daughters grow up to do all over the country until they really get down to work being sex workers. Democrats now call prostitutes sex workers. That's what they do. And I've got to say, there are Congressman Al Green, who's been an embarrassment to upright mammals for decades now, and he's a Democrat member of the House of Representatives. He did just lose his primary election, so he'll be leaving the House of Representatives, which will be good. But I've got a little. There was a moment there in a hearing yesterday where Congressman Al Green is going after reality, and I have that for you. But before we get to that, let's go to the phones, Michael. Let's go to Jay calling from Arlington, Virginia. Jay, you're on the Chris Plant Show.
3: Good morning, Chris.
0: Hey, Jay.
3: Honor of Tiananmen Square Day, I got some feedback here. I'd like to bring to your attention something that's gotten too little attention. There was a recent book opening at the Trump Kennedy Center by an author who has written a book called Kill to Order. And it details the history of an exponential growth in organ harvesting for made-to-order donors who have the money from primarily Western China prison camps with the Falun Gong and the Uyghurs. And it's almost as though you're going to a good Peking duck restaurant and they let you pick out the duck you want first, and then they go out and kill it and cook it. And here, you can fly to Beijing if you have the money or the horsepower with the CCP, and they will do DNA typing on both you and the voluntary donor and get you the organ of your choice and transplant it. And some of the evidence to verify that is that there's been an exponential growth that the Chinese are quite proud of in transplants, many, if not most, of which come from elsewhere in the world. And with that, there has been any number of hospitals and crematoriums that spring up coincidentally right next to these death camps.
0: Yeah.
3: So that they can go pick their donor and do the transplant and then cremate the evidence. And this, I say, was recently a book order. A guy named Jan, I don't know if it's a Polish name, but it's called Killed Order. And it's gotten very little attention. They're talking about 60 to 90,000 organ donations and transplants per year.
0: Yeah, and when they say transplants, they take them from people when they, again, when you find that they've got a match, they'll take your kidney, they'll take your liver or half your liver because part of it will grow back. They will kill in the Falun Gong, and this is the forced organ harvesting, and the communists do this. And you're right, in the Falun Gong in the West, and they're slaves, and then they come in and harvest their organs, and there's not a Democrat in Washington, D.C. or beyond that has a word to say about it, right, Jay?
3: Well, and the cherry on top is that when anybody challenges the CCP, they will acknowledge that death row prisoners do provide organs. But what they don't say is that with the CCP, if you aren't in step with the CCP, you are dead to them. And these two categories are in a prison camp simply as the death man walking. And yeah. So they believe, like many Democrats with the weasel words, that they really are death row inmates, and therefore they have no life. They are already dead. And so using their organs, there's nothing wrong with that. And now that I think about it, the Dems ought to have their celebration at the Trump Kennedy Center tonight, where Jan Jelkovich, or whatever his name is, had his book signing ceremony a month or two ago.
0: Yeah. China forcefully harvests organs from detainees. You don't even have to be convicted, just a detainee. But, convicted of crimes thrown in Chinese prisons, and they'll steal your organs and sell them to other people. And, you know, the Democrats harvest the organs of the million babies that they slaughter a year in abortions, and they collect the organs because they use them as dental floss and things like that. Good stuff. That's communism, Jay. They kill, they murder, they enslave, they brutalize. And the Democrats the Biden family went into business with them and then lied to us about it. Hunter Biden on Air Force Two and Joe Biden. Thank you, Jay. Good reminders about what communism is.
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0: I'm not the one who does this. They do this to themselves. But Scott Pelley and others at T-Minutes have been attacking Barry Weiss, who is the new head of CBS News. And they're attacking her and attacking her because she's, I guess, not enough of a lefty for them. Barry Weiss, long time, she's a political commentator. She's editor-in-chief at CBS News. And she had been editor of Wall Street Journal and stuff. In 2013, she married a man named Jason Kass. That lasted until 2016. Then you'll never guess what happened next.
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3: The investigation continues into the crash that killed Central Berks police officer Kristen Yeager. Yeager died last Friday when her patrol car veered off the road and hit a tree when she was responding to a call. The coroner's office determined the cause of death to be multiple blunt force injuries. An end-of-watch ceremony for Officer Yeager will be held next Tuesday. A West Homestead girl was hurt on Wednesday afternoon when police say she was hit by a box truck while riding her bicycle. The accident happened around 4:30 p.m. near West 8th Avenue and Neal Street. Police say the 4-year-old hit a parked car while riding her bike and then was hit by a truck. She was taken to a local hospital for care. There has been no word yet on the severity of her injuries. A McKeesport man charged in connection with a 2024 shooting incident is pleading guilty. Police say Khalil Pryor fired a gunshot through the wall of his Lower Burrell apartment and into a neighboring unit because, as Pryor told them, he was tired of hearing the neighbors scream and yell every night. No one was hurt. The defendant pleaded guilty yesterday to charges including aggravated assault. In other news, the Pennsylvania Department of Education is announcing $4.3 million in grants for schools offering career and technical education programs. The funds come through the Competitive Equipment Grants Program and are meant to help cover the cost of upgrading or purchasing equipment used in the training of students. In western Pennsylvania, grant recipients include Beaver County CTC, Butler County AVTS, the Connellsville Area Career and Technical Center, Eastern Westmoreland CTC, the Fayette County Career and Technical Institute, and the Indiana County Technology Center. And the U.S. Postal Service is looking to add workers at its largest mail processing center in the Pittsburgh area. USPS is holding a job fair for the facility in Cranberry Township tomorrow from 10 until 2 p.m. The hiring event is happening at the USPS Pittsburgh Network Distribution Center on Brush Creek Road. I'm Juan Arango, and you're up to date with Radio PA.
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0: All right, and we were just talking about this fun stuff during the break, sort of. You know, the Scott Pelley's of the world really attacking Barry Weiss. Barry Weiss is a woman, B-A-R-I, Barry Weiss. And she is now the editor-in-chief of CBS News, CBS News. And she's looking at the evening news, CBS Evening News, at 6:30 Eastern, Monday through Friday, and 60 Minutes, and looking at some changes, but they're not respecting her. Maybe it's because she's a woman. You think, Michael, it's misogyny? Could be because she's a woman. They're used to working for men, and you know how these New Yorkers can be, the liberals and Democrats. But looking at Barry Weiss, and here's something I didn't know until this morning. Barry Weiss, in 2013, married a man named Jason Kass, Jason Kass, K-A-S-S, and 2013. And they divorced 3 years later-ish in 2016. So 2016, divorced, 2013, married, you know how that goes. And then I note that in 2021, 5 years later, she remarried. And this time she married a woman. Named Nellie Bowles. Nellie Bowles is a woman who is, turns out she's a lesbian, and which it works better that way because so is Barry Weiss. Now, apparently she has evolved and she was married to a man and has two children apparently, and then they got divorced. And Nellie Bowles came along, and Nellie Bowles is a woman who was born in San Francisco, and she's a journalist too. And she went to Columbia University, and her spouse now, her wife is Barry Weiss, or Barry Weiss. Isn't that interesting? Kind of crazy. And Barry Weiss, because they're like accusing her of being a right winger or something, and not that there aren't, conservative lesbians, because there certainly are, but never mind that. That's not important now. It turns out also Barry Weiss, she went to, of course, they all go to the same schools, right? And it's not like she's a big conservative or something. She's not. She's never been. But she is being accused of all kinds of terrible things by the left, by the usual suspects. Also, her Wikipedia page says Barry Weiss attended Columbia University. That's where they have death camps for Jews there now, I think. Majoring in history and graduating in 2007. Listen to this. While she was there, she founded the Columbia Coalition, Columbia University Coalition, the Columbia Coalition for Sudan, in response to the war in Darfur. Yeah, sure, because she's a student at Columbia University, and she's going to stop the war in Darfur. And so she created the Columbia University Coalition for Sudan in 2007. Then she left her husband and married a woman who is a journalist from San Francisco, and all of that good stuff, remarkable stuff. And the left, I think if it were conservatives attacking her, then the Democrats would accuse everyone of being homophobic and lesbophobic. Can you be lesbophobic? It's more difficult, I think. And again, they attack her, they accuse her of all kinds of things. And never do they do when you turn the tables. Because they'd attack everybody and call everybody fascists and Nazis and Hitler and say your clothes are the same clothes that Hitler wore and all this good stuff. Because we've had a lot of that this week, haven't we? The Democrats. What was it? What was it, Michael? There were a couple of funny ones. It reminded me of Mel Brooks. It's Hitler was a better dancer than Churchill, was funnier than Churchill, and the Democrats, they're calling everybody Hitler because, you got a mustache, and Hitler had a mustache, doing all this ridiculous stuff, and we played the audio of them this week, because they're mental.
1: Nobody ever said a bad word about Winston Churchill, did they? Churchill! With his cigars, with his brandy, and his rotten painting, rotten! Hitler, there was a painter. He could paint an entire apartment in one afternoon, two coats. Hitler was better looking than Churchill. He was a better dresser than Churchill. He had more hair. He told funnier jokes than he could dance the pants off of Churchill.
0: Could dance the pants off of Churchill. That was Chuck Schumer, strangely enough. That audio, I don't know why he was impersonating Kenneth Mars, but that's There it is. And this week we had, Michael, earlier this week we had audio of Democrats. And everybody's, Hitler, because, well, you got this in common. You know, you wear boots, and Hitler wore boots, kind of stuff the Democrats do. But when Democrats attack Barry Weiss, who became a lesbian apparently later in life or after Columbia University, and all that, and they can attack her all they want and slander her and malign her, because don't you know who they are? They're the left. They're the Democrats. They can do these things. It's all up to them. And were it not for double standards, liberals would have no standards at all.
2: Sports has in times been used by authoritarian governments like Mussolini.
0: That's right. That's right. It was Mussolini because President Trump was having a sporting event on the South Lawn of the White House. So CNN went to town saying, oh, sure, Trump's having a mixed martial arts fight on the South Lawn of the White House. Well, who else had sporting events?
2: Like people might say, look, Trump's using the same playbook as a Mussolini or a Putin, right? Who Putin's into judo.
0: That's right. Putin does judo, and President Trump is having a sporting event on the White House South Lawn. And who else likes sports? Benito Mussolini, that's who. So they're going way out of the way to Sarah Seidner. Saying on CNN that Trump is a lot like Mussolini and Putin because there's going to be a sporting event on the South Lawn of the White House. And she's an ignorant expletive deleted. There's no doubt about it. But we pointed a few things out. You know, Teddy Roosevelt had boxing matches at the White House, which he participated in himself. Abraham Lincoln is in the National Wrestling Hall of Fame in the United States of America. We've had a number of presidents that boxed and wrestled and engaged in other sports as well. But only when Trump has an event on the South Lawn do they whip out the old Nazi, fascist, Mussolini, Putin, communist. There is no difference between communists and fascists. Hitler was the head of the Socialist Workers' Party in Germany. And Stalin killed more people than Hitler. But the Democrats are all mentally ill. And now they're attacking Barry Weiss, who's apparently now a grown-up lesbian woman. At least her wife thinks so. She's not gay, but her wife is. See, that's the thing about that. It's a kind of an old-fashioned arrangement they have there. Extraordinary stuff. Extraordinary. And honestly, but they were all silent, right? That all the Democrats were silent all day and all night when CBS News fired a great news reporter who was just a wonderful, a real news reporter. Who came over, Catherine Herridge, from the Fox News Channel to CBS News, and they fired her, and Scott Pelley didn't say a thing. Isn't that peculiar? Why didn't Scott Pelley say anything when Catherine Herridge was fired by CBS? She had the goods on the Hunter Biden laptop story, and CBS didn't report it, and they fired the person that had the goods on it. She had the goods on the Wuhan Red Death, coming from the Wuhan Institute of Virology in Wuhan, China, and CBS buried those stories and stole all of her files, and, oh, they belong to the corporation. So they seized them, and they fired her, and not a single person at CBS News had an outburst like Scott Pelley's. The CBS News crew, the 60 Minutes crew, they didn't have a meeting where they yelled and screamed and cried and sobbed and all this stuff, because she wasn't viewed as a member of Team Lefty. She came over from Fox News, and just be lucky you can hang with us, you know. But isn't that amazing? Yes, it is. Ridiculous, ridiculous people. Now, let's, so many ridiculous things. We have this MS-13 MSNBC panic in the streets over Spencer Pratt winning. Or not quite winning. They're still counting votes, and they're going to count votes until they've decided they've counted enough. It's like, remember the Democrats wanted to crucify President Trump because he called Raffensperger in Georgia and said, hey, we're down like 11,000 votes in Georgia. What's going on with that? And the Democrats were stuffing ballot boxes in the middle of the night and had a woman going from location to location with bundled ballots, throwing them into the ballot box bins under cover of darkness at multiple locations with piles of ballots. And it's on camera. And 60 Minutes never did a story on it. And Scott Pelley never wanted to do a story on it because he's a Democrat Party shill and a bitter, angry one. But, you know, the good news about this is that this will give him all kinds of reason to be bitter and angry for the rest of his miserable life. So that's good. Kind of a nice development, actually, for him. All right, let's go to the telephones. Let's go to David calling from Lexington, Kentucky. David, you're on the Chris Plant Show.
3: Thank you, Chris.
0: Hey, man.
3: And good morning. We haven't met, haven't spoke to each other, so it's a first for me and you.
0: And me too. Yeah,
3: I
0: thanks.
3: I wanted you to know I made a couple extended trips through China in the last 20 years, and they have local guides, they have regional guides, and then they have the national guides who are the overseers and make sure that everybody stays in line and doesn't get the wrong information. And I asked about Tiananmen Square one day, and first I got the National Guard to admit, or guide to admit, that there was a Tiananmen Square, but it wasn't that many people. And the students were told to lie down before the shooting started. So that just scared them, and they could go home.
0: Yeah. Oh, check, communist lie. Just like they're like the news media here in the United States.
3: Yeah, they were. She was shocked that we had even seen footage of it.
0: Yeah, so it's a, live. It was live on CNN. I remember it well. So you're traveling through the country in China, and they assigned minders to you, is what they are, right? Right, David?
3: Oh, certainly, sure.
0: Yeah, and they're watching to see what people are telling you, and they just their presence keeps other Chinese in line, and they won't spill the beans to you because there are government Communist Party minders there, right?
3: Well, and there are plainclothes secret police who are always within the perimeter.
0: Yeah.
3: And they may look like vendors, or they may look like taxi drivers, or it's extremely tight. And so, you know, the only thing I wanted to mention, too, about these transplants, I'm a doctor. I did transplant service for a while when I was a resident. To do these transplants requires a great deal of selection and preparation, and of course the surgery. But more than that, the medications that are needed to prevent a rejection. And for all these people to supposedly go in there for transplants, my bet is they don't make it home without their rejection medicine. And, you know, there's some we haven't heard about in that story. And I've been with the Uyghurs, and I know what they're telling us. Mm. I don't discount what they're saying. Yeah. I just think the people that are thinking they're going to go for a transplant, they're just on a one-way train.
0: So, wow. You know. Well, that's what, you know, I've been places myself in the Savorodvinsk in northern Russia and Albania in the 90s, where you find that you're, and even St. Petersburg in Russia not too long ago, where my best girl and I were being followed around in St. Petersburg by Russians who are working for the government, let's say. And in the past, when I was with CNN and traveling to funny places, yeah, the minders, whenever you go into authoritarian zones, there's always some kind of government minder following you around.
3: Always. We were there in larger groups, and I had a couple of people tell me they saw a woman in one town that they swear they saw in the other town. And I said, yeah, I don't doubt that either.
0: Yeah, I don't doubt that either. Yeah, I guess, yeah, probably not a casual bystander. Did she have a wardrobe change between town A and town B?
3: No, not at all.
0: Yeah, communists.
3: She wasn't wearing a sort of a couch design curtain around her. They don't have a lot of fashion.
0: Couch design.
3: But I just want to know, you're doing an amazing job for our country, and I sure appreciate it. I love your family history. I love your dedication, and just keep it straight. There's an awful lot of us are out there echoing what you're telling us. And as long as that line of information is unbroken, we're going to win this thing against the the Muslims and the Democrats. Or
0: yeah,
3: I repeat myself.
0: Right. Well, honestly, and I tell you, Dr. David, you know, there's the Democrats just elected in the primary in New Jersey a jihadi who's also a medical doctor who went to Gaza to treat Hamas terrorists for at least a month because he's a medical doctor and he wanted to help the terrorists, and he's a Muslim and he is a genocidal anti-Semite, and the Democrats are trying to get him into the U.S. Congress.
3: Yes.
0: Yeah. Yeah. Yeah, they're amazing. In fact, I've got more on him coming up. David, I'm really glad you called in. Thank you.
3: All right. Okay. Bye-bye.
0: Wonderful. I know we'll meet you in person one of these days. I know. Dr. David, great stuff. Traveling through China with the commie minders following him around. Madness everywhere you go. Crazy, man. Thank you, David. You know, when an unexpected pregnancy happens, and they do, the focus is, of course, mostly on the mother, right? And the fathers, well, very often kicked to the curb, pushed aside, right? You know, left feeling like their voice doesn't matter, and very often it doesn't. Questions start racing from dad. Can I be a good father? Can I do this? Am I ready for this? That's exactly how John felt. He said he didn't know the first thing about being a good father, but he said he found preborn, and he talked to the nice people there who actually cared and sat down with his wife, got his wife a free ultrasound. And during the ultrasound, that's when it all came together for John, saw his little baby, his future son in there. And he knew that his wife and he could handle this parenthood thing. 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A great organization. Wonderful organization. And, yeah, you know, in Americans, we go in there, like Dr. David there, and you come out and you tell the truth, and then 60 Minutes has never done that story, Dr. David, have they? About the organs and the Uyghurs and they don't do that. They're too busy doing unbalanced news for Democrats. And poor Scott Pelley. Maybe someday I'll feel sorry for him.
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0: again. Ah, yes. Well, we can, Michael, let's go to the telephones. Let's go to Joe calling from Charleston, South Carolina. Josephus, you're on the Chris Plant Show.
1: Thank you, Chris.
0: Joe.
1: Hey, Joe. I'm here.
0: There you are.
1: Can you hear me?
0: Fire away, Joe. Yes, sir. Yeah, okay. Yeah. Give it your all.
1: And still the sharpest mind in radio. This Scott Pelley thing really has me upset because I think that, you know, he should be restored. And I think the broadcasters, his, you know, brothers and sisters, should all band together and declare that they will stop reporting the news.
0: Boycott. They're going to boycott their own network. We will not commit news until Scott Pelley comes back. Is that what you're demanding, Joseph?
1: Exactly. And I think they stopped reporting the news a long time ago, so they'd just be put on.
0: It would demonstrate
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3: Be a deal coming. Gianna Gelosi, Fox News. President Trump expressed optimism on diplomacy, but as talks continue with Iran, so do Tehran's escalations in the Middle East. Yesterday, Iran targeted Kuwait's civilian airport with missiles and drones. The barrage caused heavy damage, killing one and injuring dozens and suspending all flights. Fox's Griff Jenkins.
4: The president saying that a deal may be at hand despite Iranian reports that the peace talks have ceased, and if this deal were signed, it could allow the U.S. to go in and get that so-called near-bomb-grade enriched uranium. Complicating talks, Israel's increased fighting in Lebanon, which led to friction between President Trump and Prime Minister Netanyahu earlier this week. The State Department now says this. Israel and Lebanon reaffirm that they have no hostile intent towards one another and committed to continuing direct negotiations to build confidence, resolve all outstanding issues, and work toward a comprehensive agreement between the two countries.
3: Fox's Jonathan Savage has more on the ceasefire between Israel and Lebanon.
5: The ceasefire deal between Israel and Lebanon is dependent on the Iran-aligned militants of Hezbollah halting their attacks. Its renewal was announced by the State Department yesterday. But Israel's defense minister, Israel Katz, says troops will remain in the south of Lebanon, a so-called security zone meant to protect residents of northern Israel. The ceasefire will create some pilot areas inside Lebanon where Hezbollah would be banned. The plan is a boost to hopes of an end to the war with Iran. The Iranians say any peace deal must cover the conflict in Lebanon too. Jonathan Savage, Fox News.
3: Meantime, in a sign of growing GOP frustrations on Capitol Hill, four House Republicans joined Democrats in passing an Iran war powers resolution. The resolution now heads to the Senate, where if passed, it would still likely be vetoed by the president the moment it lands on his desk. America's listening to Fox News.
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3: The Senate is poised to start debating a $70 billion GOP budget reconciliation bill that would provide long-term funding for CBP and ICE. The Vote of Rama marathon series of amendment votes could kick off as soon as today. It comes after Republican lawmakers appear to have cleared two major hurdles, removing funding for security related to President Trump's White House ballroom and dropping the DOJ's controversial anti-weaponization fund.
11: Acting Attorney General Todd Blanche told lawmakers the Justice Department is not moving forward with a nearly $1.8 billion anti-weaponization fund. But President Trump says he's not sure if that compensation fund is on hold or dead.
9: I'd have to ask the lawyers, I don't know.
11: He told reporters,
9: as far as I'm concerned, it was a beautiful thing. It was something I heard that. I thought that was the greatest thing.
11: The fund was created as part of a settlement with President Trump and members of his family to end the lawsuit against the IRS. Lawmakers say a process already exists for Americans seeking compensation from the government. At the White House, Jared Halpern, Fox News.
3: Community members gathering at the Minneapolis Central Library to talk about driverless ride hailing in the city.
12: Waymo vehicles driving around Minneapolis. Right now, the company says it is conducting mapping and testing with a trained specialist behind the wheel. Some rideshare drivers worry the technology could threaten their livelihood.
13: Waymo is just like it's gonna take over the jobs.
12: Waymo tells Fox 9 it doesn't have an exact launch date on when its services will be available for public, but it does say that it's continuing to test for safety and its framework as the months continue on.
3: And that is Fox 9's Leon Purvis. Meantime, the number of people filing for unemployment benefits for the first time rose by 13,000 last week to 225,000, slightly more than expected. Continuing claims declined by 8,000 to 1.77 million. I'm Gianna Jalou.
14: Everyone has a community, a neighborhood, school, place of worship, or other chosen groups. 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
15: How did I lose weight? And I did lean right here. I did. I love this stuff. Listen, Brickhouse Nutrition been with me for a long time. So I was chatting with Miles. I'm up at like 235. True story. I never minded being 235, but you know what minded? My knees that were falling apart and my back. I'm like, I don't know what, before I started really lifting, probably about 190. So 235 was a lot. I said, I got to lose some LBs, Miles. He said, Dan, we're going to sick our team of docs and researchers on it, and we're going to get you a really good product because I don't want to take a lot of these needles and stuff. You know what he did? 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I got lean using Lean, L-E-A-N. 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I'm now down about 200, 202. Losing weight's a pain. I've been there. You look in the mirror. 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No good. Brickhouse Nutrition is one of the best products out there. It works like most of these GLP-1s. Most of those weight loss injections, they help control blood sugar and curb appetite so you eat less. There's really no mystery to how they work. But that's what Lean was.

0: Five line, I think I remember. These people. By the way, I go back and forth with friends and family during the radio show on some level, and great friend Tim shooting me stuff along that they're raging, and we played that Sarah Seidner, CNN fanker. She's a fake anchor. She's a fanker. I've made it into a portmanteau word, a combination word, and she's going off that President Trump is going to have a sporting event on the South Lawn of the White House, and you know who else likes sporting events? None other than who? The fascist Benito Mussolini. That's who, because Benito Mussolini, according to CNN and Sarah Seidner over there, Benito Mussolini likes sports. And now President Trump is having a sporting event on the South Lawn of the White House. Therefore, ipso facto, Trump Mussolini.
1: If you go back in history, you see sports has in time has been used by authoritarian governments like Mussolini to show power, to show strength, to show control.
0: Shows strength and it shows control. And it's a wonderful thing, but, Sarah Seidner is doubtless unaware that before becoming the fascist dictator of Italy, you know what Benito Mussolini did for a living? Anybody? You know what he did? Yes? You? Yeah? Yeah, that's correct. He was a journalist. Benito Mussolini, the fascist dictator, Il Duce, of Italy during World War II, the second really large world war. And he had been what? He had been a journalist. He was a journalist just like Sarah Seidner, and then he became the dictator in Italy. He had been a leader of the Socialist Party in Italy and then jumped ship and went over to the fascists because he realized that they're socialists too. But they're going to go kill people, which is what socialists all want to do. So they do that. Benito Mussolini, the one-time journalist, ended up hanging upside down by his ankles in a town square while Italians came down and broke lawn chairs over his dead body and stuff. It's kind of fun film footage, but Mussolini was originally a socialist journalist at a publication called Avanti. And socialist journalist Benito Mussolini went on to become Il Duce, the fascist dictator. And I think he'd fit right in with, he could work on 60 Minutes. As long as he's tolerant of lesbians, because, you gotta have the lesbian thing going.
1: Trump's using the same playbook as a Mussolini or a Putin.
0: Yeah, that's right. A Mussolini or a Putin. That's what he's doing. And that's because there's going to be a mixed martial arts fight on the South Lawn of the White House. So it's the same playbook as Mussolini, the socialist journalist, or Putin, the communist. He was never a journalist, but he's killed journalists. We know that. And the Democrat Party, they're not on the side of civilization. These are not the good guys. Boy, are they not the good guys. Man, oh, Manischewitz. All right, let's get back to some audio here because there's still a lot of it. Congressman Al Green, not the singer, the great singer Al Green, but the Democrat Congressman Al Green, who looks like he's an extra in 2001, A Space Odyssey at the very beginning. He looks, honestly, kind of barely human. And Al Green is a Democrat. He's a leftist. In fact, I did a little bit of looking up on Al Green today because he's made me laugh for years, and I've made fun of him for a long, long time. But he is he's not a smart man. He's not an intelligent man. He's not a wise man. He's not one of the good guys by any stretch of the imagination. But he is a member of the House of Representatives from Texas, the ninth district. And I was, because he caused a stink on Capitol Hill yesterday, I looked him up a little bit. And he's an American lawyer and politician. And he's in the House of Representatives from Texas 9th District. And is he, of course, a member of the Democrat Party. Now, it is, and he's an idiot. He protests in the middle of the State of the Union because he's a fatuous, dim-witted, radical leftist and all that good stuff. But he was elected to the House of Representatives in 2004. And listen to this. In his own Wikipedia page, it says, in 2004, following redistricting, Wait a minute, following redistricting?

0: Al Green defeated incumbent Representative Chris Bell by 35 percentage points in a Democratic primary in Texas's 9th congressional district. So the Democrats redistrict, their redistricting effort gave Al Green a 35, normally you win by like 8/10 of one percentage point, 35 percentage points in the Democrat primary, and pretty amazing stuff. And he was being backed by Maxine Waters and Sheila Jackson Lee, who should be expelled not only from Congress, but probably from the continental United States. Pretty amazing stuff. And he's like, he's all for free stuff for other people and all that. But I looked at him and I said, well, it says here that he's a lawyer, so I guess he's a lawyer, right? And I said, well, I got to look at his education. And this is funny, because his education reads like a mystery. And here it is. They list four institutions of higher learning for Al Green, Congressman Al Green. The first one, Florida A&M University, and then in parentheses, attended. That means you didn't get your degree from Florida A&M University. Then the next one, Howard University. That's right here in Washington, D.C. That's where Kamala went. Howard University, and then in parentheses, attended. So again, he didn't get a degree from, so he went to Florida A&M, then he went to Howard, and he didn't get a degree. And then Tuskegee University, you know, the Tuskegee Institute and the Tuskegee Airmen and all that good stuff, attended. So wait, now he's attended Florida A&M University and Howard University and Tuskegee University, and he still doesn't have a bachelor's degree. And then we jump ahead to his fourth institution of higher learning, Texas Southern University, and in parentheses, J.D., so he got his Juris Doctor there, his law degree there, and somehow he went right to law school without ever getting a bachelor's degree from any college. So I guess he had a high school diploma, and then he attended three different colleges from which he did not graduate. And then Texas Southern University gave him a law degree. Isn't that amazing? That's remarkable. Al Green earned a Juris Doctor in 1973 from the Thurgood Marshall School of Law at Texas Southern University. Sure, and there it is. And then he founded a law firm. But I thought you had to go to college before you went to law school. But if you're Al Green, I guess you don't. And he's not a good man. He's not a smart man. I think we've got some audio from yesterday that I'd like to share. The Congressman Al Green from Texas, who lost his primary, and so in January he will leave Congress and presumably never come back. But with the Democrats, you never know. They're like Michael Myers in a horror movie. They keep jumping up with a butcher knife in their hand because they're all psychopaths. But yesterday, a hearing in the House of Representatives, and the DHS Secretary Mark Wayne Mullen was in the dock for a hearing there, and appropriately, Mark Wayne Mullen, who is capable of taking care of himself, very capable of taking care of himself, and he's at the table there. And Al Green, the congressman, wanted to get into some stuff with Mark Wayne Mullen, and the idiot Al Green held up a poster board that his staff made up for him, and it's got a picture on it, and he points at it, and then he accuses Mark Wayne Mullen for some inexplicable reason of being a racist, because that's what all the Klansmen and racists do. They call everybody red, and they're Nazis, and they want to exterminate the Jews and have death camps in Texas and castration camps in Texas, as one of the Democrat women running for the House in Texas actually proposed just a couple of weeks ago. And 60 Minutes didn't do a story on it. I wonder, honestly, why didn't 60 Minutes do something? Why didn't Scott Pelley insist on doing a story on the Democrat running for the House of Representatives who wanted to take over a DHS illegal alien camp and fill it with what she called Zionists, and then have organized castrations, because the Democrats, that's where their minds are, and they always around the genitals, usually children, though. And except when it comes to mutilation, although especially when it comes to mutilation, the Democrat Party. So here's Al Green. And again, Catherine Herridge fired by CBS, and Scott Pelley didn't say a word. Nobody at 60 Minutes. There was not a story. The news media across America not pounding the table, because she had come from Fox News, so she was tainted and they couldn't possibly side with her. But here is the barely developed bipedal Al Green who is a Democrat member of Congress from Texas. And Mark Wayne Mullen, DHS secretary, is there in the hearing room. And Al Green starts his rant by holding up a poster board with a picture on it and saying that Mark Wayne Mullen is a racist for a second, because that's all these slave driving Democrats have to talk about, and they call everybody Nazis and fascists, and then they firebomb synagogues because, you know, irony is something they just don't understand. Al Green yesterday.
1: Let me just share some of the characteristics of a racist, Mr. Secretary.
0: Okay.
1: A racist, Mr. Secretary.
0: He doesn't know where his microphone is.
1: Would take offense at peaceful protests. You said you believe in peaceful protests.
0: A racist would take offense at
1: peaceful
0: protests.
1: Peaceful protest, Mr. Secretary.
0: Here's peaceful. He's showing a violent protest.
1: Offense at peaceful protests. Mm-hmm. A racist, Mr. Secretary.
0: A racist would object to peaceful protests.
1: Would do what happened to Rudy.
2: Are you calling me a racist?
1: A racist.
2: I'm asking a question.
1: Reclaiming my time, asking him to shut up.
0: Ask him to shut up, you Nazi, you little fascist, you little Hitler, you little racist. It's all the party of the plantations and the Confederate States of America have. They call everybody racist. They firebomb the Jewish governor's mansion in Pennsylvania, and then they call you a Nazi. And then they kill 40% of the black babies in America year after year, and they call you a racist. Honestly, they should all be driving around in the General Lee from the Dukes of Hazzard. These people. And then he tells the secretary to shut up. Mark Wayne Mullen has had, I think, 4 professional fights, mixed martial arts fights, and I think he won 3 of them very handily. And he bench presses 400 pounds. And Al Green, I think, would have trouble stealing a can of corn from the local CVS when they're looting it, which they do so frequently. But Al Green keeps, it's just amazing, keeps coming at Mark Wayne Mullen. You heard him just yell at him to shut up, to shut up. This is what the arrogance of power does to corrupt people with low IQs. And Al Green falls into all those categories. So yesterday, that was the opening salvo. And he's holding up a poster board, and he's accusing, in the vaguest of terms, Mark Wayne Mullen of being a racist. Mark Wayne Mullen said, excuse me, what, are you calling me a racist? And he just shut up. Because they have the instincts of communist Chinese. Here is Congressman Green.
3: Up.
1: It's my time.
2: I'm not going to let anyone call me a racist, Chairman.
1: Called him a racist. It's my time.
4: It is. Gentlemen, will suspend.
2: He will
4: gentlemen
2: not. Suspend.
1: Tell him to shut up.
4: It'll gentlemen suspend. No, the gentleman will suspend.
2: No one will call me a racist. I'm Cherokee, too. My family has been pretty tall.
1: I ask that my time be restored. I ask that my time be restored.
4: The clock has been stopped since I suspended the clock.
2: I will continue to interrupt as long as someone's
4: yes,
2: there assuming
4: I agree.
2: They're me a racist.
4: And as I
0: yeah, you're going to call me a racist. And then, so this is a hearing on Capitol Hill yesterday. Al Green keeps going.
4: There will be no addressing anyone's character in negative way.
0: There won't. Too late.
4: By the way, Mr. Green, I need you when you're speaking. I need you to speak into the microphone because I can't hear you up here.
0: Yeah, try to join us here in the 21st century.
2: His constituents heard enough of him because they voted him out of office.
0: Yeah, they voted him out of office. It's true, he lost his primary, and it was almost done, but it wasn't quite done. Man, oh man, these guys. Can I just tell you, these people, the Democrat Party. It's time that every Republican started responding the way that I respond. I know it's maybe I've got a dog in this fight, but every Republican should remind him that he's from the party of the bullwhip and the plantation, the rape and the hangings. That's the Democrat Party, my friend. You may be aware, and then again, you may not be, that it was the Republican Party under Abraham Lincoln that freed the slaves and ended slavery by way of the Civil War, and that then a Democrat a shot in the head, the man that freed the slaves, Abraham Lincoln. But your Democrat Party is mentally ill. And it's good that Al Green lost his primary. That is good. I made fun of it the day after the primaries. But really, he should be dragged away face down out of the hearing room. And it's great. And you hear the authoritarian, the fascist arrogance with which he demands a cabinet secretary shut up while he's lying about him and slandering him, and should get a whack in the head for that kind of behavior. Mm-mm-mm. You know, when an unexpected pregnancy happens, as they so often do, the focus is normally on the mother, naturally, and fathers very often kicked to the curb and overlooked. But you know, they're left feeling like their voice doesn't matter very often because it doesn't. And then the questions start racing through dad's head. You know, can I do this? Can I be a good father? Is this what I should be doing? And that's exactly how John felt. He said he didn't know the first thing about being a father, much less a good father. But then he found Preborn. And he talked to the good people there who cared. And they got his wife a free ultrasound. All right? That's when it all came together for John and the mother of his child, and he knew that he and his wife could handle this. They could raise this child because of the ultrasound. 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Yes, sir. Those crazy Democrats. Aren't they out of control? You're a racist. You can't talk. You shut up. It's good that he's being expelled from Congress by the voters in the 9th District in Texas. But I got to say, he was reelected 10 times, this guy. And now he couldn't make a peanut butter and jelly sandwich on his own if his life depended on it.
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0: I'm going to update you on a bill that the Democrats are proposing in Albany, New York. It's quite extraordinary because of their gender dysphoria and their mental illness. Well, one of their many mental illnesses, as the Democrats are all, they're not struggling with or suffering from. I think they're wallowing in and enjoying their mental illnesses. But in New York, they've got a new plan. It has to do with mothers and fathers coming up.
11: This is the Chris Plant Show. This is a Radio PA News Update. Philadelphia City Council is giving preliminary approval to a more than $7 billion budget, rejecting nearly all of Mayor Sherrill Parker's tax proposals along the way. The council shot down Parker's plan for a $1 per ride rideshare tax and a 25-cent delivery tax, instead pulling savings from the city's departments to help cover the School District of Philadelphia's budget shortfall. The full vote is set for June 11th. Dollar General's planning to open a new store in Cheswick. The company is taking over a former Rite Aid on Pittsburgh Street. A local real estate firm reports officials with the retailer have already started to work on the interior of the building and the surrounding parking lot. This new store is about a mile from an existing Dollar General in Springdale. Temple University paid former President Jason Wingard $1.475 million in 2024, a full year after he resigned. The Philadelphia University disclosed a payout called separation payments in its latest tax filing, even as Temple now faces budget cuts and potential layoffs. The faculty union is calling it unconscionable. Wingard stepped down in March of 2023 amid a grad student strike, enrollment declines, and a faculty no confidence vote. A new report ranks Pennsylvania 7th in the nation for disaster preparedness and number one in two key categories: most disaster relief charities per capita and most fire stations and law enforcement agencies per capita. Since 1980, weather disasters have run up more than $3 trillion in damages across the U.S.
2: Acrisure Stadium is still buzzing ahead of the weekend's Morgan Wallen concerts, even though a swarm of bees was removed from the property. Al Fine with Fine Family Apiary was called in to remove about 5 pounds of honeybees from a scaffold at the stadium yesterday. The shows will go on as planned now that the swarm has been relocated safely. Wallen will be joined by other artists, including Brooks and Dunn and Ella Langley, for concerts tomorrow and Saturday night. I'm Juan Arango, and you're up to date with Radio PA.
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37: Every day, the men and women of the United States Marine Corps stand ready to defend the American way of life. 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
38: The Valley's news leader.
0: I don't hear that in the... There we go. And we have returned. Now, I mentioned New York State, what the Democrats are doing because they're mentally ill. And here's the headline from the New York Post where they report the truth, and so the Democrats bury it and ban them from Twitter. And then they talk about how at 60 Minutes, the free press is under attack. The fascist Democrats banned the New York Post, they banned the Truth, all the stories about Hunter Biden's laptop, and Joe Biden being the big guy who gets a 10% cut, and the fascists at 60 Minutes never did a story on it, and Scott Pelley never said, hey, there's something going on here, if we were journalists, we'd do something on this. He didn't say that because he's not a journalist, he's a fussy poser, and now he's an unemployed fussy poser. Maybe he'll be hired by MS-13 DNC. This afternoon, if Rachel Maddow has her way, they pay her $25 million a year. I guess they have to listen to her also. That's the worst part over there, is they have to listen to her. But here it is at the New York Post. New York lawmakers' gender-neutralizing bill would dehumanize women and strip us of our most meaningful identity. Bethany Mandel at the New York Post writing the story. And talks about how Americans were told if Donald Trump becomes president, women will be stripped of their rights. Now, just men who say they're women and want to compete against girls and things. It turns out Democrat Governor Kathy Hochul in New York is the one that is poised to make good on that horrible, scary Democrat Party prediction in New York. Because the Empire State, that's New York, rapidly becoming the scene of the Handmaid's Tale. God, they all love the Handmaid's Tale, don't they? Not because of conservatives, but because of Democrats in Albany, the state capital in New York. The state legislature, listen to this, has now passed Senate Bill 9316, and if Hochul signs the bill, which she will, because it's Democrats and it's all a circle fest and a hot tub, New York law would replace the terms mother and father. I know where you were going there, because usually when the Democrats say mother, it's followed by a curse word everywhere. Their little girls are out there screaming this up. But they're going to replace the words mother and father with so-called gender-neutral alternatives. And this will be in all state government documents and language and legislation and everything else. Under the new bill, listen to this, in New York State, in all government documents, they would refer to mothers, not as mothers, but as, listen to this, gestating parents. Gestating parents. That would be women. So women are wiped out. Mothers are wiped out because the communist, fascist, Tiananmen Square lovers are. The after-school Satan Club is here. And they are the after-school Satan Club party. Going to replace mothers would become gestating parents. Fathers would become non-gestating parents. Non-gestating parents. What if you're a woman and you're sterile? What about that? Didn't they just spend 10 years telling us that men can have babies? And they got the Mac emoji with the pregnant man and all this stuff. In the name of inclusion in New York, New York lawmakers, the Democrats, have managed to do something remarkably regressive, stripping women of perhaps the most meaningful identity they can ever hold. That is being a mother, creating a new human being. Isn't that great? Just a few weeks ago, Americans celebrated Mother's Day. Politicians flooded social media with tributes praising mothers and their sacrifices, their love, and their irreplaceable role in the lives of their children. Schools sent home handmade cards. Is that a Handmaid's Tale thingy? Handmade cards. Restaurants filled with families honoring the women who brought them into the world and raised them. Now many of those same political leaders are supporting legislation that effectively tells women that mother is no longer an appropriate word. I've been describing this for decades now. They're word burners. Now, they're book burners, too, the Democrat Party, fascists that they are. But they're word burners, and they've been burning words and phrases, too, for a long, long time. And it's usually, you know, it's politically correct and it's all this, but they're word burners from way back. So the Democrats have decided, and they've already voted, and it's already passed, and then the governor has to sign it. And then just amazing stuff. The nice author of this piece in the New York Post, Bethany Mandel, just wonderful, doing a nice piece on this. And she is telling the truth. And she says, as a mother of six, she says about herself, I find that reduction both insulting and bizarre. Motherhood is not a biological event that concludes in a delivery room. When my children wake up from a nightmare, they don't call for their gestating parent. That's good. When they scribble notes on construction paper or write cards for birthdays and holidays, they don't write to my favorite gestating parent. They write mom. Motherhood is not a medical condition. For decades, feminists argued correctly that women should never be reduced to their reproductive capacity. But these hypocrites and clowns and the mentally ill gender dysphoric Democrat Party. This is an attack on science, it's an attack on biology, and it's an attack on language. It's a hat trick for the left. They destroy. We've got a Supreme Court justice who doesn't know what a woman is, and she is one. This is the Democrat Party. The Democrat Party is a mental illness. and a violent criminal enterprise. Other than that, very nice people, I'm sure. Just extraordinary stuff. So that's what they're doing in New York, gestating parent and non-gestating parent. And then you have to, you know, show that to your five-year-old kid and let him decode the Democrat Party's mental illness. You people. Can I just say, you people. Man, oh man. Just a disgrace. And I mentioned this guy earlier, but I should know. Who was I was talking to our great doctor, our caller, who had been traveling around China. That was David, and all that good stuff. And I said, well, there's another doctor. The Democrats elected a doctor in New Jersey yesterday. The New Jersey Democrats, newly crowned nominee for the 12th congressional district race. His name is Adam Hamawi. Adam Hamawi once spent a month at a hospital in Gaza, where he was resist we much, right, where he insisted was completely benign months before the Israelis found a tunnel system leading to the Hamas leader, who was holed up in a tunnel beneath the hospital where this Democrat congressional nominee was down there working with Hamas. And that means that gang of mass murdering, genocidal. Talk about Nazis. I mean, these people, just amazing. So this guy, Hamawi, is the Democrat nominee, Adam Hamawi, and he is a terrorist, a jihadi. He might as well be a member of Al-Qaeda. And the Democrat Party is proud to have him as their nominee in New Jersey, which really is bucking to lose statehood at this point. Questions about Hamawi's shocking ties to people or organizations associated with terrorism loomed large over his campaign. And then all the Democrats voted him in a virtual landslide. But there hasn't been proof that he was personally involved in terrorism. Sure, just doing work with them and for them and supporting them and healing them as a doctor. Notably, Hamawi, listen, has fought for the U.S. in the Iraq War. He was a doctor person, served as a surgeon, and later received awards for his service. That's great stuff. In fact, he tended now Senator Tammy Duckworth when she was very severely wounded as a doctor in the Iraq War. But never mind that, because he's really in with Hamas, and that means Iran, and, you know, Barack Obama's Iran's number one funder, but never mind that. About a year after his volunteer work in Gaza at the hospital there, Israel took down the notorious Hamas leader, Mohammed Sinwar, Hamas leader, who was the mastermind of the bloody October 7th, 2023 massacre in Israel. And he is also the brother of Yahya Sinwar, the notorious leader of Hamas at the time of the attacks. But never mind that. Other top now deceased Hamas leaders worked out of there as well, such as the terror group's Rafah Brigade commander, Mohammed Shabana, and also Khan, the Yunus Khan Yunus Battalion. That is the it's just the South Khan Yunus Battalion. The commander there, Mahdi Kara. And according to the Times of Israel. So this Democrat, this guy's a Democrat, and he won the Democrat primary for the House of Representatives. And he also celebrated the massacre. There was a Hamas attack that killed five Israelis, and he celebrated that. He is a jihadi. He was also the translator for the blind, the terrorist in New York that blew up the World Trade Center the first time around. And he also went to Bosnia to go fight with Muslims there, to go, be with them. He's just, he's an unbelievable, he's a terrorist, is what he is. A radical Islamic jihadi terrorist and a medical doctor in America. And the Democrats say, let's make him a member of Congress because we're here to wreck this place. That's the Democrat Party slogan. We're here to wreck this place. Man, oh man. This is, just great. The 9/11 Commission report called the foundation of this foundation that he worked for in their operations in Bosnia to be part of an impressive array of offices covertly provided financial and other support for terrorist activities that Osama bin Laden relied on in the 1990s. So before September 11th, he's working in Bosnia with affiliates of bin Laden and Al-Qaeda. and then he's working with Hamas in Gaza, and he's the Democrat nominee for Congress. They are pushing civil war in this country. Agents, listen to this after the 9/11 report. Agents later found a photo of Osama bin Laden, documents about the terror group's operation, weapons, letters from the terror group's leaders, and more during the raid. They got all this stuff. Jewish leaders first reported on Hamaway's history with the foundation. The Jews. And we were playing yesterday and the day before yesterday, all the Democrats blaming AIPAC and the Jews for everything, like the Democrat city council member in Washington who blames the Rothschild family, Jewish European banking family, for snow in Washington because they control the weather. They're taking over. The Democrats are electing terrorists. They're calling mothers ridiculous new things. Mothers and fathers. The language is under attack. Culture is under attack. Science is under attack. Biology is under attack. And it is 100% the Democrat Party doing all of it. All of it. All right. Now let's get back to some of the big audio of that, because the big story is that the crazy Democrats are. They're just unbelievable, aren't they? Let's jump to Marco Rubio. Because Marco Rubio had a good moment on Capitol Hill yesterday, or interesting. The Democrats revealed themselves to be, you know, screaming, shut up, firebombing the Jews, and then calling everybody Nazis. Just amazing people. But California, there's a Democrat from California, in the House of Representatives named Sidney Kamlager Dove. And it's Kamlager-Dove. Sidney is her first name. And Kamlager-Dove yelling at Marco Rubio because he works for the most corrupt administration ever. And she's just making it. They just say these things. She used to be a man and, in fact, was a hairy primate, a gorilla in the a zoo in Chicago until she became a Democrat member of Congress. Now, none of that's true. But it's no more untrue than the things that she said yesterday. She's a Democrat member of the House of Representatives, and her pals are, you know, Nazi tattoos on their chests and fighting with Hamas against Israel. The Democrat Party is waging civil war against civilization itself. So here is Democrat Representative California Sidney Kamlager Dove attacking Marco Rubio.
1: I think that's corruption. The American people think that's corruption.
5: Yeah.
1: They want to know if you think that's corruption.
6: Okay. Number two, this goes right to the point of transparency. You're absolutely wrong about the way the money flows. It's pretty straightforward, and I'll share.
1: So I'm going to have to reclaim time again because
6: what kind of process is this? They get to ask questions and you don't get to answer?
1: It's my time. The question about corruption is really important.
0: This is just like all of
6: you can't fascist. Your defamatory statements.
1: I'm reclaiming my time.
0: You're Hitler. Call her Hitler.
6: Do I get time?
0: No, you don't get time. Don't you know who these fascists are? She calls herself a Democrat. She calls herself a member of the House of Representatives. And she started yelling at Mark with her shriek, that annoying voice, shrieking at normal people. And Marco Rubio is perfectly, and he's saying, you and you're getting this. And she ticks off a couple of Democrat Party talking points. Rubio's having none of it. Rubio was not done. But here comes this idiot Democrat congresswoman.
1: If you can't call out corruption in this country, then how can you call it out in another country?
6: Well, I can't say anything because you won't let me speak.
1: That is the question. It is about credibility and your credibility. And your credibility meter is on empty right now. This oil.
6: These guys just get to talk and I don't get to answer?
1: Who determines the barrels of oil that get sold? How many of them?
6: But you won't let me answer your question. I have an answer for your question.
1: Where is it going?
6: Oh, I get it.
1: I will let you.
6: They have to use their time for me to answer your question.
1: The onus is on you to prove that there is no corruption happening.
0: Yeah, what he's attempting to do is bring civility to an American congressional hearing where this little, I think she dresses up like Eva Braun at home, and again, another riding crop under her. She beats the house pets. The Democrat plan, I was thinking about this morning, Democrat plan for America is to kill every house pet in America. Marco Rubio and lunatic Democrat.
6: Can
1: show
6: I reclaim
1: the receipts.
6: My time?
1: Have the documentation. You don't have this time yet. I am talking about your credibility and evidence, not your talking points, because talking points are never a replacement for transparency.
6: I agree,
1: and
6: but that's what you're saying. You're saying talking
1: and
6: points without an answer.
1: We are 5 months into this and no audits. zero visibility into the contracts that are
6: false.
1: Awarded.
6: 100%
2: unfortunately, Representative's time has expired.
1: Zoning.
2: Representative Salazar is recognized.
1: Yes. And giving contracts with no transparency is exactly the reason why you shut down USAID. So practice what you preach. I yield my
6: She gets to scream now, too?
1: Chairman, can we take down your words?
0: You can hear there's one adult in the conversation, and there's one mentally ill teenage girl whose, you know, daddy took away her car keys pretending to be a member of Congress. And Marco Rubio is no slacker, no slouch, and he was taking none of it, having none of it. Good stuff. And honestly, was he done there, Michael? Is that the yeah, that's what I thought. And this is what congressional hearings sound like when the Democrats send terrorists and organ harvesters and socialists to Congress who have no respect for the Congress, for America, for the rule of law, for the English language, for civility. Democrats.
6: God, what kind of thing is this? What is this? You get asked questions for 5 minutes and you don't get time to answer. It's not a hearing.
2: I think you said clown
6: like
2: show
6: a dunk
2: before.
6: Tank? What is this?
1: I don't have to tell you.
0: I don't have to tell you.
6: I've even used their time. How can I answer the question? They don't even give me time. I've had to use their time to answer your question.
0: Yeah, that's it. Then you have to go to a Republican member of the House so you can respond to the lunatic who's having a mental breakdown. Low IQ theater, the Democrat Party. Mm-mm-mm. Yes, sir. Yeah, my friend Bill reminds me that in 2009 in Khost in Afghanistan, there was a doctor, a human rights doctor, a Jordanian, who went into a U.S. base there and blew up seven CIA officers. It was a medical doctor, kind of like the one that the Democrats just nominated in New Jersey yesterday. The Democrat Party is Al-Qaeda. They are the Putin's Soviet Union. They are the Ayatollah's Iran. The Democrat Party is not on Team America.
6: Why is she leaving? I'm going to answer her questions. Oh, she's going. Okay, I got it. Well, thank you for coming.
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0: In California, they're still trying to count their votes from the primary elections on Tuesday for governor and for mayor of Los Angeles. Here's Steve Hilton. He's a British guy. He's running for governor there.
1: It's just unbelievable. And, of course, that's why so many people don't believe the results. They don't realize how ridiculous this all seems to normal people.
0: Yeah, that's a fact, to normal people. The Democrats don't have much appeal for normal people. That's a fact. The party, I gotta tell you, Republicans are gonna have to start doing a better job of calling these people out. Rubio did okay, and Bessent did okay, but they're gonna have to get more bare knuckles when it comes to all this stuff, because the Democrats are, they're like a mental institution.
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3: A message to scammers. I'm Lisa Brady, Fox News, as a federal crackdown on fraud continues.
4: With our state and local partners, the Department of Justice will be working day and night to identify you, arrest you, and imprison you.
3: Acting U.S. Attorney General Todd Blanche in Ohio, along with other top officials, including the FBI director, to announce the latest charges and schemes to defraud taxpayer-funded services, also announcing a partnership with Ohio officials, the way Blanche says it should be in every state.
4: This is an example when federal and state partners work together toward justice. Our cases are stronger, the deterrence is greater, and the biggest problems facing our country, the ones we've been told are just the way it is, there's nothing we can do about it, start to look solvable, because they are.
3: Medicaid and Medicare services a big focus for the Trump anti-fraud task force. The FBI now has a most wanted fraudsters list and says scam centers around the world are preying on American seniors. An Iran proxy in Lebanon is rejecting a renewed ceasefire signed by Lebanon and Israel after talks in Washington. The deal includes creating security zones where Hezbollah would be banned.
5: This agreement was dependent on the Iran-backed militants of Hezbollah ending their hostile actions against Israel. The group's leader says agreeing to the demand that they leave southern Lebanon would mean surrender, defeat, and achieving the enemy's goals. The ongoing conflict between Israel and Hezbollah threatens to derail the peace process with Iran. Tehran insists there has to be peace in Lebanon as part of any agreement with the United States.
3: Fox's Jonathan Savage. Agriculture Secretary Brooke Rollins just telling a House panel the first U.S. case of New World screwworm in decades can be contained.
6: We are using every tool at our disposal to eliminate this threat to our livestock producers and to our national security.
3: The flesh-eating parasite was confirmed in a calf in Texas. 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
3: A shooting during a high school graduation ceremony remains under investigation in California.
12: Four people were shot at a graduation ceremony at the high school football stadium in Fairfield, California, north of San Francisco. One of those victims, an 18-year-old, was killed. But police have yet to take a suspect into custody. They're hunting for the shooter, Fairfield Police Officer Michelle Balea.
13: Our officers out there speaking with witnesses, trying to determine exactly what happened and following up on any suspect leads we have.
12: The other three victims were being treated at a hospital. They're listed as being ages 25, 20, and 11.
3: Fox's Evan Brown. No local charges over an anti-ICE protest that disrupted a church service in St. Paul, Minnesota. Minnesota. The city attorney says there's not enough evidence for a conviction and that she needs to balance religious rights with the right to peacefully protest.
10: Now, Reverend Jonathan Parnell, lead pastor for the city's church, wrote, according to the St. Paul city attorney's logic, it's perfectly fine for agitators to invade a mosque, a cathedral, or a temple, intimidate families and children inside, and shut down the religious gathering. Just call it a protest.
3: Fox's Mike Tobin. Protesters still face federal charges in that case. A guide missing for nearly a week on Mount Everest is found alive.
14: His wife and daughter had already begun funeral rituals for Dawa Sherpa when they were informed he was alive. The expedition company coordinating the search said a clearing crew spotted the 52-year-old Nepali guide crawling down snowy slopes. He was carried down to safety and given food and water. Then a helicopter flew him to a hospital in the capital of Kathmandu, where his wife and daughter were waiting.
3: Fox's CJ Papa, the guide, had last been seen around May 29th descending the mountain, but only his client, a Polish climber, had reached base camp. Big rally into record territory for the Dow, right now up 850 points, the S&P also higher, but the Nasdaq's down about 80.
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0: rising from the heart of the swamp, a beacon of truth is casting its light. From sea to shining sea, The Vince Show. Here's Vince Colonnaise.
1: We always have breaking news.

0: fine, facing anywhere from no prison time to 5 years of incarceration when he is sentenced, according to the people familiar with the negotiations who spoke on condition of anonymity because they were not authorized to discuss them. If Mr. Bolton had gone to trial and lost, he could have faced decades in prison. Decades in prison. The plea, the Times claims, would provide President Trump perhaps his most significant victory in his campaign to prosecute his perceived enemies. This is horse crap, this New York Times thing. It's not a campaign to prosecute his perceived enemies. It's a campaign to restore the Justice Department to the job of enforcing the nation's laws. Correct me again if I'm wrong. Pretty sure John Bolton is going to plead guilty, according to this report. That dastardly Trump, he made John Bolton guilty of violating the law. So John Bolton is en route to a guilty plea here, which is very interesting, fascinating stuff. This is not President Trump attacking his political opponents. This is people being held accountable for their criminal violations. So that's very fascinating. And speaking of the Justice Department's activities going after criminals, you see this big press conference in Ohio today? Ohio, we've got some very interesting news for you. The feds today announcing that they have cracked down on $50 million of fraud in Ohio, making huge arrests. I'm looking here. I've got all sorts of people on screen. I've got the Attorney General of the United States, that Todd Blanche, the current acting Attorney General, although President Trump is set to nominate him to take the job full time. Todd Blanche. We've got Kelly Loeffler. We just talked to Kelly the other day, the head of the Small Business Administration. You got Dr. Mehmet Oz, the head of Center for Medicare and Medicaid Services. Colin McDonald, the Assistant Attorney General for the Justice Department, going after all of the fraudsters. Andrew Ferguson, the head of the Federal Trade Commission, partners with J.D. Vance in tackling fraud. And there's our buddy Kash Patel, the director of the FBI. They brought out everybody, everybody but the vice president involved today. He let the other guys take the lead. Here is Todd Blanche making the announcement in Ohio.
1: Today we unsealed a 32-count indictment against two state employees and two other co-conspirators for allegedly billing $30 million to the government for therapeutic behavioral services that were never provided.
0: Stolen.
1: We've also unsealed an indictment charging four defendants in a scheme to defraud a COVID program. Again, these programs, as we all know, were meant to benefit small businesses and individuals struggling because of the pandemic. In total, between our state and federal partners, today we're announcing charges that were either unsealed today or over the past week against 14 defendants allegedly involved in fraud schemes targeting over $50 million here in Ohio.
0: All busted by the feds today. $50 million in theft. And a lot of those ill-gotten gains have been thrown out of the country already, sent away. Hard to reclaim that. A lot of it's been spent on fancy cars. They had pictures of beautiful vehicles that were purchased at taxpayer expense. Nobody was helped by any of this. They just helped themselves to your money, your hard-earned money. You get it in your paycheck, and then you have to pay it to the federal government, and then they turn around and steal it from us, steal it from the government. It's disgusting. Great to see them bringing out everybody to tackle this. $50 million tackled in Ohio. Dr. Oz was talking about this today. He said, you know, a big problem here is immigrant communities who are accustomed to stealing in their home countries coming to the United States and doing it here. He says it's a huge problem. And it's happening in Ohio at scale. It's happening. There's a Somali population in Ohio that's stealing a lot of money. It's just true. It's really sad that that's the case, but it's true. And Dr. Oz brought it up today. In fact, you know, one of our favorite congressmen, Brandon Gill, just had a hearing on this yesterday. It just so happens. He had an oversight hearing he chairs on all of the vulnerabilities in Medicaid waiver programs. In other words, Medicaid money that's being stolen by these thieves. And he points to the fact that in Ohio, like in Minnesota, there's a lot of Somali migrants who have been stealing. Listen to Brandon Gill making this assessment yesterday.
2: Well, just like in Minnesota, many of them are Somali. There are an estimated 60,000 Somalis living in Ohio right now. That means that Ohio is the second largest

0: Somali population in America, second only to Minnesota. In addition to Somali fraudsters, Ohio is home to the largest population of Bhutanese immigrants in America. Recent reporting shows that many of the Somali and Bhutanese communities commit a large portion, if not the majority, of home health Medicaid fraud in Ohio. That may not be the politically correct thing to say, but we believe that is the truth.
1: Well, that's what you should say then. You should say it if it's the truth. That's a good way to stop it from happening in the future. I've told you before, the New York Times reported back in November when they became aware of all of this. They finally started reporting on some of this. They said, you know, one of the issues here, as they consulted their Somali experts, is massive amounts of fraud culturally going on in Somalia. And then you import an entire population with this culture, and they exercise it against the United States of America. That's just the New York Times was saying that back in November. And now you've got a member of Congress pointing it out. Now you've got Dr. Mehmet Oz pointing it out. You know, Brandon Gill, he asked a state senator from Ohio yesterday, a Democrat state senator, about all this. He goes, hey, is all that Somali migration to Ohio been a net benefit for your state? And this created one of the most amazing moments of the week. Now, she could have answered yes. She could have said that it's great to have all these Somali migrants in Ohio. But she didn't say that. Instead, she started accusing Brandon Gill of being racist.
0: Senator Antonio, thank you for being here. Has Somali immigration been good for Ohio?
2: You know, that's really outside of my purview of
0: You're a state senator. Would you like to see more immigration
2: from
0: Somalia?
2: As far as I'm processing your question, and I have to say that I was almost brought to tears just now.
0: 72% of Somali immigrants are on welfare.
2: The rate and the level of hateful rhetoric based on false information
0: is shocking.
2: The lack of even humanity to
0: group of people together.
1: Yeah, don't lecture me about inhumanity. You're screwing over the people of Ohio, the taxpayers, your constituents. You're hurting them, and you're looking the other way. And then you accuse the rest of us of being bigots for noticing?
0: Dollars taken out of the pockets of working-class people going to criminal fraudsters. I certainly have a major problem with that.
2: In every community, there are good people and there are bad people.
3: In regular order,
2: but to try to
3: say we're not supposed to
2: is shocking to me. I am shocked and appalled.
0: Already out of time here.
1: I am shocked and appalled. A flailing filibuster from that ridiculous human being. Of course, a Democrat, a state senator in Ohio, selling her people down the river. And good to see Brandon Gill, as even keeled as ever, just addressing what the problems are, stating them flatly. Love to see that. And I love especially to see these guys being prosecuted. Man, is it gratifying to have an administration that's doing this so well. And, you know, if the Trump administration had achieved nothing else, if they had achieved nothing else, just destroying these fraudsters would make them historic. We'd look back on this and go, how can we get more of that? I want another administration just like that. This alone is historic. But look what else they've done. They've secured this border. They've locked it up tight. They've slowed down dramatically. First of all, they shut down illegal immigration. That's like not happening. People are not pouring across our border. And illegal aliens were in the country. They've been deported by the millions. Let's see millions more. I'm rooting that on. But even legal immigration and all these like H-1B visas and everything else, that has dropped off a cliff. It's gone so far down. And it's wonderful news because we've got to get the country back under control. We have to. We got to get rid of these fraudsters. We got to lock them up. We got to deport them. Whatever we can do to get rid of them. And thank goodness the Vice President of the United States has been assigned with this job. Because, boy, are they taking it seriously or what? I've never seen anything like this. Good for them. So some great news to start today as the Justice Department scores a couple of victories. And I can't wait to share so much more with you, including this new nomination for Todd Blanche to become the full-time attorney general. Man, he's earning that job. More ahead on The Vince Show.
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2: 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The Vince Show.
3: Yeah, Dr. Oz, he's in charge of handling Medicare and Medicaid for the federal government, you know, for us. And here's what he said earlier. He said, man, this area around Columbus, Ohio, there's a lot of fraudsters around here.
4: Unfortunately, this area around Columbus is responsible in Franklin County for one third of all of the $1.5 billion spent on home health care in Ohio. Think about that. A third of all of the money spent on home health care in the entire great state of Ohio is generated here. That's three times what you would expect. There's a road very close to where we are, 288 home health care facilities in that several block area on that one road. Again, it defies belief. Some of these buildings were vacant. You wouldn't put anybody up in those buildings, not certainly the place that would house home health care. Now, this is a mecca for Somalian populations. It's a hub for the Nepalese and Bhutanese populations. These are insular groups, but we are naive to think that practices that were felt to be commonplace in other parts of the world wouldn't come to this great country if we didn't pay attention to some of the program integrity issues, which were ignored en masse with the prior administration.
3: So, all right, get the no ready here, Jim. Would a President Kamala Harris be in any way honest about this problem and tackling it right now?
5: No.
3: Thank you.
4: Today we have three major announcements from the healthcare part of this fraud endeavor. The first is that the state of Ohio, and I want to applaud the Medicaid office here, they will be announcing at 1 o'clock, and please pay attention to that important announcement, that they are suspending 49 home healthcare providers who have been identified as high risk to the Medicaid program.
3: Thank
4: you. These people have billed millions of dollars.
3: Excellent.
4: To take advantage of our most vulnerable. And if you're willing to steal from folks who are down and having a difficult time, you'll not just steal their money, you'll steal their health, you'll steal their lives. And we're seeing that.
3: Firing squad, please.
4: No more champagne on private jets for these people. No more new cars. No more luxury endeavors and vacations. It's done. We're coming after you wherever you are. And as Attorney General Blanche highlighted, we are earnest and serious in this endeavor. We will not be daunted.
3: I love it. All right, so there's Dr. Oz. We, of course, heard from Todd Blanche. You know, Todd Blanche is destined to get this job full time if the idiots in the Senate don't get in his way. Now, that's no guarantee. That's no guarantee. But the president of the United States yesterday indicated to Miranda Devine that he is prepared to make Todd Blanche the attorney general full time. And in fact, last night in the White House Rose Garden, he straight up said it. They had an event last night and he announced to the crowd, yeah, Todd's my guy. Take a listen to this.
7: He's acting attorney general. Tomorrow I'm instructing Dan and everybody else that's involved in that very complicated process, which is going to go, I think, very quickly, that we are going to make him permanent attorney general.
3: That's wonderful. Yeah, round of applause. I love that. You know, when Todd Blanche first got the nod here, I wasn't immediately sold. I knew, of course, that he had done a heroic effort defending the president of the United States. He'd been serving as deputy attorney general, so I was curious if there'd be some big sea change that came along with Todd Blanche becoming the attorney general of the United States. But sure enough, it really looks like he's made all the difference in the world. In fact, in the president's remarks to Miranda yesterday, I want you to hear this, because listen to how he talks about Todd Blanche and the difference that he represents compared to the early days of this Justice Department, which is kind of a way of saying how he compares to Pam Bondi.
8: But Todd's doing a very good job at DOJ.
9: Will he be attorney general, or have you decided?
8: I think he will, yeah.
9: You haven't got someone else in mind?
8: No.
9: Not Ron DeSantis?
8: I wanted to see how he's received. You know, we put him as acting.
3: I love Miranda Devine's like advocating for Ron DeSantis here.
8: And he's done a very good job, but I've known him a long time.
9: Someone mentioned Ron DeSantis might be in the mix to Attorney General.
8: No, Ron's very good. Ron's very good. I mean, you know, people have thought of different names. There are some good names. No, I had never thought, Ron never talked about it. You know, he's a governor doing a good job. But Ron's good. He's a friend of mine. Just named an airport after me. You know, they named the Palm Beach International Airport, the President Donald J. Trump.
9: Well, you use it all the
8: time. International Airport.
3: Oh, is that a justification? He uses it all the time. All right, they should name Reagan National after me.
9: Yeah.
8: So that's a great honor. You know, there are a lot of great people. The Republican Party, we have great people.
9: So are you happy with the pace of what the Department of Justice is doing? There's so much trying to find out.
8: Well, much more so now than at the beginning.
9: Yeah.
8: They are, yeah, there's a lot of things going on right now.
9: There's a lot of problems inside. Look.
3: Much more now, more so than at the beginning. The president's a gentleman. That's obviously why he's talking like that. You know, than at the beginning. He means Bondi. That's what he's talking about. The Blanche era is better than the Bondi era. So I do think he should be attorney general. I love this. The nomination comes. The Senate better move. Move. Do something good for a change. More ahead on The Vince Show.
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0: City Council's giving preliminary approval to a more than $7 billion budget, rejecting nearly all of Mayor Sherrill Parker's tax proposals along the way. The council shot down Parker's plan for a $1 per ride rideshare tax and a 25-cent delivery tax, instead pulling savings from the city's departments to help cover the School District of Philadelphia's budget shortfall. The full vote is set for June 11th. Dollar General's planning to open a new store in Cheswick. The company's taking over a former Rite Aid on Pittsburgh Street. A local real estate firm reports officials with the retailer have already started to work on the interior of the building and the surrounding parking lot. This new store is about a mile from an existing Dollar General in Springdale. Temple University paid former President Jason Wingard $1.475 million in 2024, a full year after he resigned. The Philadelphia University disclosed a payout called separation payments in its latest tax filing, even as Temple now faces budget cuts and potential layoffs. The faculty union is calling it unconscionable. Wingard stepped down in March of 2023 amid a grad student strike, enrollment declines, and a faculty no-confidence vote. A new report ranks Pennsylvania 7th in the nation for disaster preparedness and number 1 in two key categories: most disaster relief charities per capita and most fire stations and law enforcement agencies per capita. Since 1980, weather disasters have run up more than $3 trillion in damages across the U.S. Acrisure Stadium is still buzzing ahead of the weekend's Morgan Wallen concerts, even though a swarm of bees was removed from the property. Al Fine with Fine Family Apiary was called in to remove about 5 pounds of honeybees from a scaffold at the stadium yesterday. The shows will go on as planned now that the swarm has been relocated safely. Wallen will be joined by other artists, including Brooks and Dunn and Ella Langley, for concerts tomorrow and Saturday night. I'm Juan Arango, and you're up to date with Radio PA.
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9: I want to get to the California election here in a moment, but one more thing on fraud before we do. The FBI director, Kash Patel, addressed the media today, and he revealed that the FBI is now launching a top 10 most wanted list just for fraudsters. Isn't that fun? We have a fraudster top 10 most wanted list coming. Here is Kash Patel talking about it today.
10: And thanks to Vice President J.D. Vance's vision, he had an idea. He said, hey, you guys have a top 10 most wanted list for all gangbangers, terrorists, narco traffickers, murderers, and rapists around the world. How about we have a top 10 list for most wanted fraudsters? So, Mr. Vice President, thanks to your vision, we're here to deliver, and you see it here today. It is live officially on the FBI website. I want all Americans to take a look at these most wanted individuals and look at the amounts, the tens of millions and billions of dollars in fraud that they have decimated our societies from. We rely on you. Our best form of information is the American public. 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Let us know any information. 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So call 1-800-CALL-FBI or go to FBI.gov and help us apprehend more fraudsters.
9: Isn't that great? So we have a fraudster top 10, which is a lot of fun. The FBI offering a reward. I'm looking here for $150,000 for information leading to the arrest of somebody called Rodney Dean Allen. They say he may be in the possession of a handgun and he may have suicidal tendencies. They say he committed a lot of fraud from 2016 to approximately 2017. He devised a scheme to defraud clients of his brokerage company, KA Investments LLC, to obtain their money by false pretenses and promises and misappropriate their money. Additionally, Allen allegedly misrepresented in monthly statements provided to clients that they were earning positive returns on investments when, in fact, clients were earning negative returns on investments. And it just goes on to describe the crimes here. You've got a lot of these guys, big list, 10 of them, actually. As you would expect, the top 10 most wanted fraudsters all across the United States of America. So that's a great thing. Thank you to Kash Patel, the FBI, for putting that together. Okay, how about this? How about an update on California? You ready for a California update? Well, let's give you one. Here we go.
6: The California primary election update. Day 3.
9: Three of the California election, whatever month. What is this going to be? Election year? We've got a lot of time left before we get real results out of California. In fact, we may never get real results out of California. Jim, this morning I was looking at the California returns, and my head almost spun entirely around. If my neck was capable of making that kind of movement, which it's not, I have a very stiff neck. It would have spun completely around because I'm looking at the vote totals on the New York Times election site. I was like, give me the tally. What's the latest here? And yesterday, in the California governor's race, 57% of the vote was in first thing in the morning. 57% of the vote. I looked again this morning. You ready for the update? 56% of the vote is now in.
11: That seems to be less than 57.
9: We lost a percentage point overnight. How did that happen? We went from 57% of the vote in yesterday morning to 56% in today. This is one of those things, I swear to you, I had to spend an extra 2 or 3 minutes staring at it going, I didn't confuse my notes here, did I? Did I get these backwards? Did they place these in the wrong order? Nope. Yesterday was 57%. Today is 56% of the vote. In fact, in the mayor's race yesterday morning, 63% of the vote was in. Today, 62% of the vote is in. Now, you might be, perhaps you're a math person. Maybe
11: this
9: you're
11: is
9: thinking,
11: day three, correct? Day three.
9: This is day three.
11: 3 days after.
9: Yes. Now, for the math conscious among you, you may be thinking, well, Vince, maybe the denominator has grown. Maybe there's just so many people who showed up to vote and of course, that's the reason for it. Even if that was the case, even if we did have massive turnout in California, you telling me that over the course of 24 hours, they still couldn't count enough votes to rise in terms of the percentage? That's what you're telling me? It's crazy. And what has it done to the Republican leads here? So Steve Hilton, as of yesterday, was at 27.8% of the vote. As of this morning, he's at 27.6. So he's losing ground. He's lost 0.2 of a point in the returns. Who's making up ground? Well, let's see. Javier Becerra, Baccaria, is up by another 0.2 percentage points. Tom Steyer has risen by another 0.2 percentage points. So all the Democrats are on the rise. Chad Bianco sits exactly where he was. He was 11.3 yesterday. He's 11.3 right now. That's it. So Democrats, what a shock, are picking up all sorts of votes as election month continues. And Republicans are now are starting to lose some traction. That's true in the L.A. mayor's race as well. Karen Bass, as of yesterday, was at 34.8% of the vote. Now she's at 35. So she's on the rise. Spencer Pratt, well, he's dropped. He was at 30.4. Now he's at 29.9. And Nithya Raman, well, she seems to have picked up a bunch. She's picked up a whole half a percentage point from 22.3 to 22.8. She's gaining on Spencer. What are the chances here that Democrats count enough votes that Nithya Raman, the hair on fire left-wing radical, overtakes Spencer Pratt and suddenly the L.A. mayor's race becomes far less interesting and far more sad? That it's just another Democrat. Who's the crazier Democrat that can get elected in this race? So it's just crazy. I did see that there is some election analysis indicating that Hilton, Steve Hilton at least, does stay in a very good position here. There's a fellow called Zachary Donini. He's an analyst for Vote Hub. The chances of Tom Steyer rising enough to bump Steve Hilton out of the race and make this a Javier Becerra race, Javier Becerra and Tom Steyer race, they aren't fantastic. Steyer is not getting the votes he needs right now in the count to bump Steve Hilton out of this thing. So Steve Hilton holding on to a very, very good position here, which is good news. I think that's great. And it would be really nice if California does have that option on the ballot. A great Republican like Steve Hilton, somebody who's truly caring about the people of California. You heard him the other night. This guy's not a fire breather. He's not trying to hurt anybody at all. He just said the other night, he goes, if you voted for me, if you didn't vote for me, I'm here for you. I'm fighting for you. I just want to fight for the state of California, trying to make it a better place, want to make it a more hospitable place for people to raise a family. You know, want to get rid of all this crime, want to get rid of all the homelessness. I want to lower taxes. We got to make it sensible again. It's a beautiful state, and it should have a beautiful government to go with it. That's what Steve Hilton wants to do, and that's definitely not what these Democrats want to do. They want to double down on stupid and make California even worse. We just can't let them. So, man, if we can make this thing too big to rig, if Steve Hilton can pull this out, that would be great. You know, Hilton, for his part, he's been doing some commentary on it, and he said that he got a call from a whistleblower in a prior election. Listen to this. A call. He told Laura Ingraham he got a call from a whistleblower in a prior election that the way California's election system operates is so Looney Tunes. It's so crazy that even your lowest expectations for the way an election could be conducted may not be low enough when it regards California. Listen to this.
12: It's insane. This election system that they've created here is just another monument to their uselessness, another version of high-speed rail. And just to really underline the point that you made about the corruption, I remember last time round, last elections we had here, I had a whistleblower that contacted me from a post office describing that there they had different buckets they were supposed to put the ballots in after they come in after election day, and they were explicitly told that it didn't just have to be a postmark that was on or before election day that qualified. If the date was handwritten, that would be okay as well.
9: What?
12: And you just think, what? It's just unbelievable.
9: What?
12: And of course, that's why so many people don't believe the results.
9: Handwritten.
12: Well, it just undermines confidence. So I completely agree with you. There is a case out of Mississippi that I think might help with this, that before the Supreme Court. But the whole thing is insane. I mean, the fact that you're sending out mail ballots to every single person on a voting roll that is wildly inaccurate, even though it's being cleaned up because the Trump Justice Department, thankfully, is bringing lawsuits against California to clean up the voter rolls. There's still a long way to go there. The whole thing is a joke, just like pretty much everything else they try and do here.
9: Yeah, so, I mean, he's totally right. It is a joke. And the idea that someone could handwrite a freaking date onto an unmarked envelope. Why do you have unmarked handwritten postmarks anyway? How does that happen? Well, as long as it has a handwritten date on it. What happens? Here's a question for you. What happens if somebody handwrites the date on the envelope, lies about it? Oh, I sent it in by election day. And then they do put a postmark on it at the same time. You think that gets thrown out in California? You think it gets sent late, but they hand wrote a date on it to pretend like it was sent on time. You think it gets thrown out?
13: No.
9: Thank you, Leslie. Leslie, she still has a job, doesn't she, at 60 Minutes? They're firing everybody.
11: So far.
9: They haven't fired Leslie Stahl yet, which is why we still have her available to voice all of our no's on the show. She's still gainfully employed. And, you know, the handwriting this stuff, Yeah, no, California's corrupt. Very, very corrupt. It's why we're rooting for this guy. You heard him say that the federal government is all over these election shenanigans. Thankfully, we have a great Californian who is now the U.S. Assistant Attorney General for Civil Rights. That's Harmeet Dhillon. Harmeet Dhillon, just an amazing person. Her job as the head of the Civil Rights Division of the Justice Department is handling election law in the United States. That's her job. And so we have the perfect person there to hover over California's system and all these other systems where so much fraud takes place. And we just heard from the president of the United States last night on Truth Social that his U.S. attorney in Los Angeles is also looking into what's happening in California right now. So we're now in day three. We don't have election results yet. We all wait with bated breath for the actual results in California. Careful as you hold it, because you may be holding it for a month. But here's President Trump last night on Truth Social, 1:05 a.m. Eastern time. He posts this, quote, "There's big cheating by the Democrats in California. Votes are all tied up. It may not be in for weeks. Under investigation by the U.S. Attorney's Office in Los Angeles. Why the vote counting delay? President DJT." Now, that U.S. attorney in L.A. is a great guy, and his track record has proven that. I don't know him personally, but I've been very impressed by his track record. That's Bill Asaley, the U.S. attorney in Los Angeles. That guy has crushed it. He has been such a bright spot in Los Angeles as the U.S. attorney there, driving the left absolutely crazy, prosecuting fraudsters left and right. So the president says he's all over the fraud operations in California. Good. Please prosecute these guys, Bill. Please crush them, because we need credible election systems. We really do. And in California, I heard my friend Dan Bongino was talking this morning about how all of the states are laboratories of democracy. Of course, we've known this for years. Our founders intended this. We have all these. We have 50 states, all these laboratories of democracy, where each state is trying their own thing, and we just see who comes up with the best ideas. Now, if the states truly are laboratories of democracy, I have to say, California is the Wuhan Institute of Virology. If it's a laboratory, it's the Wuhan lab. It's a disaster. They keep cooking up viruses, and sometimes they escape, Jim, and then they spread throughout the rest of the country. We're trying to stop that. We're trying very hard to stop that. And that is your update on today's election in California.
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0: You see, President Trump in his interview with Miranda Devine yesterday, he once again, how many times can people possibly ask him about if he likes J.D. Vance or Marco Rubio for a presidential ticket? I'm not, by the way, this is not an attack on Miranda. I just mean every time he gets asked about this, every time he says, I think they're great and I think they're going to be unstoppable. Listen to President Trump talk about these guys and compare it to the way the media talks about them and whether Donald Trump likes either of them. Remember that, the New York Times piece attacking J.D. Vance?
1: So 2028, the Democrats, who knows who they're going to field. Yeah. They don't have a great candidates. But you have a cornucopia of talent.
2: Quite a lot of talent.
1: And you've talked about J.D. and Marco Rubio, and I think you like sort of...
2: It's good. It's
1: putting
2: great.
1: Them
2: they're
1: in
2: both very talented. So they're both great. Well, yeah. I like them both. And I like them together. You know, it would be great. I don't know how you beat them if they're together. That would be a great team. J.D. and Marco would be a great team. I don't know. You know, they have to agree to it, right? We haven't touched, we still have, you know, we have a long time left. We have more than 2.5 years, substantially more than 2.5 years. So,
1: Marco's a lot older. Would you?
2: Well, not a lot older, but he's older, but
1: 14 years
2: they're
1: old.
2: Both young guys.
1: Yeah.
2: I mean,
0: you can tell Miranda prefers Marco Rubio. I love listening to clips like this. I'm like, well, Miranda's like pushing him, like, well, maybe go with Marco instead. He's like, yeah, they're fine. They're like kind of the same age, whatever.
2: Both very talented. They get along really well. I mean, I watch them all the time. You know, I study them as they're with each other. I find it very interesting. I sort of like politics. But I would think that J.D. and Marco as a team would be very hard to beat.
1: How is their
2: compare
1: relationship?
2: That to these low IQ people that we have on the other side. You know, Gavin Newsom is an example. He said he's a stupid person.
0: He said he's a stupid person. I think he's referring to the fact that Newsom said at one point that he can't read, that he has trouble reading. Although that too is a lie, because I remember that interview he did with those reporters, and he's like, I read your book in like 4 seconds. I couldn't put it down. I had to read it so fast. I was like, well, which one is it? You can't read, or you read really quickly because you love reading? Is there any consistency to you, or is the consistency that you'll say anything for power? I think that's the consistency.
3: Do you
0: think
3: he regrets that pander?
0: What, that he can't read?
3: And saying that I got a 960 SAT. I'm just like you.
0: Yeah,
3: you think he regrets that now?
0: No. That man is shameless. I don't think he has any regret whatsoever. I don't think at any point in his life he's ever regretted anything. We caught him at the French Laundry. The whole state was locked down in California. People weren't even allowed to go into the ocean on a paddleboard in that state during COVID. And that guy was living high on the hog. He was having a great time. You're like, you went to the French Laundry. No, I didn't. He'll just lie to you. You know, my house just burned down. What are you doing about it? I'm talking to the president, literally, right now. You are? Can I talk to him? Well, I don't have a signal. I can't get him on the phone. You just said you were literally talking to him. Shut up. Go away. The guy's shameless. So much more ahead on The Big Show.
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15: First-term Trump official makes a deal with prosecutors. Elisa Brady, Fox News. Former National Security Advisor John Bolton now plans to plead guilty to a single count of retaining classified information.
16: The deal likely means Bolton will avoid jail time. He was charged with 18 counts of retaining and disseminating classified information, including journal notes from his time in government as he prepared to write a memoir. Since serving in the first Trump administration, Bolton has emerged as a vocal critic of the president's foreign policy. As part of the plea deal, Bolton also faces a more than $2 million fine.
15: Fox's Jared Halpern at the White House. Bolton has a hearing set for later this month in Maryland. President Trump calls it meaningless. Yesterday's House vote in favor of a war powers resolution aimed at ending military action in Iran. Four Republicans joining Democrats to pass it. The president posting it's unpatriotic in the middle of final negotiations with Iran, which is still demanding a ceasefire in Lebanon. Israel and Lebanon signing on to a U.S. brokered deal yesterday, but Iran-backed Hezbollah militants in Lebanon are rejecting it. Opening statements begin in Texas for the murder trial over a stabbing at a high school track event last year.
17: No cameras allowed in court in Cullen County, Texas, north of Dallas-Fort Worth, where 19-year-old Carmelo Anthony faces first-degree murder, accused of stabbing 17-year-old Austin Metcalf, a rival student at a Frisco track meet last year following a fight over seating. Anthony claims self-defense, though a grand jury indicted him, allowing the case to go to trial. If convicted, he faces the rest of his life in prison with the possibility of parole. Anthony is black. Metcalf was white, with the proceedings becoming racially charged and drawing crowds of demonstrators on both sides.
15: Fox's Jeff Benasso. There's a big rally for the Dow right now, up more than 900 points, but the Nasdaq's in the red. 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
15: A trio of rulings from the U.S. Supreme Court.
23: In one case, Repetch versus the FCC, the court found unanimously against a man who ran an illegal stock scheme, and the SEC found he owed millions in ill-gotten profits. He argued the SEC had to prove specific investors were harmed, but the justices said no, the SEC did not have to prove that. In Hikma Pharmaceuticals versus Amarin Pharma, again, the ruling was unanimous. The court sided with Hikma, which was following the rules while making a generic drug patented by Amarin. This ruling is largely considered a win for generic drug makers. And in FCC versus AT&T, the justices sided with the FCC. After AT&T sued over a two-step legal process they had to follow after contesting a fine, the court found the FCC's legal process was constitutional. Jessica Rosenthal, Fox News.
15: President Trump expected to announce a plan today to boost the coal industry by using the Defense Production Act to help support multiple plants across the country and build more. Environmentalists say the plan would put polluters first. Six people indicted in South Carolina charged in a scheme to employ illegal immigrants at a metal manufacturing company with contracts that include Defense Department work. Two managers are charged, along with others accused of selling forged and stolen IDs.
24: This isn't just about
1: the manufacturing of the documents. This is about stealing people's identities. Many of these documents involved social security numbers of real U.S. citizens. It involved real driver's ID license numbers of real citizens here in South Carolina. So people's identities were obviously being compromised as part of this racket.
23: South Carolina Attorney General Alan Wilson says the investigation's been going for 2 years. Mortgage rates easing from a 9-month high, the average 30-year fixed rate falling to 6.48% in new figures from mortgage buyer Freddie Mac. Meantime, U.S. oil prices falling back under $93 a barrel. I'm Lisa Brady. This is Fox News.
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0: out of control, the chaos, the death, the destruction. They don't want to remind you about any of that. That test played out already. Voters said, to hell with that. We're going with Trump. I like that so much better. So going into these midterms, the last thing they need are the Bidens to return. But yet, Jill is running around right now. Jill's doing public appearance after public appearance, telling the most transparent lies anyone's ever seen. I didn't know that Joe was cognitively declining. That debate, that was the only time I ever saw anything like that. I was shocked by it. She lies. And then she does interview after interview after interview where she lies about it. And then the media are trying to figure out, how do we talk about this? How do we talk about this? I mean, I want you to listen to some of these. We've played a lot of those clips where she talked about him being non-compos mentis and then pretending like it only happened once. But there's other things, like Jill coming out and saying, you know, we chose Kamala. You know that, right? What do you mean, we? Who's we? You were the first lady. What do you have to do with picking anybody? We chose Kamala, which is another way of saying I chose Kamala or something. I don't know what she's saying here, but she's definitely saying that Joe was not of sound mind.
1: Joe and Kamala, me, Doug, I thought we were a great team. We chose Kamala, or Joe chose Kamala to be VP, and so we were supportive of her. And look, when Joe got out, he handed over the reins to Kamala. He had full confidence in her. I went out on the road a lot for Kamala, and honestly, I truly believed she was going to win.
0: But she hates Kamala. She hates her. I love that the lies continue to this very day. She utterly loathes Kamala Harris. She took it personally. When Jill attacked Joe and called him a racist, she said, don't you dare. Don't you dare. That's the Biden family breadwinner right there. How are we going to get access to American taxpayer dollars if the voters think my husband's a racist because you said it on a debate stage? She hated Kamala for that. Remember the reporting on this? Politico had a big report on it. Behind the scenes, Jill Biden. I'm sorry, I'm going to have to censor this. I'm going to have to figure out a way to do this. Ready? Jill Biden said, go yourself, she said about Kamala Harris. And she never lived that down, ever. In fact, you heard her say recently in another interview that she had to walk out of the room when Joe told Kamala that he was being thrown out of the race by Obama. I'm leaving. And she said, are you going to endorse me? Are you going to endorse me right now? Are you going to endorse me right now, Joe? And Jill couldn't even be there. It was so deeply uncomfortable for her because she hates Kamala so much. She couldn't even be in the room for it. I can't even process it. It's great. Jill was also asked this week, what was this, The View, Jim? Yeah, it was the View. She was talking about how Hunter Biden has a child. She didn't mention that he's got another child, Navy Joan. Remember Navy Joan? Remember? The girl that the Bidens ignore, they won't hang her stocking at Christmas. They pretend like they don't even have a grandchild. Here's Jill once again acting as if she doesn't have a granddaughter by way of Hunter.
1: And that's my way. Hunter is, oh my gosh, Hunter is doing so great. And he's sober. He has a beautiful child. I mean, yes. Who's named Bo? He named his son after Bo, and Bo named his son after Hunter. So, yeah, shows the bond.
2: Yeah.
3: Well, you know, the book is spectacular.
1: Thank you.
3: So our thanks to Jill Biden, the new book.
0: It's so crazy. She won't even mention her granddaughter. What kind of grandmother is this? Doesn't that strike you as weird? I mean, it's cruel is what it is, but isn't that strange? Have you ever met a grandparent in your life who doesn't brag about their grandchildren? Isn't that kind of the thing? Like, you want everybody to know. You overshare that detail. I've got 15 grandchildren. You know, you wouldn't leave one out. I've got 14, and then you intentionally leave one out. Well, what is that? Isn't that weird to you? People love having grandkids and then bragging about how many they have. God bless them for it. It's great. Grandchildren are amazing. All the benefit of seeing the cute kids with way fewer hassles, the kind of hassles that come with parenting. Those grandparents have already done that. Now they just get the sweet moments. They get to spoil the grandkids. Weird. Totally weird. Yes, they're back out in public demonstrating how out of control they are again. And this has led to some pretty hysterical fighting among all these.

0: these Biden people. So the other day, Jill was doing another event with Whoopi Goldberg. But of course, they go to their favorite propagandist to try and, you know, burnish the image here. And so Whoopi Goldberg is sitting on a stage doing an interview with Jill at the 92nd Y in New York City. And at the end of this thing, Joe comes teeter-tottering up to the stage and grabs the microphone. And Jill, you could tell that Jill was trying to talk him down. Like, would you please not do this? Like, this is not your event. I don't even know why you're doing this. But Joe grabbed the microphone and he announced, Jim, this is hysterical. He announced that his book is coming out in September. Now Jill straight up says, do I have to remind him this is my event? She says, kind of half jokingly, half get him the hell off the microphone. He goes, my book, which comes out in September, read it, he says. And Jim, I heard this and I started laughing out loud. I love this. Joe's book is coming out 2 months before the midterms. Can it get any better than this? Democrats want to memory hole this guy so badly. They want him to go away entirely. They don't want to talk about him. And here he is saying, my book's coming out. I'm going on book tour in September. So Jill's on book tour right now. Joe's going on book tour in September. Hunter Biden's all over social media. It's hard to get better than this. I'm having a great time with all of this. If the Bidens are going to contribute positively to the country, it's going to be in the demise of the Democrat Party. That's the way they'll contribute these days. And what do they have to lose? Think about it. They got thrown out unceremoniously of their own party. The Biden family wanted to stay in office. Obama trebucheted them out of office. He got what's his face? George Clooney to write the hit in the New York Times. I was with him. I was on that stage. It's time to take him out. That Joe, he's not the same as he used to be. He's lost some speed on that fastball. And so they got rid of him. So now the Bidens, they don't have access to the money operation anymore. They don't have access to the taxpayer dollar that was enriching the family, the inside arrangements, all of that. That's collapsing around them. So what's left? Revenge. Revenge. It's underway. In fact, a former Biden spokesman by the name of Andrew Bates. Do you remember his name? Remember him? Andrew Bates was one of the more comically dishonest people in a Biden White House full of dishonest people. Andrew Bates, I think he's kind of a young whippersnapper type, but he was just so thoroughly dishonest. Every time questions would be raised about Biden's cognitive ability, it was Andrew Bates who would rush to the microphone or rush to social media to tell you that Joe Biden was like an Olympic athlete. Biden, just an incredible guy, just never sleeps, works relentlessly, smartest man in the room. Andrew Bates was the one who was cooking up all of these lies. And everybody thought, whether or not the media wanted to admit it, that he was ridiculous. Like, you're being ridiculous. In fact, you're embarrassing yourself by saying these things. We can see how degraded Joe Biden is. But Andrew Bates would stick up for him, right? He would constantly come out and say Biden is the smartest, fittest president to ever serve. And recently, somebody asked Andrew Bates whether or not this was a good idea, that the Bidens were back out in public doing all of this. And apparently, Bates said, you know, I just don't know why we have to resurface all of this right now. He said, quote, I don't understand why that painful conversation for the party needs to be publicly reopened right now. Okay. Well, that's an honest assessment, basically. He's like, I don't know why we need to revisit this right now. Not exactly helping the Democrats. Jill Biden responded to this. Did you see this? She's angry at the single most loyal spokesman the Bidens have ever had, this guy Andrew. She said, quote, I want to say to Andrew, call me up and say it to my face. Say it to my face. So now she's attacking Andrew Bates, and it keeps getting better. A former Biden spokeswoman, they call her a spokesperson, because on the left, everybody is androgynous. Nobody has a gender. She's a spokesperson because she's insecure about being a woman. Why are you so insecure? Women are great. You're a spokeswoman. Embrace it. Her name is, what the heck is this lady's name? Roderica Applewaite is her name. She calls herself a spokesperson. She went on the record and said the following about the Bidens. Why are we rehashing years-old scores and clinging to relevancy to sell books about palace intrigue within a wing that doesn't even exist anymore, meaning the Biden wing? Focusing on this instead of the bleak reality Americans have been experiencing in the same time frame is exactly why we lost in 24. So this is opening up all these this infighting that's going on in the left right now. Fury over the fact that the Bidens are back out in public. So here's my wish, my fervent wish, as we move forward through these midterms. I hope that the Bidens have about as public of a book tour as anybody's ever had. I just need them to be everywhere. I need them to be front and center in front of the American people so that every last voter can be reminded of why Democrats should continue to stay far, far away from power. More ahead on The Vince Show.
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0: You remember the name Rahm Emanuel? Remember that guy? Old Obama chief of staff, the guy who said that never let a crisis go to waste. Whenever you dwell on, why is it the Democrats are always trying to derive power from the misery of Americans? Well, that's a Rahm Emanuel strategy. Never let a crisis go to waste. Exploit it to advance the power of the government and, more importantly, the Democrat Party. Rahm is so obviously running for president in 2028. So obvious. Now, he told a crowd a couple days ago in Boston at the WBUR festival that he is thinking about it. He said, if I was thinking of doing it, which I am, I'm not announcing it here. Okay, you just announced you are thinking about doing it. So there's Rahm Emanuel saying that. Also, he's been, Axios reported earlier this year, he's been working up all these policy positions. He wants to ban federal employees from betting in prediction markets. And he wants work training for retired service members. And he wants mandatory retirement for politicians at age 75. In other words, he's coming up with policy ideas for the foundation of a presidential run. And he just sat down with Katie Couric. Remember her? She's still out there somewhere. And he gave this assessment of the Democrat Party this week.
1: Why do you think people feel so negatively about the Democratic Party?
2: Because we earned their disrespect the hard way. Look, when your back's against the wall, you can't make a mortgage payment, you can't go to the doctor's visit because you can't afford it, or you're stealing money out of your 401k that you know is for your retirement, but you're doing it to pay your bills today, you expect the Democratic Party to show up. Two things. We told you, oh, things are great, you just don't know it yet. And B, we're running around, closed schools for 2 years when you didn't have to, and then when we open them, we blow open the bathroom door in the locker room, and we didn't actually worry about the classroom.
0: Listen to what he's saying. Listen to this move.
2: We earned their anger. Because when they're holding on to that windowsill with everything they got, they're digging their nails into the concrete on the windowsill or the wood, they want us to help them. And we either told them they were wrong, or B, we got ourselves wrapped around what I call a cultural cul-de-sac and kept going around in a circle talking to ourselves. This isn't that hard. Now, I want to be... In 2016, I was mayor. I signed a bill a decade ago on bathroom access. Never took my eye off of the graduation rate.
0: He was pushing the tranny stuff, he said.
2: I get it. It's acceptance. But we went as a party from acceptance to advocacy. That's not our role.
1: You mean on trans rights?
2: On trans issues. So my thing is, when you say, well, how did we get here? We worked really hard at it. We did things that were really ridiculous. We let a border get out of control. When it came to public safety, we talked about defunding the police.
0: Listen to
2: when
0: this.
2: It came to an ethnic group, we called them Latinx, and nobody else in that group ever identified
0: themselves. He thinks he can establish a moderate lane.
2: Rather than worry about classroom excellence, we were worried about bathroom and locker room access. So they were angry. And look at all the polling that's out there. Look at all the focus groups out there. Democrats tell you, stop talking about these cultural issues, conveying that these are priority issues.
0: There is no moderate lane. Your base is way too radical. More ahead.
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0: Center campus in Big Beaver in Beaver County drew a capacity crowd at a town hall last night. A Las Vegas-based data center called Switch wants to build a 382-acre campus in the borough. The company kept the meeting private to residents and allowed no media. Later, those who attended said they were told that the company plans to use half of the acreage and that the facility would generate millions of dollars in tax revenue. Residents say they're concerned with the possible environmental effects of the center. The number of Pennsylvanians filing for bankruptcy is increasing.
1: That's according to newly released data from the personal finance site Smart Asset. The data shows that between March of 2025 and March 2026, more than 13,000 people filed for bankruptcy in the Commonwealth. That's a nearly 10% increase in the number of filings compared to the year prior.
0: That's John Schaefer reporting. Vanguard is closing its office at 45 Liberty Boulevard in Malvern at the end of June as the company's lease runs out. The building has been home to part of the roughly 12,000 Vanguard employees in the greater Malvern area, but the company says it's consolidating operations at its main campus nearby. Nearly 88,000 square feet of office space will become available for lease. A waterline break has forced officials at a North Pittsburgh school to call off classes early today. The break happened at Pittsburgh King pre-K through 8 and flooded parts of the school's first and second floors. Students and staff are safe and have been relocated to the third floor. Families are being notified to pick up their children. District crews are on the scene to assess the damage. And a boil order has been issued until further notice in the borough of Bell Vernon in Fayette County. The order was issued because of repairs to the reservoir, which could have caused contamination. The system has been flushed and tested, and to be safe, water officials are telling customers to boil their water for the next 2 days. I'm Juan Arango, and you're up to date with Radio PA.
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20: Just keep an eye on Rahm Emanuel. That's all I'm telling you. That guy, he wants to run for president in 2028. We'll see if there's a lane for him. And I mentioned, of course, that the base is way too radical for what he was spinning just a moment ago. I'm not pretending for a moment Rahm Emanuel is a genuine moderate of any kind. Don't get me wrong here. Everything on the left is about, quote, messaging. Everything they do is like, we got to message that better. Remember that? Every time Joe Biden failed us spectacularly, and then people were like, hey, you're failing us spectacularly. Well, we got to really work on our messaging. It's not your messaging. It's the open border, you jerk. It's the open border. That's the problem. It's the out-of-control inflation. It's you printing money we don't have. It's you leaving our grandchildren in debt. That's the problem. It's not your messaging. But, of course, you hear Rahm Emanuel. You see the stunt that he was trying to pull on the trans stuff just there? He's like, well, it's one thing to accept. It's another to advocate. As he was trying to draw some new line. He wanted to shift the debate a little bit. He thought this was really clever. What do you mean accept? Accept. No, nobody accepts men inside of women's bathrooms, you psycho. Nobody should accept men in women's prisons, men in women's sports, you psycho. Advocate for allowing this kind of abuse? That's enough. That's awful. That's awful. So no, you don't get to create a new category here to absolve yourself for your role, Rahm Emanuel, in advancing that madness, which of course you were involved in. How did Chicago fare under Rahm Emanuel? Did it get better? Did Chicago dramatically improve when Rahm Emanuel was the chief executive of the city? Go ahead, Jim.
6: No.
20: No. Thank you, Leslie. Leslie's still employed. That's why we can still use that audio. For now. But here's one more element I want you to think about when it comes to the Democrat Party and the way that they choose presidential nominees. I know we've got some time. I know we're heading into the midterms, but just to keep this in your mind, what the voters in their party want doesn't meaningfully dictate what the party elders actually do. Unlike on the Republican side, voters have a massive say because there are real primaries, and that's how Donald Trump kept getting elected. That was against the interest of the establishment. They didn't want Donald Trump to be the nominee. That was a voter-powered movement that put him into office in the first place. And then once again, establishment Republicans, again, remember how this went down. When President Trump left office the first time, they wrote his obituary. Establishment Republicans were done with him. They wanted him to disappear for good. People like Bill Cassidy and Thumbelina and John Cornyn were perfectly content with President Trump not in any way being a part of their lives anymore. Oh, finally, he's gone. Finally. Oh, and he's not coming back. Oh, he came back. The voters sent him back. On the Republican side, voters have a say. The Democrat side? No, not exactly. Now, the leaders in that party are very intimidated by their base, no question, because they have encouraged the kind of lunacy that we've seen play out on all these like awful assassination attempts on President Trump and everybody around him. There's an assassination culture on the left, unfortunately. Half of their party's base is comfortable with political assassinations as a means to fulfill their power goals. That's just true. Rutgers University survey, April of last year. 40% of them think that President Trump's been faking all of the assassination attempts on President Trump. There's a madness that's overtaken that party completely. And yes, the party leadership is very intimidated by them. But man, it doesn't stop them from rigging elections, does it? In their own party, it doesn't stop them. 2016, they rigged the election for Hillary Clinton. Debbie Wasserman Schultz got fired as the chairwoman of the DNC on the first day of the Democrat convention. You guys remember this? Remember? She was supposed to open the convention. She didn't. Why? She got fired that day. Why is that? Why did Debbie Wasserman Schultz get fired? Because they were caught in the emails and in everything else. They were caught rigging the primary to prevent Bernie Sanders having any sort of ascendance. They needed to rig the primary for Hillary. So they did. They did. They did it again in 2020. It didn't matter what the voters wanted. They threw the whole field out. Obama did in order to get Biden the nomination, in order to once again stop Bernie Sanders' rise in the party. That's what their crazy voters wanted. They wanted Bernie. They worked to stop what their voters wanted. And they imposed the guy who can't think on the whole country and first on the Democrat Party. In 2024, Joe Biden wanted to be president again. The party decided, no, you're not going to be president again. Despite the fact that Democrat primary voters chose Biden to the extent that they voted for anybody, they voted for Biden. They said, okay, let's see, he's our guy. Not a single Democrat primary vote for Kamala. She was imposed on the party. It's a rigged system. So could they have somebody who comes in and tries to sweet talk the country into some sort of false sense of complacency about the status of the Democrat Party? Yeah, they could. That's why when I look at a guy like Rahm, I say don't count him out. Because among Democrat primary voters, you know how Rahm Emanuel's polling right now? 1%. Nobody wants that guy. You know who they want? This is insane. They're gluttons for punishment. They love abuse. This is like so masochistic. They want Kamala, which in a sense, I kind of hope the Democrat primary voters get their way for once. They never do, but I hope they get their way there for once, because wouldn't that be great if we had a MAGA candidate against Kamala Harris again? Hell, if we had J.D. Vance against Kamala Harris, wouldn't that be wonderful? It'd be wonderful. Kamala Harris is so stupid and so unlikable. It's so perfect. She has a terrible track record. Compare her record as vice president to J.D. Vance's. Man, what a matchup that would be. It'd be so good for the country. But I don't know. I don't think Democrat primary voters are going to get their way again. My suspicion is they're going to have a nominee imposed on them. The party elders, led by Barack Hussein Obama, are going to pick somebody and force that person down the throats of the Democrats. And those Democrat voters are going to give the old, thank you, sir, may I have another. They love this kind of abuse, apparently. Because, you know, if I was a Democrat primary voter, God forbid, but if I was, the last person I'd want to sign up for again was Kamala freaking Harris. She was forced on our party, and she sucked so much? No, hell no. But they want her. That's what they want. So we'll see if they get what they want. But just keep your eyes open here. Rahm Emanuel is about as establishment as it gets. He's one of Obama's boys, clearly. And if Obama decides to do his finger snapping again and choose who the nominee is, could be Rahm. Could be Rahm. So eyes open on that one.
6: Thank you, sir.
20: Yes, they love it. They just love that kind of abuse. It's really great. Let's see what else we have going on. You know, I have a fun story for you. I say fun. It's not that fun. Obviously, we want to resolve the Iran conflict and denuclearize the country. But I've got to tell you, I'm watching the president work here, and I think that there's some very interesting things going on behind the scenes with this Iran deal. President's navigating towards it. He had a big Oval Office event yesterday, including giving an update on the status of the reflecting pool in between the Lincoln Memorial and the Washington Monument. You know, as we speak, as you're listening to my voice right now, the reflecting pool is being filled with water, which is supposed to be filled with. We're filling it with water. It looks really good. Jim is keeping an eye in the sky. He's kind of our chopper coverage today. He's watching all of the webcams to observe the status of the reflecting pool, and hour by hour, it's filling up, and it looks really good. Contrary to the left wing fan fiction, they're really hoping. How badly do Democrats want the reflecting pool to look like crap? Really badly, really badly. They're rooting for ugliness because they want it to reflect poorly on President Trump. I think once the reflecting pool is completely filled, those Democrats should go all stare into it and reflect on themselves and realize how ugly they are for rooting against the United States of America. It hurts you. It hurts you. That kind of ugliness internally, by the way, starts to reflect externally. Have you ever noticed that? Somebody who's very vicious all the time, somebody who allows evil to overtake them, eventually you can see it physically on them. It has a physical effect on them. Slow down. It's not good for your soul. Stop it. Stop it. You'll be a happier person. You'll even look better. I guarantee it. I'm doing this for you. This is free advice for the left. You want to be healthier? Stop being so angry all the time. Just celebrate some beauty once in a while. So the reflecting pool's filling up. President Trump was bragging about that, rightfully so, yesterday. But he also took some questions, and some of the conversation was about Iran. And I was very encouraged because the president said yesterday that Iran negotiations are actually going remarkably well, despite the fact that we keep getting headlines about exchanges of gunfire and the Iranians are throwing missiles in every direction. The president said, actually, things are going well. Listen to the president.
7: Given Iran's attacks on Kuwait, this latest attack on Kuwait, is the ceasefire with Iran still on?
12: Well, you know, there's a reason for everything. And we hit them pretty hard the night before and actually last night. And what it was explained to me, I said, all right, so we'll do that. But we've been hitting them pretty hard. Some people would say they were slightly provoked because we took a strong action for a different reason. So they were reciprocating.
16: Mr. President, can you explain
12: why... Are you the The negotiation itself has gone very well, actually. Very well.
16: Mr. President.
12: It could happen. I mean, if it happens, and it might not happen, you know, who knows? But if it happens, it could happen, like, over the weekend.
20: Okay, that seems like a big deal. That seems like a very big deal. Now, of course, the president's been very optimistic about achieving a deal now for some time. And keeps giving near-term timelines for when he thinks a deal might happen. Doesn't mean that we will have a deal. Anything could fall apart. But that was a great note of optimism from the president yesterday on the status of these negotiations. He was also asked about the nuclear dust that Iran has. This is, of course, deep underground, buried by our incredible attack on an entire mountain, buried under Operation Midnight Hammer. And here's President Trump talking about what it's going to take to get this dust.
21: You said last week that the U.S. would go in and dig out the buried nuclear material in
12: with them. Right.
21: Did Iran actually agree to that?
12: Well, it depends on what day you're talking about. They did agree, and then sometimes they agreed. Well, that's what I'm saying. It's one of the things we talk about. It's very overrated. I'm the one that overrated it. I thought to me it was important. To other people, it's not important because those beautiful B-2 right here, the B-2 bombers, they obliterated. You know, when CNN said maybe it was an obliteration, they knew, I mean, before the pilots even came back home, before anybody saw the site. But then the Atomic Energy Commission went, they said it was obliterated. And that stuff is buried underneath a mountain that virtually collapsed. It's very, very hard to get it. But nevertheless, I want to get it. We're the only ones, us and probably China are the only two countries that have the equipment where you can do
20: it. Look, what he's saying is, I want to get this stuff. We've got the capability to do it. This is a part of the negotiation. That's obviously clear. My thing throughout all of this is we want to get all of the enriched uranium out of Iran. That's my non-negotiable, and we can make that happen, but don't you worry your little heads. I mean, the reality is Iran can't even get to the stuff anyway right now. It's buried so deep under a mountain, they don't even have the capability to grab this stuff. But we do, and I want it. That's the president's position on this. We've got more coming up. What is a ceasefire? When is a ceasefire not a ceasefire? When you're exchanging gunfire, is it still a ceasefire? The president's got a very interesting definition for us. It's coming up on The Vince Show.
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0: right, I'm going to get back to the Iran stuff in a moment. I've got some. I've got a lot more updates on Iran, but I have to take a brief diversion from that because I just got an email. I get these all the time, but this one caught my attention. I like it. I like it because the woman who emailed me is clearly on a journey. She doesn't realize it yet, but we're going to walk her through this. Her name's Adele. She just messaged me with the subject line, you. Now, Adele's upset. She's upset because she's wrestling with the fact that her worldview is changing, that the life that she's been living up until this moment has been a lie, but it doesn't have to be. We're going to help her. Here's what she said. Here's the message. You ready for it, Jim? I'm going to read it in its entirety. She says, you are a sinner. Ooh, that's a hell of a way to start. Well, first of all, it's true, so thank you for acknowledging what
1: that's
0: I too
1: the Bible,
0: acknowledge.
1: So.
0: Yeah, that's biblical, so that's good. So she's got that right. Broadcasting that Democrats like assassinations and hope for them. Further, here you are talking about President Biden again, because you know your guy, that would be Trump, who she's referring to, is rotten to the core and a complete disgrace in this country and worldwide. Your daily diatribes are awful. So she's listening daily. See, I told you that she's on a journey. She's clearly on a journey here. We know why you can't talk about current events, which, of course, that's all I talk about. Because there are none that don't make DJT look like a dangerous, aging, babbling idiot. All right, now that's the whole message. Now, let me just say right up front, Adele, I really do hope you call in. You should. I would love to have this conversation with you on the air. It should not be limited to a text exchange here. We should chat. But on this, just so you know, Adele, because I'm walking you through this, I don't tell you anything that is unsupported by the facts. The reality here is the Democrats, by a majority last year, told Rutgers University researchers that they could justify the assassination of the president of the United States, that they think that assassination is a legitimate way to redress the kind of anger that you have within your heart right now towards Donald Trump. They think that's legit. Do you share that, Adele? You shouldn't. In fact, I can tell that Adele does have somewhere in her heart a sense of what is right and wrong. She's trying to sort through it right now. She just emailed me about it. And I'm sincerely giving you this advice, Adele. Open your heart. Open your eyes to what's going on. You're surrounded by people who are depraved right now. It doesn't have to be this way. You can break free. You really can. It's really awful. I am distressed about the assassination culture on the left. In fact, Charlie Kirk, before he was assassinated by one of these people last year, he too noticed this phenomenon. He was posting about the Rutgers University survey last year when it came out. It's very distressing. There have been now endless assassination attempts on the president of the United States by the same group of people. We've seen multiple assassination attempts against conservative-appointed Supreme Court justices. We just saw a swatting incident, an attempt against Amy Coney Barrett about a week or so ago. We watched as Congressman Steve Scalise was grievously wounded on a baseball field as a deranged left-wing lunatic opened fire on an entire baseball field full of Republicans, knowing that they were Republicans, targeting them with a list inside of his pocket that had their names on it. No, there's something very dark going on the left right now. And Adele, I am so grateful. I know that your intention was to try and rattle me into becoming a lefty or something today. But there's something going on internally for you right now. You even indicated you're listening daily. That's good. Stay with me. I'm going to help you along. And by the end of this, you and I are going to be standing shoulder to shoulder. I feel confident in this. We'll do it together, Adele. Thanks for emailing in. More ahead, I do want to tell you some Iran updates. We got a lot to talk about. More ahead on The Vince Show.
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8: Did you know that almost half the vegetables and more than three quarters of the fruit that we eat in this country come from just one state, California? Yeah, it's true. And according to a new report by the Environmental Working Group, a health advocacy organization, a lot of this produce is tainted with PFAS, which are sometimes referred to as forever chemicals. Why? Well, the EPA says pesticides keep America's food supply safe, abundant, and affordable. And of course, these chemicals are used in every state, not just California. Now, if you are worried, though, about how much you're consuming, the best thing to do is to buy organic produce, if and when you can. Organic or not, you should rinse all fruits and vegetables under running water. Don't use any soap. And as one epidemiologist told us, use a brush on sturdier items like carrots, potatoes, and cucumbers. I'm Dr. Sanjay Gupta, helping you live a better life.
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11: President Trump's about to make a move on coal. Lisa Brady, Fox News. It's a $700 million plan using the Defense Production Act for new and existing plants.
12: $425 million to be used to help fund 13 different coal plants to keep them operational. Another $185 million to be used to build two new coal plants, plus restart a closed plant in Maryland, and $75 million to open a new coal export terminal in Oakland, California.
11: Fox Business's Edward Lawrence at the White House, where an announcement is set for this afternoon, and where the president's likely to face more questions about talks with Iran after posting earlier that House passage of a war powers resolution was unpatriotic. A House panel wants the Justice Department to investigate sexual assault claims made during a Jeffrey Epstein investigation.
13: In a letter to Acting Attorney General Todd Blanche, House Oversight Committee Chairman Republican James Comer says the Justice Department should use all available tools, including immunity for some witnesses, to investigate sexual assault allegations made by Sarah Kellen. Kellen was a former assistant to Jeffrey Epstein. During an interview with congressional investigators last month, she revealed the names of men she says committed criminal misconduct.
11: Fox's Jared Halpern in Washington. The accused include a former Miami Beach mayor and a French hairstylist. A new congressional map wins approval from state lawmakers in New York for 2028.
14: The New York Senate and Assembly have moved forward a proposed state constitutional amendment that would not only let the lawmakers draw the new lines, but also bypass an independent redistricting commission to do it. Democrats control both state legislative chambers. The party also holds 19 of the state's 26 congressional seats. The action, Democrats believe, would offset efforts to redraw lines in red states after a Supreme Court decision this year weakening the Voting Rights Act.
11: Fox's Gernot Scott, that still needs another vote and approval from voters. 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
11: The Trump administration's war on fraud arrives in Ohio.
19: The Department of Justice and FBI in Columbus announcing charges against 14 people accused of stealing over $50 million in Medicare, Medicaid, COVID, and other fraud, including two state employees and co-conspirators who allegedly billed the government for $30 million in therapeutic services that were never provided.
20: Americans deserve to live free of violence and fraud. Americans deserve to know that if someone lies or cheats or steals to get ahead, they will be punished.
19: Acting Attorney General Todd Blanche, like in Minnesota fraud, Ohio, has now also begun suspending high-risk home health care providers.
11: Fox's Jeff Manasso. The Arizona Supreme Court just handing a setback to the state's Democratic Attorney General in a fight over a fake elector case against Trump allies, stemming from efforts to challenge the 2020 election results. Today's ruling upholds a lower court decision that sends the Arizona case back to a grand jury, rejecting a prosecutor's appeal that was aiming to keep the case moving without having to present it again. A Massachusetts woman acquitted of murder in the death of her police officer boyfriend is now suing two law enforcement agencies tied to the investigation.
21: Karen Reed's new lawsuit against the Massachusetts State Police and the Canton, Massachusetts Police Department alleges a system-wide failure of law enforcement led to her prosecution. Reed was charged in the murder of John O'Keefe, a Boston police officer who was her boyfriend, but acquitted in June 2025 after a mistrial was declared in her first trial a year earlier. The lawsuit includes accusations that investigators planted or manipulated evidence, as well as claims that investigators were influenced by personal relationships and conflicts of interest. Reed is currently facing a wrongful death lawsuit filed by O'Keefe's family. Tanya J. Powers, Fox News.
11: The Dow hitting new highs on Wall Street, up 809 points. The S&P and the NASDAQ now also in the green. And Lisa Brady, this is...
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0: rising from the heart of the swamp, a beacon of truth is casting its light. From sea to shining sea, The Vince Show. Here's Vince Colonnaise.
1: All right, 844-484-3872, 844-4-THE-USA. That's the way. Adele and you can join the program today. Always appreciate all of your contributions to the show. I'll get you in here. I've got updates on Iran for you. The President of the United States was asked yesterday about, when is a ceasefire really a ceasefire? Because Iran seems to keep popping off all the time, throwing missiles in every direction. How can it still be a ceasefire? Now, remember, this audience understands it, I would say, better than almost anywhere, because you realize the differences that are existing within Iran. The IRGC is attempting to stop the president from making a deal with any of the powers that be in Iran. And it is difficult for the existing Iranian regime to control its extremists, which, of course, has to factor into the president's thinking here as he tries to set up a deal. But the IRGC keeps throwing all these missiles all over the place. And the president's response to this has been, okay, every time a missile goes up, we'll shoot it out of the air, and then we'll destroy you. So that's what he's doing. He's just responding in kind, destroying the launch sites, destroying all of this military equipment, but maintaining, at least nominally, the ceasefire. The ceasefire. So yesterday, the president was asked about this. What is a ceasefire, even? And he goes, well, in that region of the world, it's a little bit different.
2: How do you define ceasefire?
3: Pretty much the way it is, it's a different part of the world. You know, I'd say in that part of the world, ceasefire is when you're shooting in a more moderate manner.
1: A little bit of moderate gunfire is a ceasefire in that part of the world. The guy, I think you'd call him a realist. He's just a realist, President Trump. He doesn't dress.

0: told Benjamin Netanyahu, dude, call your jets. You're upending my chances of a deal here. Settle down, son. And he said, as a result, Netanyahu did turn the attack around, didn't conduct it on Beirut. And then the two men did both post to social media that they had a phone call and they were working out the details of these various things. But the specifics of that phone call were left to the way the media was telling us about it, that Axios was saying that President Trump really had some tough language for Netanyahu here. Well, now we're starting to hear from both men about this, what exactly went down. And here's what President Trump told the New York Post's Miranda Devine this week about the phone call with Benjamin Netanyahu. Listen to this.
1: Axios reported that you had a phone call with Bibi Netanyahu, the Prime Minister of Israel, in which you were angry with him. You said, are you effing crazy? What are you effing doing? I helped you stay out of jail. Is that true?
0: This is how men talk, by the way. Sometimes it's just how dudes talk.
1: Did you speak to him in those terms?
2: I did. I wouldn't say angry. I was a little bit perturbed at his constantly fighting with Lebanon. You know, at some point I said, Bibi, we got to stop this. We got to stop it. But I have a very good relationship. We've done well together. He always says, we could never have done it, but everybody knows that we could have never done it without the United States. But I've worked very well together. I like Bibi a lot, and I've worked very well with him. We had I'm a wartime president. He's a wartime prime minister, very important part of the world. And I think we've done, very well. We've gotten along very well together.
0: Yeah, so he's not saying it's fake news. He's just saying, you know, sometimes we knock skulls a little bit, but we're working very well together. For Netanyahu's part, he also, too, was interviewed by the media this week, and he had a similar assessment of the call.
3: President confirmed that he said, you're effing crazy. How did you react to that? What really happened in that call?
4: Well, I'm not going to get into details of our conversations. We've had thousands, a lot of them. And if you think this is a crisis, you should be in some other conversations. But we've always found a way. We have so many agreements. We agree on the main things. We want to get Iran, the nuclear program in Iran, finished. We want to make sure that Iran doesn't pose a threat to Israel, to the Middle East, to America, that it doesn't develop nuclear weapons and the means to deliver them, not only to Israel and to every capital in Europe, but to every city in the United States. That's our common goal. That's what we set out to do. And to expand the circle of peace, as the president and I did in the Abraham Accords together. So we have common goals. Sometimes we have, as in the best of families, you have these tactical disagreements. We always find a way to work them out, and we do so as great friends. We can disagree in the morning, and by the afternoon we have we're common action.
3: So I was going to say, has your relationship at all shifted with him?
4: No. This has been a great relationship because he's been the greatest friend that Israel has ever had in the White House, and he respects me. I respect him. We always find a way to work out our differences.
3: Did he say that you'd be in jail if not for me?
4: Look, I'm not going to get into the details, but he's been very vocal about the absurdity of this fake trial that I'm going through.
0: All right, so Netanyahu's saying, look, you know, sometimes you get tactical disagreements, but you work it out. We're great allies, which is absolutely true. But it goes back to the point I made earlier this week. When we saw this story emerge, it became pretty clear that obviously both President Trump and Benjamin Netanyahu confirmed that the call was real. Once it became clear that the president was like, hey, slow your roll a bit. I'm trying to make a deal here that will work out for everybody, including Israel. And then Benjamin Netanyahu was like, okay, fine, I will. That's not a situation where Netanyahu is pulling Trump's strings. You know, just to go back to that, which is like, oh, Netanyahu's controlling everything Trump does. No, Trump, including when Israel is getting in the way of his ambitions, says, stop it, knock it off. And he has success in getting them to do it. And guess what this has resulted in? You ready for the grand finale of this whole sequence of events? Last night, you get Israel, Lebanon, and the United States announcing a joint ceasefire statement. All three countries. Now, Hezbollah is, they're out of control. They're a terror group, Iranian terror group, Iranian-backed terror group. And they're reporting as of this afternoon is Hezbollah is rejecting the Israel-Lebanon ceasefire terms. Axios with this report, Israel and Lebanon agreed Wednesday to a full ceasefire contingent on Hezbollah halting attacks and withdrawing its operatives from the area south of the Litani River in Lebanon, according to a joint statement from the U.S., Israel, and Lebanon. Hezbollah rejected the terms Thursday.

0: after the Shia militia had initially said it would agree to a full ceasefire. Without Hezbollah's agreement, the ceasefire would stay on paper. A full ceasefire in Lebanon is one of the key demands Iranian officials have made as a part of their negotiations with the Trump administration on an agreement for ending the war. On Monday, President Trump put the brakes on Israel's plan to launch massive attacks on Beirut in retaliation for Hezbollah's drone and missile strikes. Trump lashed out at Israeli Prime Minister Benjamin Netanyahu in an expletive-laden call, says Axios. After the call, Trump announced a new partial ceasefire in Lebanon that included an Israeli commitment not to attack Beirut in return for Hezbollah stopping attacks on Israeli towns along the border. Despite the announcement, Hezbollah has conducted several drone attacks against targets inside Israel over the past 48 hours. So things continue to be as they always are in that region of the world with all these terrorists running around, a dicey situation. But the president trying to get cooler heads to prevail here, trying to navigate towards a deal, clearly having some big effect as you get these three countries releasing a joint statement last night saying, look, we don't have any hostile intent towards one another. We got to cool this temperature down. You have to get control of Hezbollah, and it has to be a part of this deal. We've got to stop Iran from funding these terror proxies across the region. We just have to shut that down. And the president's working on it. So we'll see. He did say, as I pointed out in the last hour, that he feels very good about a deal. He says he's making a lot of progress. The problem, as always, is the length of time it takes to communicate with the Iranian regime. They have the gay-deformed supreme leader holed up in a cave somewhere in the country trying to evade the detection of America and the Israelis. But let's be clear. We know exactly where this guy is. I just know this instinctively. You think they're really going to hide him? At this point, I'm pretty certain our satellites can see mosquitoes moving. I think we know where the gay-deformed supreme leader is. But regardless, we're just trying to make a deal. Make a deal. Knock off the nonsense. This will be good for your country. Is it possible? Can we break through to these guys? This will be good for your country. And to reiterate a point, just in case you missed it, I've been making it a million times, but there are people who are out there who think, Vince, and more specifically, the directing it to President Trump, and Vince, you can't make any deal with the Iranians. They can't be trusted. Yeah, I know. I know that. President Trump knows that better than anybody. They can't be trusted. He knows. That's why you're not going to get an Obama deal. That's why you're not getting pallets of cash. That's why the only way they see any sanctions relief is if they turn over their enriched uranium, if they fully stop any attempt to try and create a nuclear program, all of that gets shut down. All of it. You do that, you start getting some sanctions relief. You've got to deliver first, though. No dust, no deal. No dust, no dollars. That's the message from the Trump administration. Crystal clear. The only way you can deal with an untrustworthy person across the table from you is you've got to have them hand over their deliverable first. That's it. The president knows that. He's working on it. There's a name for this. It's called the art of the deal. More ahead on The Vince Show.
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1: Okay, all right. Listen up. Father's Day's coming up. 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
0: Vince Colonnades.

0: Yeah, you saw Marco Rubio, the Secretary of State, was over in the Congress yesterday. He was supposed to be testifying before the House and to give them an update on, you know, world affairs. he's in a great position to answer real questions, you know. So, of course, Democrats presented no real questions, instead vicious slanders in a series of circus-like exchanges. And Rubio was just left rolling his eyes. He's like, what the hell am I even dealing with here? Like, for instance, this moment with Ted Lieu yesterday. Here he is, Ted Lieu.
1: We have not seen the president in 8 days. The American people deserve the truth.
0: So stupid.
1: I yield back.
0: He just did a 40-hour press conference in the Oval Office.
2: I don't even know how to respond to that, other than to tell you that it's absurd and ridiculous. And I can't believe we're in a Foreign Affairs Committee meeting in front of the House at an important time in American foreign policy.
1: Just keep lying, Secretary Rubio. Just keep lying.
2: Supposedly someone who thinks he's a medical expert when he's not. The truth of the matter is we had a cognitively impaired president in office a few years ago. That's a cognitively impaired president. But I don't like to talk about that because it weakens America. This president we have, this is a guy that literally doesn't sleep. He works day and night, long hours, every single day. I don't know if you haven't seen him in 8 days. I saw him yesterday. I didn't see him the day yesterday because I was in Congress the day before. I talked to him at all hours of the day and night. He works inhumane hours.
0: Yeah.
2: Okay, I've been on foreign trips with the president that he doesn't sleep in the whole flight.
0: He's always working. You're a moron. I love Rubio. I love how Rubio has run out of things to give. He's run out. He's no mas, no more to give. He's out. He's fresh out. Rubio was also dealing with some emotionally incontinent Democrat yesterday. He was screeching at him. She's a weirdo. Some no name. I really don't know this lady's name. She's just yelling at him. It's Democrats, they're all trying to make a name for themselves by screaming at President Trump and the people around him.
3: Fortunately, Representative's time has expired. Going. Representative Salazar is recognized.
4: Yes. And giving contracts with no transparency is exactly the reason why you shut down USAID. So practice what you preach. I yield my head.
2: Oh, she gets to scream now, too?
5: Chairman, can we take down her words?
6: I'll give you some time. I'll give you some of my time. Then you just
2: Oh God! What kind
6: energy.
2: Of thing is this? What is this? You get asked questions for 5 minutes and you don't get time to answer. It's not a hearing.
3: I think you said clown
2: like
3: show
2: a dunk
3: before.
2: Tank? What is this?
6: I don't have to tell
0: what is this? A dunk tank?
2: I've even used their time. How can I answer the question? They don't even give me time. I've had to use their time to answer your questions.
6: Yes.
2: All right, whatever.
6: All right, so I don't need to tell you that in my community, the city that I represent, the city of Miami,
0: you're Maria Salazar. That's Congresswoman Maria Salazar, the pro-amnesty Republican lady.
6: Trius, representatives, and that we're very proud of you, not only the Cuban Americans, but the Hispanic Americans in my
2: Why is she leaving? So I'm going to answer her questions.
6: I will.
2: Oh, she's go. Okay, I got it. Well, thank you for coming.
6: All right, so we're going to talk about, I just want to.
0: It's so funny. The woman heads for the door, you know, just a drive-by screeching. And then she's tries to leave the room. Ruby's like, what am I, in a dunk tank? I'm the Secretary of State. Do you have any real questions? Like, how's the negotiation with Iran going? Anything? Do you have anything here, or is this just all sorts of ridiculous slander? Notice that no-name congresswoman who was screeching at Rubio, what was her issue, insofar as we could establish anything? USAID. USAID! She's still freaking out that left-wing scheme to steal your money to enrich their friends got upended. There's no American citizen who cares about their country who is upset that USAID got defunded. Nobody. Nobody. In fact, people are elated that kind of corruption's being ended. And you have some rando Democrat sitting up there on the dais mad that corruption scheme got ended. Oh, I love it. I love it. You see what's going on with the Southern Poverty Law Center? You see the superseding indictment against them this week by the Justice Department? Wait until you find out what else they were funding. We already know they were funding the KKK. They're funding neo-Nazis. They were generating hate across the country. In the absence of Americans being hateful, the SPLC was trying to pay for it out of sight. That's according to federal prosecutors. And now we found out that they were leading some of the most disgusting attacks on Christians imaginable. Uh-huh. Yeah, coming up. We've got the details on that. We also have another great moment this week as Scott Bessent just launched Ron Wyden into the sun in a Senate hearing. It was so good. It's all ahead on The Vince Show.
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0: Center campus in Big Beaver in Beaver County drew a capacity crowd at a town hall last night. A Las Vegas-based data center called Switch wants to build a 382-acre campus in the borough. The company kept the meeting private to residents and allowed no media. Later, those who attended said they were told that the company plans to use half of the acreage and that the facility would generate millions of dollars in tax revenue. Residents say they're concerned with the possible environmental effects of the center. The number of Pennsylvanians filing for bankruptcy is increasing.
1: That's according to newly released data from the personal finance site Smart Asset. The data shows that between March of 2025 and March 2026, more than 13,000 people filed for bankruptcy in the Commonwealth. That's a nearly 10% increase in the number of filings compared to the year prior.
0: That's John Schaefer reporting. Vanguard is closing its office at 45 Liberty Boulevard in Malvern at the end of June as the company's lease runs out. The building has been home to part of the roughly 12,000 Vanguard employees in the greater Malvern area, but the company says it's consolidating operations at its main campus nearby. Nearly 88,000 square feet of office space will become available for lease. A waterline break has forced officials at a North Pittsburgh school to call off classes early today. The break happened at Pittsburgh King pre-K through 8 and flooded parts of the school's first and second floors. Students and staff are safe and have been relocated to the third floor. Families are being notified to pick up their children. District crews are on the scene to assess the damage. And a boil order has been issued until further notice in the borough of Belle Vernon in Fayette County. The order was issued because of repairs to the reservoir, which could have caused contamination. The system has been flushed and tested, and to be safe, water officials are telling customers to boil their water for the next 2 days. I'm Juan Arango, and you're up to date with Radio PA.
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11: They're the same number.
12: Hey, let's get into what the SPLC's been up to. We had a superseding indictment this week, and it contains some super serious allegations about what the Southern Poverty Law Center has been doing with all of that left-wing donor money through the years. It turns out they were funding, you ready for this? Cross burnings.
11: Whoa.
12: The Southern Poverty Law Center was funding cross burnings. An attack on decency, for sure, but an attack on Christians, attack on faith. These people are awful. The left-wing Southern Poverty Law Center reimbursed Ku Klux Klan members for money spent on cross burnings and materials used to make Klan garments. The Department of Justice alleged in a superseding indictment filed Tuesday, Daily Caller report here. The DOJ's original indictment from April alleged that the SPLC had shelled out money to KKK leaders, neo-Nazis, and an Aryan motorcycle gang. Tuesday's indictment further alleges that in or around 2010, two Klan members identified only as F-31 and F-32 feared for their safety from other Klan members and reached out to the SPLC for help to get out of the movement. The two Klan members attended extremist group rallies in multiple states while using SPLC donors' money, per the indictment. F-31 and F-32 each were reimbursed by the SPLC using donor money to cover, quote, all expenses that they incurred for cross-burning events, to include the wood and the fuel that was used. In other words, the SPLC paid for cross-burnings, according to the indictment. What a sad, pathetic excuse for an operation. What? How disgraceful. Now, the left, of course, remember when this indictment came out, they were all jumping and screaming. They were all running up to microphones. Have you seen them do it again after the superseding indictment? I haven't seen a lot of that this week, Jim. I haven't seen Chuck Schumer run up to a microphone to defend cross burnings just yet. He might. They really, it's just like the USAID getting defunded. The Democrats really panicked when this first indictment came out against the Southern Poverty Law Center. How dare you? You can't go after them. That's one of ours. No, they deserve it, apparently. They deserve it. As the Justice Department announces some really, really scandalous allegations about them. So what? There weren't enough actual cross burnings going on in the United States. The SPLC had to fund it in order to generate money, to whip people into a frenzy, to think that there was all sorts of hate going on. The SPLC was paying for cross burnings? This is evil. This is very, very evil. And so what do we have in American history? We had Democrats who were responsible for cross burnings in the first place, responsible for the KKK in the first place. And now in the absence of that, the new Democrat Party operations are paying for, cross burnings again. Meet the new Democrats, same as the old Democrats, paying for cross burnings. Advancing hate in the United States of America. Sick people. So good for Todd Blanche and the Justice Department going after these guys. May they all go down. I can't wait to hear the updates from the FBI and the Treasury Department on the funding sources of Antifa. Scott Bessent just told us this past week, they're going after Antifa. He said, hold on. In the next weeks and months ahead, you're going to learn a lot. And this is a joint operation between the FBI and the Treasury Department to go after the sources of their funding. That can't come soon enough. It's one thing to catch the people that are in the street causing the chaos. It's another to take down the leadership vehicles behind them. That's what I'm looking forward to. I can't wait for that. So eagerly anticipating that and rooting these guys on. Speaking of Scott Bessent, he was testifying before the United States Senate yesterday, and he was in front of Ron Wyden, who's been there for 6,000 years. And Ron Wyden has a son called Adam Wyden. And this is relevant because Bessent brought him up yesterday and said, you know, this Adam Wyden, this boy of yours, he's all linked up with Jeffrey Epstein, and he also runs a chain of strip clubs. What exactly is going on here? Listen to Bessent be an absolute animal yesterday with Ron Wyden. It's the best. Listen to this.
9: Thank you. And I had hoped to keep this in terms of the economy. Senator Wyden has mendaciously slandered the Treasury building in an attempt to cover up his son having an investment meeting with Jeffrey Epstein to ask for funding. Thank you.
13: Mr. Chairman?
14: Yes.
13: Let's be clear here. Nobody is interested in the ramblings of a capo in the most corrupt regime in American history. We want to get some facts about this deal.
12: Big
13: That's
12: mistake.
13: What we're here for.
12: Big mistake.
13: Thank you.
14: Well, thank you, and I will ask my questions first today.
9: And we would like to hear what Adam Wyden and Jeffrey Epstein talked about. Your son's largest investment position was Rick's Cabaret. So did your son and Jeffrey Epstein talk about pole dancing as he begged him for money using your limited credibility?
14: Should I just proceed? I'm going to proceed with my questions.
12: The chairman. Oh, that's so funny. That's unbelievable. That's amazing.
15: Fatality.
12: So what you had yesterday is right there. The chairman turns to Ron Wyden, Republican chairman of the committee, turns to Ron Wyden and goes, do you want to say anything in response to that? Like, Scott Bessent just destroyed you. And Wyden just shakes his head. He says, no, let's move on. Totally defeated. Totally defeated. It was amazing. And of course, perhaps that piqued your curiosity. You're like, what is Adam Wyden up to? What was that? What was that all about? Well, Bessent had him dead to rights. And Bessent was simply describing a series of real things. Inside of Jeffrey Epstein's emails, Adam Wyden, Ron Wyden's son, appears. And Adam Wyden had sought a big investment, apparently, from Jeffrey Epstein back in 2016. Now, that was well after it was established that Jeffrey Epstein was a perverted sex criminal. That happened way back in the early aughts. And so now, 2016, by this point, everybody knows. And there's Adam Wyden meeting with them going, you really should invest. Okay, so what could he possibly invest in? Well, it's true that Adam Wyden had his largest investment position was in something called Rick's Cabaret, which is a series of strip clubs. And so he's meeting with Mr. Pervert and asking for investment cash, and he happens to be a huge investor in a series of strip clubs. So everything Scott Bessent said was true. Was true. And here's the email. This is 2016, an email from Adam Wyden to Jeffrey Epstein. Quote, Jeffrey, I wanted to thank you for taking the time to meet with me. I thoroughly enjoyed our conversation and I hope my passion and dedication for my business came through in the meeting. I live and breathe this business and take my returns, integrity, and reputation quite seriously. Oh, man, that doesn't look good in hindsight at all, does it? Takes his reputation very seriously, meeting with the perverted sex criminal in 2016, long after that was well established. Quote, I intensely appreciate like-minded individuals and would very much look like-minded individuals and would very much look forward to having you join us at the fund. Fox News reports in its assessment of this that the emails did come after Epstein had already pled guilty to soliciting a minor for prostitution in Florida in 2008. Fox says it is unclear what the business venture discussed by Adam Wyden and Epstein may have been or what specifically had been discussed in their conversations. Even so, Bessent did remind viewers that the younger Wyden had a history of investing in off-color markets, including his, quote, position in Rick's Cabaret, a series of strip clubs. Ron Wyden was destroyed yesterday. It's not typical that you can shut a Democrat up. That's not a typical thing. Scott Bessent knows how to do it. He just broke him. He broke him yesterday. So thank you to Scott Bessent for being great. That was fun. There was another hearing that I saw too. Mark Wayne Mullen was testifying in the House yesterday, and he had to talk to Al Green, not the singer, the not musically talented Al Green. I'm going to make that as an assumption. He's not talented at much, so I doubt he's talented at music. Here's Al Green, the guy who's already been fired by his own voters, the guy who constantly is trying to impeach Donald Trump, the guy who gets kicked out of the State of the Union every year, waving his cane around, acting like a psychopath. Here he is yesterday accusing Mark Wayne Mullen, the DHS secretary, of being racist. And then when Mark Wayne Mullen tries to defend himself by saying, how dare you? I'm not a racist, you crazy person. Al Green just starts yelling, shut up, shut up, shut up, shut up, over and over again, like a kid who's being told that he has to clean his room.
16: A racist, Mr. Secretary, would do what happened to Rudy.
17: Are you calling me a racist?
16: A racist.
17: I'm asking a question.
16: Reclaiming my time, asking to shut up.
17: That's a pretty...
16: Shut up. It's my time.
15: I'm not going to let anybody call me a racist, Chairman.
16: I never called him a racist. It's my time.
17: It is. Gentlemen, will suspend.
15: He will not.
16: Tell him to shut up.
17: It'll gentlemen suspend. No, the gentleman will suspend.
18: Shut up.
12: Shut up. Shut up. That was Nancy Pelosi's version of that. Nancy Pelosi, who was really upset that anybody was asking her about the fact that that she turned the National Guard away on January 6th of 2021. Shut up. Shut up. Don't you ask me about that. You know,
18: shut up.
12: Shut up. You know, so this is what these Democrats resort to. When you have them dead to rights, they just start screaming, shut up. Because silencing you is the only way they can handle this. This is why the Democrats are real big into censorship, because they know they're going to lose the debate if the debate's ever conducted. In fact, speaking of Nancy Pelosi and screaming shut up about the events of January 6th, it happened again. We've got a new version of this. A Lindell TV reporter called Allison Steinberg caught up with Nancy Pelosi in the Capitol, and Nancy did not enjoy this at all. I think this was earlier today because this just went up. Listen to this. Here we go.
19: Hi, Congresswoman Pelosi. Last time I asked you about January 6th, why you turned the National Guard away on January 6th, you told me to shut up and that I was repeating Republican talking.
20: I'm going to shut up again because you're speaking lies. And
19: but you're right here. You're right here on record saying, I'll admit it.
20: No, I did not admit it. The president never sent, would agree to send the National Guard. Don't waste your time or mine on you.
19: Why was your daughter filming you on January 6th?
20: Why don't you get away?
19: These are just questions the American people want answers to.
20: No, you know what? I don't even think you're a real journalist. Okay. You work for My Pillow Man?
19: Actually, I do, and we're very proud.
12: You work for the My Pillow Man, she says, which is really super funny. I love everything about this. You're not a real journalist. Jim, is she attacking the free press? Is that what I'm witnessing right
21: Sounded
12: now?
21: Sounded like it.
12: That's a vicious attack on the First Amendment.
18: Shut up.
20: Nancy Pelosi is hacking the First Amendment. You're not even a real journalist. You work for the My Pillow Man.
19: Actually, I do, and we're very proud.
20: I don't consider that journalism. Mike the Pillow Man, that's not journalism. I don't have any reason to talk to you.
19: I'd love to give you a free pillow.
20: I should record this. I want
12: to give you a free pillow. We got a pillow fight is breaking out. Nancy Pelosi, she wants to give her a pillow.
20: Reason to talk to you.
19: I'd love to give you a free pillow.
20: We should record this. I want people to know that you're not a real journalist. You work for Mike the Pillow Man, and all you do is spout untruths.
19: Okay.
20: Get away from me.
19: You can insult me all you want, but...
20: Get away from me.
22: Thank you, guys.
19: Thank you, Congresswoman. We'll give you my pillow so you can have a nice sleep tonight, okay? Take care.
12: That Mike Lindell's a hell of a marketer. He generated an entire journalism outfit that asks real questions and then gets pillow plugs in while they're talking to Nancy Pelosi. That is smart. I've always respected his ability to market. That's great. Go away. Get away from me. Jim, I think we've got a couple more Pelosi drops to work on. That was really good.
18: Shut up. Shut up.
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0: AI companions over humans for serious conversations. There's a term for that, social offloading. And experts we talked to warned that this habit could be stunting emotional growth, leaving an already isolated generation who came of age during the pandemic even less prepared for the messiness of human interaction. Sure, AI can help you polish whatever it is you're looking to say, but that's not very human, right? It's the messiness that makes our interactions with each other so real. It's also what makes them so validating, help us to develop our confidence, our voice, our deep bonds with each other. Psychiatrists we talked to encouraged turning to family or friends when you're struggling to express yourself. They are keen to help. I'm Dr. Sanjay Gupta, helping you live a better life.
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0: It's a tough week for the media. One of their favorite, most insufferable people just got fired from 60 Minutes, Scott Pelley. So they're doing these like funeral-like television shows. He's still alive, Jim, last I checked. But they're doing these funerals on TV, remembering Scott Pelley. And this week on Miz Now, they had Don Lemon, who was fired, I think, years ago from CNN. Everyone gets fired. They're all getting fired. And rightfully so, because nobody watches them. And here he is saying, "We are all Scott Pelley. I am Spartacus." Yeah.
1: But I think people in this moment need to stand up for Scott Pelley. I think people need to be a Scott Pelley instead of, you know, one of those people, one of those lackeys who go on television every day or every night and just lie and stand up for Donald Trump even when he's wrong. We should all be a Scott Pelley. Scott Pelley should be an example to us. We should all support him.
0: This is so funny. I was watching this clip. Thank you to Tom Elliott for pulling it. I was watching this clip last night, and I realized it's good for like an eye stretching exercise because I didn't know my eyes could roll that deeply back into my head. It was crazy. I was like, man, that's really good. I've got a good range of motion now from my eyeballs. And then I heard Britt Hume assess this yesterday on Fox. And Britt, he's been in television news for a while. He really knows what's going on. Listen to this.
2: Your take on all of this. You and I, most other people in this country have at times worked for people with whom we disagree on occasion.
3: Absolutely right, John. I've worked in this TV news business for more than a half a century, and I worked for a lot of different bosses, many of whom I liked and admired, and a few who I did not. But I have always found a way to work with every one of them as best I could. I never thought myself some great guardian of journalistic integrity who wasn't open to the ideas of others with whom I might at least at first disagree. And I've never had a problem finding a way to do the work in a way that would please me and please whatever boss I had, or at least satisfied them.
0: Because he's normal.
3: These 60 Minutes correspondents, led now by Scott Pelley, seem to think that they are the guardians of journalistic integrity. And certainly there are stars on that show. But, John, it's worth remembering what that show is, how that show works. Like all these television magazine shows, as prominent as the correspondents who narrate them and appear on camera seem to be, those shows are producer-driven. And these correspondents become famous largely because of the good work that is done by producers who go out and do the interviews, supervise the shooting and the editing of the pieces and so on, and the writing as well. And the correspondents come in to do a couple of interviews, narration, and appear on camera. So they get to be pretty big stars that way.
2: They do.
3: On a show, John, as you well know, which has for at least a significant part of the year, the best lead-in in television, which is to say, the NFL.
0: Obviously. I was like, this guy is such a self-important, pompous tool. Other people are doing the work. I'll be back with you tomorrow.
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14: The cost
5: of conflict. I'm Lisa Brady, Fox News. There's growing concern about the budget impact as the conflict with Iran continues.
9: The unresolved conflict with Iran, the rising cost of fuel, and unexpected U.S. military operations is straining the Pentagon budget, U.S. Army officials told Fox, forcing tough budget decisions and curtailed training. Quote, current energy market dynamics, an oblique reference to disruptions in the Strait of Hormuz, are increasing fuel costs, which can affect the cost of transporting personnel, supplies, and equipment.
5: Fox's Jennifer Griffin.
9: Last night's War Powers vote in the House shows just how concerned the Congress is about the costs associated with the war restarting.
5: Four Republicans joined Democrats to pass that resolution aimed at ending military action in Iran. For now, President Trump says a ceasefire remains in effect, despite the latest exchange of fire this week, as the U.S. targeted mine-laying ships and Iran fired drones and missiles at some Gulf neighbors. Iran is also still demanding a ceasefire in Lebanon, but Iran-backed Hezbollah has rejected a U.S. brokered deal agreed to just yesterday by Lebanon and Israel. Supporters for both sides outside a courthouse in Texas, where a murder trial is underway over the stabbing at a high school track meet last year.
14: In opening statements in Collin County Court, prosecutors telling jurors that 19-year-old Carmelo Anthony provoked then-rival student 17-year-old Austin Metcalf at a high school track meet last year, then used a hidden knife to plunge into Metcalf's chest, killing him following an argument over seating. The defense telling jurors that Anthony's actions were self-defense after Metcalf touched him first. Jurors were also shown grainy surveillance video of the attack. No cameras or recording devices are allowed during the trial. That's become racially charged over the suspect and victim's race.
5: Fox's Jeff Benasso. Anthony could face life in prison if convicted. 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
5: Los Angeles County says about 700,000 ballots still have to be counted after Tuesday's closely watched votes. The latest results adding to a lead for LA's Democratic mayor, Karen Bass.
19: Spencer Pratt picked up about 6,000 votes. Third place, Nithya Raman benefited with about 9,000 votes. That narrowed Pratt's lead. In the governor's race, roughly 56% of the vote is counted. Republican Steve Hilton remains on top with 1.42 million votes. Democrat Javier Becerra in second with 1.3 million votes. Democrat Tom Steyer in third.
5: Fox's Matt Finn in L.A., the top two in each race heading to a November election.
19: Now, California says its vote counting system takes so long in part because every voter gets a mail-in ballot that does not have to be postmarked until the final voting day and then signature verified.
5: It could be days, even weeks before the results are certified. President Trump repeating his criticism of mail-in ballots and accusing Democrats of trying to cheat. L.A. County's registrar recorder says they're following state election law. A battle continues in Maine over whether voters will get to decide on restrictions for transgender students in sports.
20: An organization called Protect Girls Sports in Maine said it has met a deadline to put a question on November's ballot. It would ask voters to decide if transgender athletes should be barred from sports not aligned with their birth gender. Maine's Secretary of State, Shenna Bellows, is disputing that, saying all the signatures the group needed were not valid, and that groups from out of state involved in the effort failed to commit to following Maine law. An appeal has been filed claiming the Secretary of State with her decision is violating political participation and free speech rights. A court will make the final ruling. Gernal Scott, Fox News.
5: An hour to the close. The Dow's up 905 points. Elisa.
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31: The Alex Marlow Show. I'm glad you're here. We got a lot of hot content for you today. I'm going to play a little cut of my latest interview with Senator Tommy Tuberville, who will be the next governor of Alabama as well, where he does something I think pretty spicy. He calls on the Democrats to stop race-based gerrymandering. Isn't that something? A white football coach from Alabama who's a senator calling on Democrats to stop the racism. That's coming up later on the show, and the full interview is on the Marlow podcast feed. I got some really hot stuff for you guys that's out there. I can't help but mention a couple shows back on the podcast show, I talked to Dan Sullivan, who is a senator from Alaska. And the latest way the Democrats are trying to cheat is they're literally putting a fake Dan Sullivan on the ballot in Alaska. So at the very last minute, another person named Dan Sullivan filed to run for the Senate in Alaska and has the exact same name as the Republican incumbent. This person, this Dan Sullivan, is also running as a Republican, even though the person is a longtime Democrat donor and activist. So, but filed as a Republican. Why? Just to confuse the voters. And Senator Sullivan says that he's got hope. He'll be able to keep him off the ultimate ballot in the end. He was the attorney general of the state, so he might know a thing or two. But just to let you know that the Democrats are nonstop cheating. They're always cheating. They will always be cheating. ABC, always be cheating. That's what it's like to be a Democrat in the United States right now, because, again, they stand for nothing other than calling all of us racist or fascist or standing against Trump. And their candidates are the type of people who have Nazi SS guard tattoos on their chest and wear for 18 years, and then don't even bother trying to explain it away when they get into the public eye. So if you don't think there's evidence that Democrats are willing to cheat, look no further than my home state of California, where the latest update from these elections are taking place in LA and the governor's race.

100% believe Rahman is going to get nominated or going to get in the runoff against Karen Bass, and Spencer Pratt is only at 36% right now. So I don't know if that's true, but I'll tell you it's very interesting because the polls still show Pratt with a more than 7-point lead over Rahman with 62% of the vote count in L.A. So the prediction market, the people with stake, with money in the game, believe that there are enough mail-in votes in California that will be collected to put a person who is trailing by 40,000 votes at the moment, 29.9% to 22.8%, Nidhi Rahman is going to close that gap as we count the remaining 38% of the votes by mail, which will take place over the next 28 days. And that's not a joke. It's that many days. Here is how it works in terms of ballot counting in California. You can vote by mail until the very last second. So long as your ballot gets postmarked on election day, it gets counted. These ballots can take up to 7 days to get to election counting officials. And then at that point, then there is a signature verification process. Who knows who's controlling that? Who knows who has oversight over that? But if there's an issue with the signature, then the ballots can be cured. And then I think you've got like another 10 days to cure your own ballot after you're informed that there's an error. And the whole process has to be certified in 30 days. If you don't think that gives Democrats enough time to figure out some way to cheat, then you are living in an absolute dream world. So there are states like Florida, Texas, that prioritize speed. They think the best way for the government to be trustworthy of the populace is if they count quickly, to get stuff done. If you're going to vote, you got to vote early. If you're going to vote by mail, you vote early. In California, they mail out ballots to 80% of the residents, I think, or maybe automatically. I get mine automatically mailed to me. And it's a stunning thing. The reason why I get it mailed to me is because you guys might know this. I'm in the news business, so election days are very busy work days. So voting by mail, even though I think it's kind of a pleasure to go in and actually vote. It's, I have vivid memories of voting for the first time. I was wearing my varsity jacket and voted for George Bush. It wasn't a great moment, but it was a fun moment. It was exciting. It was a coming of age. That was my version of a bar mitzvah. Not exactly. You guys get my point. But the point is that voting is a very fun ritual, but we don't do that in California. You vote by mail, and they hold your hand. We're incompetent about cleaning up the homelessness. We're incompetent about getting the needles off the streets. We're incompetent about balancing a budget. We're incompetent about running an airport or fixing traffic, getting roads repaired, fixing potholes. All that stuff, we're terrible. Running a school system, we're terrible. But we're really, really good at making it super easy for people to vote. Why is that? Because the people who are in charge of that stuff know that that's the key to their power. And so that's why people with stake in the game, with money in the game, on the line, they believe that actually Nidhi Rahman is going to surmount the 7-point deficit and beat Spencer Pratt in the vote. Because there's that many Nidhi Rahman voters who are just mailing in ballots at the very last second. We prioritize people who can't get their act together, want to vote by mail, but can't vote until the last second. That's our top priority. Do you know how I voted? I voted at a public park. I dropped my ballot in a mailbox or in a ballot box that is at the public park where my Master Marlowe Jr. do swim team. It's too much. It's too much. Do we prioritize integrity or do we prioritize making it easy for Democrats to cheat? I did promise Steve Hilton today. I was texting with their people. They've asked to come on next week. That's fine with me. He's on a lot. We had a podcast interview just last week. So I don't like to be needy, especially when I only have 1 hour. And I always got a lot I want to talk to you guys about anyway. So he'll be on next week. Still in first place over Javier Baqueria, which is what Joe Biden called Javier Becerra, one of the biggest imbeciles in all politics, who will probably be the next governor of California. But hopefully Hilton can somehow pull it off. He's going to walk us through all that. But it is important to start the show by noting that, yes, it is true. What we're witnessing online is the official prediction from people with money on the line that the Democrats will cheat Spencer Pratt out of the mayoral nomination. Wild, wild stuff. Should be completely unacceptable. Should be investigated right away. And important to note. Another one. This one's more fun, and this is justice, and bittersweet justice for me, but John Bolton has agreed to plead guilty to felony mishandling of classified documents. Those of you who've been with me for a long time, I used to interview John Bolton every week
every week on Sirius XM. He was, when I was hosting Breitbart News Daily, which I did for many years, 7 years, I think,

0: He was someone who I think is truly a brilliant person, super high IQ person, and really did help me understand a lot of complexities in the geopolitical environment. And I thought it was great news when he got picked as Trump's national security advisor. He did a terrible job in the role. And his main portfolio involved Venezuela, and he propped up this guy named Juan Guaido, who is zero power whatsoever, and acted like he was the president. He brought Juan Guaido, the State of the Union. It was a complete joke. He did a terrible job as national security advisor. And then he got out of the White House and immediately went Never Trump, and he went Never Trump by using classified documents. And this seemed to be pretty clear that he wrote a book called The Room Where It Happened or something, sold a million copies. He must have made several million dollars from that book, maybe $3-4 million, I would guess, from that book. I mean, it sold a lot of copies. And maybe not a million copies, but hundreds of thousands, which is a ton in the book world. And he couldn't have written it unless he classified documents. Seemed pretty obvious. He faced 8 counts of transmission of national defense information and 10 counts of retention, charges that could carry serious prison time. And he took a plea deal. The plea deal could mean up to 5 years in prison, but probably not. He's probably going to get to buy his way out of prison with a $2.25 million fine and probably no jail time, though the judge could overrule that. So there's still more to be said about it, but he had over 1,000 pages of classified information. Remember, he was never president. He never had broad declassification privileges. He shouldn't have done it. He's a true never Trumper, and that's what he turned into. It's a totally disgraced career. He's going to be paying big, and I believe that means he's going to not be able to vote anymore. So I think he's done voting too. That's powerful stuff, and credit to Trump for cracking down on the lawfare superstructure. We'll be right back with more.
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19: The SPLC has raised hundreds of millions of dollars from donors to dismantle white supremacy. But there's one problem here is that we also learned the SPLC was paying off people at KKK rallies. A major investigation from the Department of Justice has just been released, but they actually sent money to Nazi KKK Aryan nations, allegedly bribing them to stay in the far right movement instead of leaving because they knew it was good advertisement for them. So this is just one of about, 20-odd revelations from a huge DOJ report, which came out, which we're excited to get into, reporting on a lot of this at Breitbart News. But just remember, everything is an op. The institutional left is astroturfed. They don't care about humanity. They don't care about truth. They don't care about honesty. What they care about is trying to create weapons in order to beat conservatives. So this is the nature of what we're learning about now with this report. Department of Justice is on the case, and they've secured a superseding indictment is what it's called against the SPLC. Huge bombshells in this. You'll read a lot about this online. I don't have enough time in the show to get through all the latest details, but it certainly suggests the SPLC is a criminal organization and is reimbursing Klan members, apparently, for cross burnings. So this is what the federal government is reporting, 11 counts of wire fraud, false statements to a bank, money laundering, conspiracy, all on the table now. Really cool stuff. And this is exactly why we got word that Todd Blanche is going to be nominated to be the attorney general, not just the acting attorney general. And for good reason, the guy has just stood up and just started to just try to knock things down over and over again. He had the second indictment of James Comey, he's indicted Southern Poverty Law Center, superseding indictment of Raul Castro, and he's going after John Brennan, he's going after John Bolton, he's going after Cassidy Hutchinson, who was the fake witness at the J6 kangaroo court hearing, who said that Trump tried to commandeer the beast. He tried to take the military grade limo and drive it to the Capitol. And this got actual plays. This got actual plays in the establishment press taking her seriously. Clearly just a complete insane person fabricating stuff. So he's trying to protect the J6 prisoners who were, I think, unfairly targeted. The list goes on of the stuff that he's done, and it's been great. It's the, he is, oh, the E. Jean Carroll stuff. Going after E. Jean Carroll, hopefully George Conway, hopefully Reid Hoffman, hopefully the funders of that conspiratorial case. I'll tell you, when I wrote Breaking the Law, and I laid out at least 10 to 12 slam dunk investigations, I think we're about 3 out of 10 in. I got to keep an eye on that. I should have this at my fingertips. But I recommend a bunch of things where the DOJ should investigate. We're already up to about 3 of them that are underway. And this is good stuff. This holds accountable the people who were, had the two-tier of justice system in this country. This country had two tiers of justice for so long. And then now it does genuinely feel like we're starting to have some reasonable checks and balances on people who feel like they can get away with anything so long as they're going after Donald Trump. So pretty cool stuff. All right, next big thing is Iran war update, which is, per usual, pretty much nothing. Iran war is, it's stuck, and I think both sides think they've got the upper hand. Wall Street Journal's got a big report that the White House suggests that they're not going to do a significant escalation in fighting anytime soon, and so long as negotiations feel like they're reasonably going forward and no Americans get killed, that they want to work this out diplomatically. This is exactly what I've been hearing from the White House. I've been trying to bring you this on the show, that they have no interest in continuing to fight. I've said this on the show. This is Wall Street Journal's getting clearly either as the same sources or is new reporting that confirms my sources. But they don't really want to fight with Iran anymore. They feel like now is the time to cut some sort of a deal. We'll go in, get the nuclear dust, open up the strait, get the gas prices down. Everyone's going to be happy. But will we be able to pull that off? That's an interesting question because, as I've been noting, this is a ceasefire that merely identifies as a ceasefire. It's not exactly a ceasefire. We keep going back and forth. So could another American get killed? And then who knows what happens next? This is a cut of President Trump being asked about this exact thing yesterday. This blew my mind. Cut 17.
18: How do you define ceasefire?
20: Pretty much the way it is. It's a different part of the world. You know, I'd say in that part of the world, ceasefire is when you're shooting in a more moderate manner.
19: In that part of the world, a ceasefire is when you're shooting in a more moderate manner. I mean, is that not so brilliant? That's what I love about this guy, is that he's got this way of accessing information and being able to categorize it and say it in a poetic way. He's a poet. This is my new branding for him. He is a poet. And he deserves all he deserves the respect that he's got this understood. He's got a plan, and we got to see the plan through. And hopefully that plan, you know, wraps up in short order. But we know that he feels like that he can bring this thing home with a W. And I hope he gets it done, because the midterms could depend on it. And more on that when we come back. We'll get into some political updates, some shakeups in the Democrat Party. I got a lot of audio of cabinet secretaries dunking on Dems. Much more when we return on the Marlowe Show.
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23: Plans to build a data center campus in Big Beaver in Beaver County drew a capacity crowd at a town hall last night. A Las Vegas-based data center called Switch wants to build a 382-acre campus in the borough. The company kept the meeting private to residents and allowed no media. Later, those who attended said they were told that the company plans to use half of the acreage and that the facility would generate millions of dollars in tax revenue. Residents say they're concerned with the possible environmental effects of the center. The number of Pennsylvanians filing for bankruptcy is increasing.
0: That's according to newly released data from the personal finance site Smart Asset. The data shows that between March of 2025 and March 2026, more than 13,000 people filed for bankruptcy in the Commonwealth. That's a nearly 10% increase in the number of filings compared to the year prior.
23: That's John Schaefer reporting. Vanguard is closing its office at 45 Liberty Boulevard in Malvern at the end of June as the company's lease runs out. The building has been home to part of the roughly 12,000 Vanguard employees in the greater Malvern area, but the company says it's consolidating operations at its main campus nearby. Nearly 88,000 square feet of office space will become available for lease. A waterline break has forced officials at a North Pittsburgh school to call off classes early today. The break happened at Pittsburgh King pre-K through 8 and flooded parts of the school's first and second floors. Students and staff are safe and have been relocated to the third floor. Families are being notified to pick up their children. District crews are on the scene to assess the damage. And a boil order has been issued until further notice in the borough of Belle Vernon in Fayette County. The order was issued because of repairs to the reservoir, which could have caused contamination. The system has been flushed and tested, and to be safe, water officials are telling customers to boil their water for the next 2 days. I'm Juan Arango, and you're up to date with Radio PA.
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0: So are you guys excited for the UFC match on the White House lawn? I'm kind of excited for it. I think it's kind of a cool idea. I don't watch UFC. I'm not super interested in it. My roommate in college, Derek Badcat Chan, he was really kind of obsessed with it. It was actually pre-UFC. It was Pride was the biggest thing that was out there. That was the biggest fighting circuit. But I'm cool with it. Why not? It's fun. We like gladiators. Could be good spectacle. I'm all right. But what I would really like to see is not a man fight on the White House grounds. I want to see an albino buffalo, specifically one nicknamed Donald Trump. I want him to become the number one fighter in the world. You guys might not be aware of this, but in Bangladesh, in their national zoo, there's an albino buffalo with blonde hair, and his name is Donald Trump. Guys, can we pull up the photo? Do we get the photo, or is that not something we were able to? Oh, there he is. Look at him. This is real. That's a real photo, not AI. I don't think it's AI. But the albino buffalo named Donald Trump is a sensation in Bangladesh, their national zoo, known for his blonde hair. Fox says he's a pale horned animal, and he was rescued from Eid al-Adha sacrifice. So he was going to sacrifice for Eid. Wow, a local farmer noticed he looked like Donald Trump and saved his life. What a sensation. And now we need to bring him to America to fight. But maybe he's like a Ferdinand type buffalo. And you know, Ferdinand, it's a story of a pacifist anti-war buffalo in Spain, or I guess a bull who won't do the bullfights, even though he's the strongest bull. It's kind of beautiful. It's a beautiful story. It is. Look, it's not for me perfectly. I don't think it aligns with my values, but it's a beautiful story. And I will tell you that buffalo is the new BBB. We had a big, beautiful bill. We had Build Back Better, and now we've got the big, beautiful buffalo, okay? We only get the most beautiful, biggest, best buffaloes with the blondest hair, the big, blonde, beautiful buffalo, BBBB, okay? That's what we got. Beautiful, and that's good. We love the buffalo, and good for that farmer saving him. Great observation. All right, back to some fun stuff. Graham Plattner went to Washington, D.C. to meet with Democrats. Apparently, even Elizabeth Warren and Bernie Sanders were a little bit concerned about his record. And Chuck Schumer came out of the meeting saying, I met with Graham Plattner today. We're going to beat Susan Collins and take back the Senate. So they're back in the Nazi, full-fledged Nazi, a guy with a Nazi tattoo for SS guards. John Levine over the Washington Free Beacon, who's been a guest on my podcast and is a very good reporter over there, has a new story on how Plattner praised Nazi-aligned soldiers in a now-deleted Reddit post. So can you believe it that the guy with the Nazi tattoo praised the Nazis? The only reason why people aren't completely lighting their hair on fire about this guy is because they don't actually think he's really a threat to build sort of a Nazi movement. But he is an absolute Nazi. He is clear as day a Nazi. And I don't understand how they could keep calling us Nazis all this time. And they have a guy who's praised Nazis with a hyper-aggressive Nazi tattoo that he had for 18 years, and they're willing to accept it. But this is how the tribalism that I discussed earlier, this is the tribalism that is taking place in our society. I was noting earlier in the show, it came up a couple times this week, how Scott Pelley, the CBS journalist, was publicly berating his boss, Barry Weiss. Look, I'm not a Barry Weiss fan, but you can't tell your boss is ruining a product publicly in front of other people and then leak it to the press so that you get accolades. So Scott Pelley got fired for insubordination, which of course was automatic. It had to be done. I called for on the show immediately and it happened. I'm trying to look at who is backing Scott Pelley publicly. These are the big names that have come to his defense. Rachel Maddow, Jen Psaki, Jimmy Kimmel, Robert Reich, Nicole Wallace, Abilio James Acosta, Dom Lamone, and the Obama podcast bros. What do these people all have in common? These are leftists. The leftists are saying, well, you know what? Maybe you're insubordinate. Maybe you're a horrible person to work with. But overall, if you are on our side of politics, then we're going to back you no matter what. And we love this narrative that Donald Trump has taken over CBS News because a liberal lesbian woman who used to write for the New York Times is in charge of the network now. That's Barry Weiss, in case those of you don't know her background. All right, we had some fun stuff, some cabinet meetings over the last day or so, and I can't resist. It's always an opportunity. We're going to miss this so much when they're gone. It's part of why I always complain about wanting more hours, because we've got all of these. Trump's cabinet is just so sharp. They're so good in so many topics. I want to talk. Let's play some Marco Rubio first. Let's play cut. No, I want to do the Bassett one first. Let's do Bassett with Liz Warren, cut 19.
1: Should the SEC be knocking on President Trump's door to start an investigation over this trade?
2: Again, if this body wants to ban individual stock trading, which I would advocate for yourselves, start there. And if you want legislative action to continue, that's your prerogative.
1: So it's our prerogative. So you would support our saying that President Trump should be investigated over this?
2: I would support you getting your house in order, Senator.
1: Would it be worth investigating? You don't have to be a lawyer.
2: Why don't we investigate many people on this committee, Senator?
1: Why don't we start here? Should have to follow the same set of rules already the law.
2: I think you should get your house in order here.
1: My house is in order. Thank you, Mr. Secretary.
2: And you should have.
0: Oh, she's no comeback. She's no retort because he's pointing out that if you want to start, you guys are the ones who can fix this stuff. So, and you don't. You choose not to because all of you senators like to insider trade, make money. So you do everything you can to water down any regulation on that. And so if you get a glass house, you cannot be throwing stones. I like that one, but I love this one. Let's play cut 16.
3: Did you actually tell
0: Tom Tillis,
3: Paul T, you were going to punch him in the face?
2: No, sir. I actually said I was going to kick his ass.
3: Good. Okay, good. I share the emotion. Thank you.
2: And as I said, that was last summer. Summer 25, and many teams have fights in the locker room and then go out and win for the team on the table.
3: Yeah. I was just curious because everybody's going to be showing that. I made it clear I'm not going to support Pulte for DNI, but I'm sure they're going to dredge that up.
0: Yeah, it's really fun. And Thome Tillis is, of course, not going to support Pulte because he's a Trump loyalist. And Thome Tillis, the most important thing to him is opposing Trump. That's where he gets his. How he defines himself. But I just love that, first of all, he's got a charming response, witty response, Bassett does, to push back. And then he also says, you know, but we're allowed to disagree, and he can make the news, and we can be heated and mad at each other, and then we can all work together. It's such a great analogy, the sports analogy, because how many of you have liked every person on every sports team you ever played on? Or have a kid who is on a sports team and doesn't like some of the kids, and they figure out a way to win. It's part of life. How many people in your company have people you don't love in your company that you wish weren't in the company but are there, and you'll figure out a way to increase shareholder value. All right. There's a little joke in there for people paying close attention. All right, let's play Marco Rubio doing the same good stuff. Foreign Affairs Committee, he was having a field day with people. All right, let's do 20 first.
4: I have one last question for you. Mr. Secretary, who won the 2020 presidential election?
5: I'm not here to answer a question. We're talking about 2020. This is a Foreign Affairs Committee.
4: Okay, great. Answer the question, even though we all know that President Biden won.
5: Because the Secretary of State, I do not participate in domestic political issues.
4: This is not about domestic political issues.
5: Oh,
4: this is about our democracy.
5: You're asking me to opine, just like I don't do campaign rallies.
4: It seems like, because
5: Secretary of State, we're not supposed to. That's been the long tradition of the department. And you should know that if you've been on this committee for any period of time. Are you guys kidding me? I mean, is this the Foreign Affairs Committee or is this like a circus? What is this?
0: Woo! Oh, it's good stuff. All right, that's Sarah Jacobs, who is a representative of California's 51st congressional district, which is in San Diego and surrounding areas. I mean, what a dim bulb. Do they have any new arguments, or we just only go back in the past? We just relitigate everything. Do they have a single fresh idea that's working with the American people? Al Green is on the way out, but Al Green is someone who's known for coming up with all sorts of different ways to impeach people, impeach Donald Trump, all sorts of different things. Here's him talking to Mark Wayne Mullen, cut 18.
6: A racist, Mr. Secretary, would do what happened to Rubio.
7: Are you calling me a racist?
6: A racist.
7: I'm asking a question.
6: Reclaiming my time, asking to shut up.
7: Shut up.
6: It's my time.
7: I'm not going to let anybody call me a racist, Chairman.
6: I never called him a racist. It's my time.
7: Yeah, it is. Gentlemen, will suspend. He will not.
6: Tell him to shut up.
7: It'll gentlemen suspend. No, the gentleman will suspend. No one will call me a racist. I'm Cherokee, too. My family has been pretty tall.
6: I ask that my time be restored.
0: That's the key here. You got to allow it. He's a Cherokee. So Mark Wayne Mullen is a Native American. He's an American Indian. Arguably the most oppressed people in the country or in his ancestry. And yet Al Green up there not only implying he's a racist and holding up a picture sideways. You guys might have missed the visuals on that. He had the picture wrong. But Al Green telling him to shut up. Department of Homeland Security Secretary, who's a he's a member of the Cherokee Nation, and won't let him talk, won't let him get a word in, is just insults. It's so disgraceful. And this is what the Democrats put up for you guys. All right, got one more, Rubio. This is fun with Ted Lieu, 21.
8: Have you been at classified meetings where Donald Trump has fallen asleep or had trouble staying awake?
5: Meeting. I've never been at any meeting where and the things you're showing me now, he was not falling asleep. And
8: so,
5: I think
8: so you're lying again. You're lying consistently to Congress.
5: About sleep.
8: You're this lying to joke. Congress, Secretary Rubio.
5: And I can't believe we're in a Foreign Affairs Committee meeting in front of the House, an important time in American foreign policy.
8: Just keep lying, Secretary Rubio. Just keep lying.
5: I'm supposedly someone who thinks he's a medical expert when he's not. The truth of the matter is we had a cognitively impaired president in office a few years ago. That's a cognitively impaired president. But I don't like to talk about that because it weakens America. This president we have, this is a guy that literally doesn't sleep. He works day and night, long hours, every single day. I don't know if you haven't seen him in 8 days. I saw him yesterday. I didn't see him today, but yesterday because I was in Congress the day before. I talked to him at all hours of the day and night. He works inhumane hours.
0: Yeah, this is so true. Every secretary that I talk to, which is most of them, says the same thing. Howard Lutnick, Scott Bessin, all of them tell me that he calls you in the middle of the night. It's the Lee Zeldin, Doug Burgum, any regulars on the show, he's constantly thinking about this country, and to act like he's mentally incapacitated, this is what I'm saying, they don't have a fresh idea. They don't have fresh faces, they don't have a fresh idea. Adam Homowy, by the way, people are noting, the guy who testified on behalf of the blind sheikh, is apparently going to be representing representing the district where the 9/11 hero who the, forgive me for blanking on his name, the guy who said, let's roll, and then brought the plane down in the field, saving countless lives. It's, I can't believe I'm blanking on his name. It's so disgraceful. I should remember this. But the point is that we're going to have a place where we're actually Islamizing the United States of America in certain areas, and we're unprepared for what is coming next. Because we have one political party that only grandstands and brings nothing else to the table. We'll be right back.
9: No one likes saying that last goodbye to the furry friend they've loved for years. It's heartbreaking. 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
0: All right, shout out to my wonderful crew here. It was Todd Beamer who brought down Flight 93 after storming the conflict. Said, let's roll, American hero. Look, it's not a scripted show, guys. I make mistakes. Apologize to the Beamer family. This is my interview with Senator Tuberville. Check it out.
8: You've been one of the most vocal and clear-eyed critics of the potential Islamization of this country. We saw a guy win a race in New Jersey yesterday, Adam Homowy, who is actually a witness for the Blind Sheikh, just one of the top Al-Qaeda guys who had designs on blowing up various parts of New York City throughout his career, including the World Trade Center, including the Statue of Liberty. Democrats are electing people like this. This was sort of like a spy thriller type stuff 10 years ago. You were treating it like it was very serious. It is very serious.
28: Oh, it's an epidemic. I mean, we're in trouble. The country, the whole country's in trouble in a lot of different ways, but especially with this mass radical Islamic movement that's going across our country. But you know who I really feel sorry for is the Democrats. The true Democrats in this country have nowhere to go. They have nowhere to lean. They're a small minority in this country now because the Democrat Party's gone. It's moved so far left. Now they're taking in terrorists as candidates for positions in federal government. Look at the guy that got in Maine. I mean, he's a Nazi. I mean, he's a guy that's got more problems than anybody, probably everybody up here combined, and he's their number one candidate. They don't have anybody to run in their party because they've gone so far left. Anything goes. So you can take a terrorist, you can take a pedophile, you can take somebody that's, had numerous problems with the law, but they still vote for him. That's an absolute no-no for this country. We need people that really respect the moral values of this country and really love this country to run and represent the districts all across the 50 states.
8: So let's talk about Rand Plattner for a minute. I can't resist. I mean, you guys would not share time together in the Senate, but he's still literally winning the polls. I can't imagine that's true, but all the sexting stuff and all the strange porta potty fetish that he's got and the degrading war dead, all that stuff that he's admitted to doing, the racism,
0: But he's got a literal Nazi tattoo, Coach. I mean, like, is there no line that we can't draw now? He's got an actual super aggressive one, too. Not an accidental one, an intentional one that he never got removed.
28: Yeah. I mean, he said, well, I really didn't know what that was. I mean, that tells you probably how stupid the guy is, if that's true. But at the end of the day, you know, the guy's got more problems. He doesn't need to be making decisions for all 50 states and all the citizens of this country. Another one that's a real winner is this dude down in Texas that's running against Ken Paxton. You know, he says Jesus is binary. Come on. I mean, find somebody that's at least attempts to be sane in this country to run for your party. But again, as I said have a party anymore.
0: Missed his cowboy hat pick, though. He did a pick in a Chevy wearing a cowboy hat. So I was reassured that he's real. He's a real Texan.
28: Yeah. And he eats meat, right?
0: Yeah. Allegedly. I mean, he likes to have a big napkin wrapped around the rib for some reason. So, Coach, let's look at the Senate quickly, and then we'll talk about your race for governor. Are you guys doing anything up there? Because this is the thing that is interesting, is that I used to put at the top tier of my guests for the show would be senators. I think anytime a U.S. senator wants to talk to me, and it's still the case. If a U.S. senator wants to talk to me, I will talk to them. That's a standing invitation. But now I don't feel like anything's going on. Is there anything productive that's happening in the U.S. Senate right now?
28: Well, we got several things we have to do this month. We've got four straight weeks of work, and then we'll have 2 weeks in August and July, which we'll try to do a few things. And this election year, so after you get to July, it's pretty much take the plug out of it, and the air comes out of the ball.
0: That's
28: up here.
0: It. But we're almost at the end of the year already.
28: Yeah, we're going to do reconciliation. Six months we have not funded DHS. We've lost our minds, but we have several on the Republican side that's been holding us back, and they're not going to vote for it. Why? Because they don't like President Trump. Well, who cares whether you like President Trump or not? How about voting for the country? You're not voting for President Trump. Let's fund DHS. Let's fund the law enforcement in this country. We live in a dangerous world. I think hopefully, keep our fingers crossed, today at 11 a.m. on Friday, we will start reconciliation. And by midnight, Thursday night, we will have a funded bill for DHS. We keep our fingers crossed, but you never know up here. But next week we'll do the NDAA, the budget for the military. We have to do that. We've got to get it out of the way. We've got several other things that we need to do. As I said, the Clarity Act, which is about crypto. We need to give those people some kind of regulation where we can get on with having crypto in this country. We have to have it. Everybody else is going to have it, but we have to regulate it to make sure that we do it the right way. But we got a lot of people that just look at it as something that, it's going to be bad for the country. No, it's not going to be bad. It's going to be good for the country. It's going to be good for the world. We need to be.
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5: Is set to make a comeback. I'm Lisa Brady, Fox News. President Trump just unveiling a $700 million plan that includes support for 13 coal plants, would help restart a plant in Maryland and build two new ones in West Virginia and Alaska using the Defense Production Act.
6: And these are all built with new technology. It's very clean. It's amazing how that's come along. It's all very clean.
5: Environmental groups disagree.
7: The Sierra Club, in a statement, says that the administration that claims to want to make America healthy again should be doing everything in its power to shut down coal plants and limit emissions. Instead, Donald Trump and Lee Zeldin are trying to give away taxpayer-funded payouts to their buddies in the coal industry.
5: Fox Business's Edward Lawrence at the White House. EPA Administrator Lee Zeldin defends rolling back regulations, saying Americans need reliable power sources and that thousands of jobs can be saved. The president also facing more questions on Iran after posting earlier that a war powers vote in the House to end military action was unpatriotic. A vote-orama underway in the U.S. Senate as Republicans try to get funding for ICE and Border Patrol over the finish line using a process that only requires a simple majority. Democrats using proposed amendments to make a point on other issues, including a compensation fund to handle claims of political prosecutions recently scrapped by the Justice Department after a judge ruled against it.
9: Trump's slush fund is anything but beautiful. It's heinous. And it won't die until we permanently ban it by law.
5: That amendment from Senate Minority Leader Chuck Schumer was rejected. Other proposals include no federal or private money for the White House ballroom.
23: Republican leadership are hoping all these amendments fail today so they can advance their almost $70 billion bill to fund ICE and CBP for the next 3 years, since Democrats have refused to fund both agencies through the appropriations process.
5: Fox's Bill Malusian on Capitol Hill. New highs on Wall Street. The Dow up 875. The bell to a record close. 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
5: Just getting word that two paramedics convicted of homicide and the ketamine overdose death of a patient will get new trials. A Colorado appeals court just reversing their convictions, taking issue with jury instructions. Elijah McClain's death came after he was pinned down by police. Atlanta's public transportation system is under federal scrutiny over safety concerns.
10: Transportation Secretary Sean Duffy says he's directed the Federal Transit Administration to look into the safety of the Metropolitan Atlanta Rapid Transit Authority after a 66-year-old woman was stabbed on a train and a 40-year-old man was stabbed at a transit station. Duffy notes in a statement that security incidents on Atlanta Transit happen at a rate more than twice the national average. The FTA will focus on crime and fare evasion as well as how funds are spent in Atlanta.
5: Fox's Jessica Rosenthal. Duffy says a focus on transit safety in other cities has led to changes. Rising fuel prices are cutting into some airline routes.
15: American Airlines confirms it's suspending a number of domestic routes this summer as it deals with sky-high jet fuel costs. The airline is quick to point out this is a temporary move, currently only slated for August and September. According to Simply Flying, which cited Cirium flight data, the affected routes include four from Los Angeles to Cleveland, Columbus, Pittsburgh, and Washington Dulles, plus routes from Charlotte to Ontario and Sacramento. American Airlines said in a statement to Fox Local, it will offer affected travelers alternative arrangements or a refund in line with its policy. Carmen Roberts, Fox News.
5: Higher fuel costs also impacting ticket prices, with domestic airfare up about 19% compared to a year ago. Recapping stocks, the Dow with a record close up 874 points, even higher during the session. The S&P also in the green, up 30 points, but the NASDAQ finishing lower, down 23. At least.
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21: 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Western civilization. And delivering common sense for the American people. 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
25: Hey, it's Scott. Thanks for listening to Common Sense for the American People, taking a day off. But my friend Jennifer Horn is here to guide you through the breaking news of the day. Jennifer, take it away.
27: Thank you, Scott Jennings. Hope you are enjoying your time off.
0: Scott will be back with you on Monday. In the meantime, I'll be here with you for the next couple of days, and we welcome you in for a Thursday. I'm Jennifer Horn. I am broadcasting today from Los Angeles, which has been ground zero. All the attention from our primary on Tuesday, looking at our governor's race, our mayor's race, and some of the lessons from California's wacky left coast. I host the Morning Answer on Salem Radio, AM 870, AM 590, The Answer, and I am happy to be with you today. Now, let's start in California, because literally, it's right out the window from me, and we have both a governor's race and a mayor's race that are still hotly contended. Here in California, we will not certify our election results for another 36 days. That's right. We will have already had our July 4th America 250 celebration by the time California actually says, these are the two people that are advancing to November for the governor's race. These are the two people that will be advancing to the mayor's race in Los Angeles. Is that not ridiculous? We love common sense for the American people around here. There is a lack of common sense in California with this voting system, and we are going to dig into that today. Clearly, this has already caught President Trump's attention, because today he has been making comments about both the gubernatorial and mayoral primaries. To the New York Post, they have been reporting on this. Breitbart, our friends there, have been reporting about this. And the president himself has been tweeting. He said the Democrats... You know, that's his new name. He'll tell you, most people didn't know the B.

0: system that you have to have your ballot turned in by Election Day. Instead, they say you have to have it mailed by Election Day. So there are many people who on Tuesday went and dumped a ton of ballots into the mail system, and now we wait for those ballots to come in. In fact, in LA County, and this number is appalling, and this is why anything can happen in these elections. It feels great right now. We've got Republicans who look like they're going to advance in November to both the governor's primary and the mayor's race, and I'll give you the updated numbers here in a second. But this number, guys, it just shocked me. There are still more than 700,000 ballots outstanding in LA County alone. So let me give you these numbers because I think it's really important to put this in perspective. In the LA mayor's race that everybody has been watching because Spencer Pratt has been extremely fun to watch, a great candidate to watch, Karen Bass, who's done nothing for Los Angeles, will advance, it looks like, to the November runoff. She has 34.97% of the votes. That's about 183,000 people that voted for her. I'd love to know those people. Maybe not. Spencer Pratt, who is in second place at the moment, is there with 29.91%, so almost 30%. He's got 157,000 ballots cast for him. Nithya Raman is in third place. And if it's possible, she's a Democrat Socialist of America. She would be LA's Zohran Mamdani. She wants to take back golf courses to put homeless encampments on them. She would be worse than Fidel Castro's student Karen Bass. Nithya Raman has 119,000 votes, and she's at 22%. So right now, Spencer Pratt has about plus or minus a 40,000 vote lead on Nithya Raman to advance to November. 40,000 seems pretty comfortable for most places, but now we've learned that LA County still has 700,000 outstanding ballots to count just in our county. This is absolutely insane, and it has caught the attention of people who are not screaming conservatives. They're actually lunatic liberals. People like Nate Silver, who is a pollster, has come out and said, this is like third world stuff. This is not normal. This is not how you trust the election system. Steve Hilton pointed that out. He's been speaking really since he, we think, perhaps won on Tuesday night. He's been out all day yesterday. Let's take a listen to Steve Hilton, cut 26.
1: The Secretary of State, Shirley Weber, who's in charge of our elections in California, 2 days ago going out on the media and bragging about how long it was going to take. And how, oh, we have to be patient and it could take weeks. What? What are you talking about? I mean, you just compare it with Florida or the other states, all of whom, by the way, have early voting, so there's nothing to do with that. But you get results on election night, like normal places. You had even Nate Silver, I noticed, commenting that this is, his quote, I think, was, this is failed state stuff. And that's exactly right. And it's exactly what you expect from people who've delivered high-speed rail, $200 billion over budget, 30 years late. I mean, this is just another monument to their uselessness.
0: Yeah, Nate Silver, just to quote him directly on X, said, the fact that California elections often can't be resolved for weeks is kind of insane, I think, and not common in other electoral systems around the world. He said, like, honestly, it's going to take us several weeks to tell you who won the election. That's failed state, and then he used an expletive, and should be much more stigmatized. The fact that it's tolerated is bad, a textbook example of learned helplessness. Here's more. Steve Hilton, cut 27.
1: The state wants change, and actually, so far, we're not seeing any signs of that. It is true that you get these late deliveries of ballots, because we got this unbelievable rule that the ballots can arrive 7 days after Election Day and still be counted. By the way, the Supreme Court is considering the case that's going to make that illegal. Are we very confident that by November, that insanity of voting 7 days after Election Day, effectively, will be ruled illegal nationwide? So that's one of the reasons. And so we're definitely keeping an eye on it. But right now, our sense is that, you know, even if you do get that kind of effect, it's not going to be enough to kick us out of the top two slots. And so we're feeling very confident about that right now.
0: I'm feeling pretty good for Steve Hilton, who is still at the top, and he's in there by 2 percentage points, almost 100,000 votes. that separate him from Javier Becerra, who is in second place. So Steve Hilton's at 27%. Javier Becerra's at 25%. Tom Steyer is at 19%. And so just to get Steve Hilton, doesn't matter if he finishes first or second, to get him through to November would be important.

0: important, Tom Steyer would have to come up with about 400,000 votes to take Steve out of first or second place. So that seems much more likely to move forward. But Spencer Pratt, I'm worried about here in Los Angeles. And let me tell you, so many people have watched this election and so many people have been watching Spencer Pratt and how he's been running his campaign. Can you imagine what this is going to do for people's faith in the electoral process if Spencer Pratt is somehow shut out after looking like he was clear sailing and winning pretty decisively, at least, over Nithya Raman and moving into second place? It's going to be interesting to see. President Trump congratulating Steve Hilton last night, but again, warning that California is looking at funny business once again. We're going to continue to cover that. We'll also jump into some of the remarks made about Spencer's successes by none other than Shifty Schiff, Adam Schiff. I'm Jennifer Horn. This is the Scott Jennings Show.
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0: and the stories and facts the mainstream media refuses to discuss. 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
1: It sure is, and we welcome you in. Thanks for joining us on this Thursday. I like to call it Practice Friday because everybody here at the Jennings Show, we're very good at practicing Friday. We're professionals. That's right. And I'm Jennifer Horn from Salem Radio in Los Angeles. Pleased to be in for Scott Jennings. He'll be back on Monday. You can follow him, Jennings KY or Jennings Show on X. You can follow me as well on X at Jennifer Horn or Jennifer Horn Radio on Instagram and Facebook. And today, President Trump's very busy. He's working on Iran still. He's got a big announcement when it comes to coal. We'll be talking to Stephen Moore, our chief economist, around here next hour. However, he started the day with a little truthing on Truth Social. He has accused Democrats in the state of California trying to influence outcomes of California's gubernatorial and mayoral, Los Angeles mayoral primary elections by benefiting from late arriving mail-in ballots. Very curious. This has happened before in California. We have all seen it. Anybody who's lived in the state and paid attention has seen how on election night one thing happens and then 3 weeks later the results are absolutely flipped on their head. The Democrats are at it again, he said. They are trying to steal the governor of California primary and the mayor of Los Angeles primary away from two great Republican candidates. He said, here we go again with the very late massive numbers of mail-in ballots. He also sent out another post saying there's big capitalized cheating by the Democrats in California. Votes are all tied up, may not be in for weeks, under investigation by the U.S. Attorney's Office in Los Angeles. Why the vote counting delay? That's from President Trump. Now, coming up, if you'd like to set your timer or your alarm for this one, coming up in just about an hour here on this program, we will talk to my friend, U.S. Attorney here in California, the Central District that covers Los Angeles, all of Southern California. Bill Asaley will be here. We will ask him about this. Now, Trump didn't specifically say which candidates he thought were benefiting from the cheating, but Gavin Newsom, of course, responded quickly saying that President Trump is lying about California again. Time to take the phone away from Grandpa and put him to sleep. That was the Governor Newsom press office account. Mail-in ballots are valid if they are postmarked by Election Day. And guys, are you ready for this? Arrive by June 9th. So those ballots are still going to be rolling in until June 9th. This is why people have lost faith in elections in Los Angeles. But because so many people are looking at this across the country, how is Los Angeles going to be able to explain if these results change significantly? Spencer Pratt right now is in second place. And of course, he had a message for voters for his campaign and against. This is Spencer Pratt on election night, cut nine.
2: My message to those people that didn't vote for me, thank you for voting. I'm excited that everyone voted today. One thing I've learned is a lot of people don't vote. My goal by November, whether it's you're voting for me or you're voting for Mayor Bass, I'm going to get more people to vote. We don't have a city that votes and cares enough about our city. Everybody's given up because they've just accepted failure. Nothing changes. Things can change if you vote. So to the people who didn't vote for me, thank you for voting and caring about your city. I hope to switch you and show you you're going to be voting for me in November. But regardless, we need 4 million people to vote in November.
1: Investigations are now being launched in Los Angeles as these mail-in ballots take a very long time. Some say suspiciously long to count. Nithya Raman, who is in third place, a Democrat socialist, is gaining on Spencer Pratt, and there are still hundreds of thousands of votes to count in L.A. County. So it's still a very dangerous race. It's exciting to see how these results came in on election night, but you can't get too excited until we know, until things are certified. Adam Schiff, who has been the beneficiary of this system in California as a congressman and now as a senator, commented on Spencer Pratt. And of course, there has to always be a Trump comparison. Cut 13.
3: You would think, having tried having a reality TV star in elective office and seeing it was a colossal bust, it was a terrible decision, that maybe we wouldn't be eager to repeat that decision. I think that, you know, his campaign is really fueled by a lot of discontent about the quality of life in Los Angeles. And there's a lot to be said there in terms of what we need to do to address the homelessness problem and crime. I think the mayor is doing a good job trying to address those in a very difficult city and a mayorship that doesn't have that much power. Mm-hmm. So I think, you know, Karen Bass is ahead for a reason. People see her as really a very smart, competent, capable person, but dealing with some really intractable problems.
1: All right, Adam Schiff says Karen Bass is the victim. I love how he says it's fueled by frustration. Yeah, frustration that's come from Democrat rule for the last 25 years in Los Angeles, Adam. Fueled by you and your failed leadership. People love to come to California, set up a little fund for themselves, make their money, stay in power, and leave the city to burn. And people are tired of it. I'm Jennifer Horn. This is the Scott Jennings Show.
0: If the leftists haven't had enough yet, there's more. This is the Scott Jennings Show.

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1: This is a Radio PA News Update. Plans to build a data center campus in Big Beaver in Beaver County drew a capacity crowd at a town hall last night. A Las Vegas-based data center called Switch wants to build a 382-acre campus in the borough. The company kept the meeting private to residents and allowed no media. Later, those who attended said they were told that the company plans to use half of the acreage and that the facility would generate millions of dollars in tax revenue. Residents say they're concerned with the possible environmental effects of the center. The number of Pennsylvanians filing for bankruptcy is increasing.
2: That's according to newly released data from the personal finance site Smart Asset. The data shows that between March of 2025 and March 2026, more than 13,000 people filed for bankruptcy in the Commonwealth. That's a nearly 10% increase in the number of filings compared to the year prior.
1: That's John Schaefer reporting. Vanguard is closing its office at 45 Liberty Boulevard in Malvern at the end of June as the company's lease runs out. The building has been home to part of the roughly 12,000 Vanguard employees in the greater Malvern area, but the company says it's consolidating operations at its main campus nearby. Nearly 88,000 square feet of office space will become available for lease. A waterline break has forced officials at a North Pittsburgh school to call off classes early today. The break happened at Pittsburgh King pre-K through 8 and flooded parts of the school's first and second floors. Students and staff are safe and have been relocated to the third floor. Families are being notified to pick up their children. District crews are on the scene to assess the damage. And a boil order has been issued until further notice in the borough of Belle Vernon in Fayette County. The order was issued because of repairs to the reservoir, which could have caused contamination. The system has been flushed and tested, and to be safe, water officials are telling customers to boil their water for the next 2 days. I'm Juan Arango, and you're up to date with Radio PA.
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1: Here we are, Common Sense for the American People. Scott Jennings is out today. I am happy to be filling in for him. I'm Jennifer Horn. I host the Morning Answer on Salem Radio in Los Angeles, AM 870, AM 590, The Answer, and I will be with you the rest of the week. Scott will be back on Monday. And, guys, there is a lot going on at the White House today, from a coal roundtable to just earlier today. We had Dr. Oz and Todd Blanche and FBI Director Kash Patel leading a press conference on fraud. A lot going on in D.C., and we expect an official nomination of Todd Blanche to become the permanent attorney general. So who better to bring in than the man? I'm just so proud of him. Willie Nelson is here. He is Salem News Channel's own White House correspondent, 1 week to the day on the job. And I couldn't be prouder. Willie, you and I were in the same office in Los Angeles. You took the big move to D.C. And now I'm like, I'm just so proud of you. Look at you standing right in front of the White House with that backdrop. Welcome into the Scott Jennings Show. Thanks for joining us.
2: Jen, it's great to be here with you, my California sister, my L.A. sister. Look at me. I'm out here in D.C. now. I miss all my L.A. friends and family. But, you know, it's an honor to be here on Salem's behalf here at the White House. And it's always got something going on. This is, like you said, my first week here. It's 1 week to the T. And it feels like it's 24/7 nonstop action over here.
1: All right, so give us an update. First, we'll get into LA in just a second because President Trump chiming in on our election process here in California. But there has been so much controversy about Washington, D.C., and about the reflecting pool and about getting some of these projects done. From what I've heard, Washington, D.C. is very cleaned up and ready to celebrate America's 250th birthday. What are you seeing?
2: Jen, I'm seeing a brand new city. I mean, there's parts that look unrecognizable from just a year ago. The big one is the Christopher Columbus Fountain in front of Union Station, which is a very popular hub here in D.C. It's right near Capitol Hill, and it's one of the main train stations in the area. It has had a facelift, to put it bluntly. I mean, you wouldn't even believe it was the same fountain. This place, not long ago, was tagged up in graffiti. It was it hasn't had running water in it for 20 years. And now it's got water in it for the first time since 2007. And it feels like you're in some sort of European capital. I mean, I don't know too many places in America that are like this, that just have such a dramatic effect to it when you get off the train and you're like, wow, where have I entered?
1: I've heard, actually, Willie, that the ambassador from Italy was there and saw it and said it reminded him of the Trevi Fountain, which that's very high praise.
2: I'm not surprised. I'm not surprised. And Jen, there's been lots of people just going and oohing and aahing at the beauty of it. Mm-hmm. I mean, it looks like, Jen, I'm not even kidding. I saw one guy put his hands and splash water in his face. And that's something I see when I go to Europe. I feel like Italians are always doing that. I've never seen you never think here in
1: We're
2: America.
1: We're never brave enough here. There's the new screw room that's coming into Texas that we're going to talk about later. Nobody wants any of that in their face. All right, good. So that means it's clean. And, you know, that shows the perfect partnership between the federal government, President Trump, working with, and yes, we say nice things about Democrats here, Muriel Bowser, who has actually taken the help and helped make D.C. great again.
2: So I went to the fountain. I've been now several times, and my mom last week was in town as well, helping me move in. As a side note, I probably wouldn't have any furniture in my place if my mom hadn't have helped me arrange it. So shout out to my mother. I appreciate you for that. But her and I went to the fountain a day or two after it had been revealed, and we were just so taken back. I went back yesterday, and I spoke with some people who were there. I have a clip I've sent to your producer of someone's reaction. If we could go ahead and play that clip right now.
3: I love the way the fountain looks. It's clean. The city is amazing. Haven't had any problems as we've walked around the last few days. It's just been a fantastic vacation, a fantastic experience.
1: pretty great words from just an individual on the street, Willie. That's incredible. And the cleanliness isn't the only thing that we're noticing. These reflecting pools, the fountain, they're all mm-hmm. gorgeous. But you have something very exciting behind you on that White House lawn, I'm hearing. And I don't know, maybe I shouldn't admit this because, you know, sometimes it like takes away your credibility. But I'm going to say it. I used to be a huge wrestling fan when I was a kid. The generation of
4: really? Hulk
1: Hogan. Oh, please. I watched wrestling every Saturday and Sunday. I used to go to live matches in L.A. I was a total dork, but I did it. I've never been a UFC.
2: Are you an Undertaker girl?
1: Oh, yeah, of course. Everybody would freak out when he would come in. But I'll tell you this. I've never been a UFC person, but it does make me a little happy to see an octagon, to see a ring on the front lawn of the White House. How is that going? And be honest, are members of the media smirking and hating the fact that it's there?
2: It's very divided, to be honest, here in the press area. You know, I've only been here for a week, and I do think some of these reporters sometimes do look a little miserable, like they hate their jobs. And I'm like, what are you doing, guys? Come on. This is like the most fun job ever. We get to show up at the White House and be and speak to people. It's great. And then you have others like myself who, honestly, I think it's really cool. I also just like the idea of a premier sporting event here at the White House. But also on a personal note, I am a very big fan of the UFC, mm-hmm. Which now I believe has the same ownership as the WWE.
1: Sure.
2: But to have an event like this where they have just the biggest fighters on the planet coming here at, you know, one of the most iconic places in the world. I mean, I'm like, why aren't we doing this sooner? And I just love the idea of celebrating America with such like a unique thing. And President Trump, of course, has been joking, trolling, maybe a little bit of seriousness. You never know that perhaps this might stay similar to the Eiffel Tower.
1: I think it's how we should end government shutdowns. You know, we could bring Hakeem Jeffries and Mike Johnson, and we could just put them into the ring and just let them fight it out. That might be quicker and easier than these, you know, days-long, weeks-long shutdowns or debates.
2: Well, I saw a clip yesterday of Secretary Marco Rubio and a Democrat representative, Sarah Jacobs, I believe her name is, mm-hmm. where she was kind of lambasting him about his shoes that he was wearing.
1: You know, we have that clip. We have that clip, Willie. So let's take a listen. This is cut 20.
5: I have one last question for you. Mr. Secretary, who won the 2020 presidential election?
6: I'm not here to answer a question. We're talking about 2020. This is a foreign affairs committee.
5: Okay, great. You can't answer the question, even though we all know that President Biden won.
6: I don't answer the question because as Secretary of State, I do not participate in domestic political issues.
5: This is not about domestic political issues.
6: Oh, certainly
5: this is about our democracy.
6: You're asking me to opine just like I don't do campaign rallies.
5: It seems like
6: I don't because as Secretary of State, we're not supposed to. That's been the long tradition of the department, and you should know that if you've been on this committee for any period of time. Are you guys kidding me? I mean, is this the Foreign Affairs Committee, or is this like a circus? What is this?
1: She was asking him if the president had given him shoes that didn't fit and if he was too afraid to return them, Willie. You're there at the right time. There's so much that you can find that is entertaining. It shouldn't be. It's actually kind of sad and a waste of taxpayer dollars in our time. But, I mean, at least you've got strong people around the president like Marco Rubio who know how to take these people down.
2: That's right. Marco Rubio does a great job at it. I also got to see Scott Bessent, or who now goes by Dr. Bessent as of late, because I believe he received an honorary doctorate in the last month. And these are some of the sharpest killers we have out here. But to go back to your idea, I really like the idea of letting them settle in the octagon rather than just having these kind of a waste of time back and forth that is really just for clipping online. They don't actually do anything. It's just so they can get some likes on X and Instagram and Facebook or whatever. But an octagon fight, that could be a little bit more exciting, I think. So, and it's something we've never tried before. So I'm always up to try something new.
1: You know, we can always look for some good ideas for the sake of democracy. No one, I would tell you, would want to go in that ring against Mark Wayne Mullen, though, the secretary of DHS, who actually had fighting or had experience as a UFC fighter. So there you go. Now, You are standing in front of the White House today. Willie Nelson is the Salem mm-hmm. News Channel White House correspondent. Today, you'll be having opportunities to see the president. How accessible. Speak to that, Willie. It seems from the outside that this is one of the most accessible administrations in history. You're not you don't miss the president for 5 days, 8 days, 10 days. He's there almost every single day, and he's bringing the media into his office to talk directly to them. He just had an availability yesterday. How does that make your experience? I think it makes it so much easier. First, you get the news directly from the president, but more robust as a brand new reporter there.
2: Yeah, Jen, that's correct. And one of the things that's interesting about this administration is, really unique to President Trump, is they will have on the schedule, they send out a schedule every day to reporters in the morning, and it will say closed press. But over half the time, President Trump just lets the media know, hey, come on in here, guys. And us reporters get to run in there. And he's very accessible, very, very available. As opposed to, I've met so many people here in the last week. Again, this is my fifth day in, and I'm still learning the White House beat very much so. But I've talked to so many international people and different reporters, and they all say, like, Trump is way easier to get a hold of, like, by far, than the last administration. Many of them constantly said, like, well, the last administration, you know, they would send out statements in the morning, and then they'd come to the press room and just read that statement. And we would think, well, we already heard all this. What's the point of all this? And then they weren't allowed to ask too many questions. It was really, really closed off. But I've been now to two pressers, Scott Bessent and Dr. Oz, and those guys are just working on the fly, taking questions. I mean, they make their statement, you know, maybe 5 or 10 minutes, and then they go, come on, guys, bring it on. And, you know, they're not afraid to, give it back when it's needed. And Jen, sometimes it feels like I'm watching a TV show in real life. I mean, it is a little bit unbelievable to be here all the way from Los Angeles. But like I said, I'm really grateful for Salem to give me the opportunity. Dave Santrella, Phil Boyce, Alan Power, Jamie Cohen, I'm sure there's a bunch of names I'm forgetting, Ashley, and to have this opportunity to be here to cover the White House on Salem's behalf is a great honor of mine.
1: We have 12 seconds left, Willie, but your thoughts on President Trump tweeting out about the fraud in California?
2: I say get rid of it all. I think you have a bigger chance of winning the lottery than you do getting rid of the fraud in California. I say that as a lifelong Californian. But please get rid of it all. We need it badly. Run an audit, please.
1: The fact that he's paying attention and bringing national attention to it, I think, will make a difference. Willie Nelson, White House correspondent, content producer for townhall.com and for the Salem News Channel. Willie Nelson TV is where you can find him on X. Willie, thanks so much. Keep us posted on what you hear today. And there's a lot more up ahead. I'm Jennifer Horn. It's the Scott Jennings Show.
0: 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This is the Scott Jennings Show. 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
1: Thanks for joining us. It is the Scott Jennings Show, Common Sense for the American People. I'm Jennifer Horn. Happy to be sitting in for my friend Scott. He's taking some time off, but he will be back with you in his chair on a Monday, and I know we will be happy to see him. In the meantime, I'll be here with you for the next couple of days. And I don't know if you guys are sports fans or not, but I do know that many of you might be fans of President Trump, and President Trump is a sports fan. Clearly, we just talked to Willie Nelson, who's talking about the octagon on the lawn of the White House. They're going to have a Formula One race through the streets of Washington, D.C. Kind of fun. So President Trump is kind of like a guy's guy and loves sports, loves to welcome the athletes in to the White House. And he is certainly a New Yorker and a fan of the New York Knicks. So he said he was trying to get to the previous round of the playoffs, but that the Knicks won too fast. So now the Knicks have advanced to the NBA Finals. Last night, I believe it was game one, they're playing the San Antonio Spurs in a rematch from 1999. And the Knicks actually won that one last night. So San Antonio won. That's fake news. Don't listen to me. San Antonio won 105-95, but it was a close game, I think, all the way through. It was a good game. So San Antonio up game one. They will play one more game in San Antonio. Then they go to New York. President Trump has made it known he will be at game three of the New York Knicks San Antonio Spurs series Monday at Madison Square Garden. Now, of course, you have to change plans with security, but that is the plan for the president to be at the Knicks game on Monday. Do you know what a circus that's going to be in New York with all of these rabid New York fans and then security and the Secret Service trying to get President Trump into Madison Square Garden? Vacate the area if you are listening to us right now on AM 970. I would just stay out of that area in New York. So this is going to be fun for the president, who got into a, I don't even know how this happens. People get so down on him. Kathy Hochul, the governor of New York, who is just a ding-dong from way back, wanted to take on President Trump by saying he's not even a real New York Knicks fan. He couldn't even name the team from the 1993 championship season. There was no 1993 championship season, Madam Governor. So maybe you might not want to take him on his sports knowledge and then get that one wrong. It's not a great look. They haven't been in the championship since 1999 when they played the Spurs. So this is the ultimate rematch, and President Trump will be there on Monday if everything goes as planned. Now, here we go on to the story of the day. The flesh-eating screwworm. No, I am not talking about Adam Schiff and Nancy Pelosi. I'm not talking about them. Not talking about the IRS. Insert all the jokes you want. Not talking about the head of the DNC. Oh, no, the flesh-eating screwworm has been found in Texas. Thanks to the Joe Biden open border. Yes, we can blame him. The U.S. Department of Agriculture, Animal and Plant Health Inspection Service, and I hope you are not eating right now. Please put down your sandwiches if you are. They've confirmed the detection of the New World screwworm larvae in a calf less than 50 miles inland from the Texas-Mexico border. Ugh, I can't even say this to you right now. But the flesh-eating screwworm maggots were found in the umbilical cord of a three-week-old calf in Zavala County, Texas. Apparently, this has been feared by authorities in Texas for some time. The discovery in Zavala County poses a serious threat to livestock producers within the state and nationwide should the screwworm migration spread. Bob Price from Breitbart, Texas, said officials in the state have braced for this threat as the pest has been moving northward, progressing through Mexico, right towards Texas. Sort of like people who move out of California. We all just sort of head to Texas, like the screwworm larvae. At the San Jacinto County Republican Party, they had a Reagan Trump dinner in February. So as these people are eating their chicken cordon bleu, apparently they're getting this dangerous update. You know, imagine this. What kind of gala is that? You get all dressed up, you spend your money to go support the Republicans, they're handing you chicken and sauce, and then the Texas Agriculture Commissioner comes up with a grave warning. Sid Miller comes up and says, ranchers, hunters, pet owners, this parasite is far closer and more active than we think it should be. They saw the flies. Now they're worried about the larva. How's your chicken and green beans? So apparently this is something new to worry about. You know, I would just like to relax. You know, from all of the hantavirus to the economy, assassination attempts everywhere, you think we could just take a break when it comes to the livestock. But now we have to worry about the flesh-eating screwworm. Just one more thing to think about this weekend. You're welcome. I'm Jennifer Horn. There is more of The Scott Jennings Show as we continue.
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0: I wasn't expecting it, but once you see who built the modern education system, everything clicks. Death of Recess. It comes from Angel Studios. 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It's about control. 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It was intentionally designed, standardized, and centralized. 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
6: Presidential prediction. Lisa Brady, Fox News, made a short time ago in the Oval Office as President Trump faced another round of questions about ending the conflict with Iran.
7: I think we're doing very well, but we're going to see if we're going to win one way or the other. We're going to win on paper or we're going to win military. One way or the other, it's going to be militarily or on paper.
6: The president repeating that he will not let Iran have a nuclear weapon. He posted earlier that last night's war powers vote in the House aimed at ending military action was meaningless and unpatriotic. His efforts to negotiate continue. Ukraine's President Zelensky calling for face-to-face talks with Russia's leader in an open letter to President Putin, also criticizing his more than 26 years in power and warning that history will remember the war as a personal choice by Putin without a real cause. President Trump just telling reporters,
7: I think it would be great if they met. They should get it done.
6: Adding that compromises are needed. President Zelensky is proposing to meet with Putin in a neutral third country. President Trump taking questions after announcing he'll use the Defense Production Act for a $700 million plan to help keep existing coal plants operational, restart one plant, and build two new ones.
8: We wouldn't have the buildings, the factories, the industry, the electricity grid we have today without the critical contribution of coal. It's been the largest source of global electricity for 125 years in a row.
6: Energy Secretary Chris Wright says reliable energy sources help save lives and jobs. The Sierra Club accuses the administration of rewarding polluters and jeopardizing public health. The homicide convictions of two paramedics are tossed out in Colorado over jury instructions, so both will get a new trial. Those paramedics have been convicted in the ketamine overdose death of Elijah McClain after he was pinned down by police. 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
6: A House panel wants the Justice Department to investigate allegations made during the committee's Jeffrey Epstein investigation.
13: In a letter to Acting Attorney General Todd Blanche, House Oversight Committee Chairman Republican James Comer says the Justice Department should use all available tools, including immunity for some witnesses, to investigate sexual assault allegations made by Sarah Kellen. Kellen was a former assistant to Jeffrey Epstein. During an interview with congressional investigators last month, she revealed the names of men she says committed criminal misconduct, including former Miami Beach Mayor Philip Levine and French hairstylist Frederick Fiquet. Comer says the Oversight Committee is not a law enforcement agency and is referring the allegations to the Justice Department. In Washington, Jared Halpern, Fox News.
6: Former National Security Advisor John Bolton, ousted during the first Trump term, has a deal with federal prosecutors, now expected to plead guilty to a single count of retaining classified information. Due in court later this month, Bolton was charged with 18 counts accused of mishandling classified information, including his journal notes, as he prepared to write a memoir. California may be counting ballots for days, drawing criticism from the president.
14: President Trump taking to Truth Social to claim that Democrats are trying to steal the elections for California governor and Los Angeles mayor, posting, "Here we go with the very late and massive numbers of mail-in ballots." California Governor Gavin Newsom's office firing back, saying the president is lying about California again. Democratic gubernatorial candidate Tom Steyer responding, "We count every ballot. Thank you for your patience as we give democracy time to work."
6: Fox's Christian Goodwin. So far, Republican Steve Hilton has a narrow lead over Democrat Javier Becerra in the governor's race, with the top two advancing to November. A mixed day on Wall Street, but a rally for the Dow up 874 points to a record close, 51,000.
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1: And good afternoon, and welcome in with you tonight for the full 2 hours. The guest tonight is me. That's right, no guest tonight whatsoever. Phone lines open immediately. I'll get to why in just a second, but they're usually open immediately. 724-981-7900. Plans rarely come together the way you want them to, so we'll see if tonight is any different. I have been, as many of you regulars know, busy reading everything I can get my hands on data centers and researching and everything else. I have had now 7 or 8 guests on this show to talk about data centers and the various nuances of data centers. If you follow my Facebook page, as I've said on there today, one of the guests I don't have on this show is you. There are a lot of you out there, and I've tried the best, my best I know how to reach out to you. I've posted on my page. If I saw that you were making comments on somebody else's page about data centers, I said, hey, the Ron Aaron Show, et cetera, et cetera, et cetera. Eric Bombeck last night had a nice half hour with a representative from Keel Infrastructure and also promoted this show. Tonight's show is intended to be a 2-hour open forum show on data centers that will be predominantly filled with phone calls from you making comments and giving us your criticism, your critiques, whatever you want to say about it, because that's the voice we haven't heard here. I know some of you made the town halls, not all of you. I know 2,700 people have signed a petition opposing them, and I've seen a lot of your Facebook comments out there. As I indicated on my Facebook page, I listed your names, first names only. Some of you have been very active talking about the data centers. So I don't know whether you're going to be inspired to call in tonight or not. I never do. I did come in prepared for myself to do a good bit of the leading of the conversation here in the early parts of the 2-hour show. And that's where I'm going to go. You may at any time interrupt me at 724-981-7900 with your comments and perspectives on this. I just want to review where I think we are. Data centers in general, Keel Infrastructure here in Sharon, and a variety of other things that have come up in social media comments relating to that. So I'm going to get started down that path. And before I do, by the way, it's National Pride Month. Happy Pride Month, any of you out there that celebrate that. And coming up next Tuesday, we'll have County Commissioner Bill Finley on and Hermitage City Manager Gary Hinkson. Guess what I'll be asking them about? Data centers. It's just that hot a topic for us right now. So this could end up being just 2 hours of me talking about data centers, everything I've learned, everything I can tell you about them, where I'm at on the whole topic, or it could be 2 hours of a lot.

I want to ask, and really dig into the weeds. And they initially offered me a 30-minute spot, and I turned that down. I said, I'm sorry, just no interest in doing 30 minutes with you, and especially by phone. I would do it in person, or I'm not going to sacrifice the quality of how we do the show. So Keel then went back and thought about it, and they said, okay, we'll do it. And they booked a date. I believe it was June 18th. I'm not sure sitting here right now, but I think it was June 18th. And I thought, great, Kill's going to come in, going to send their two guys in here, and they're going to do a two-hour show with us, here to answer anything and everything we could possibly ask. And then about 2 days later, I got the email back that said, we've reconsidered it, and we're not going to do it. So my attempt to get the folks from Kill Infrastructure onto this show failed. Period, end of sentence, it just failed. They did not want to commit to doing a two-hour in-studio show. So that's where that is as to why they have not been and will not be on the Ron Arid Show. And as with many things, sometimes you gain nothing doing my show. Now, let me explain what I mean by that. Keel is moving right along with probably, and we'll talk about that in a second, being approved for the Sharon site. Most likely, if I'm going to put money down, yeah, it's probably going to happen. And so consequently, to expose themselves again from the 2 hours of calls and phone calls, I can't imagine where it would be a positive thing or help them get there any sooner or any better. So I get it. From my point of view, well, you should. I mean, you just should face the people anytime that you get a chance to and make yourself appear to be, at the very least, open to all questions, open to all opposition, etc. So that's a story on Keel. Now, as the saying goes, let's start at the very beginning. The first premise is you're either one of three, I think, people. You either oppose data centers, period. You don't want to hear about it. You don't care about the details. You don't care where it's supposed to be located. You don't care what some company is willing to do. You are patently opposed to data centers, period. And you will not be convinced to ever support them. And there's a lot of you out there like that. As we know from the recent Gallup poll, and this is a huge number, 71% of Americans oppose data centers. Wow. I have never seen Americans united around a topic in that large a number ever. 71% of Americans, the latest Gallup poll, oppose data centers. Pretty big number. So you oppose data centers, period, end of sentence. Nothing we can say to you. Or, well, you don't oppose them, but you do think they need to be structured a certain way. You do think we've got to do the best we can about the energy usage and the noise pollution and the environment, all those other things. So you think, okay, we got to do the best we can to make the best deal we can here. And then there are those who might actually support them. I don't think there's any other range you can be there. I don't think there's any neutrality. I'm pretty much in that group that says, I think we need to structure them, because here's what I believed as a starting point. They're going to happen. I don't believe America can stop the development of data centers. Just don't. In fact, I don't think the planet can stop the development of data centers. The Chinese clearly in on this. You hear constantly that we want to beat the Chinese in the AI battle and all that kind of stuff, like racing to the moon almost back in the day with the Russians. So I do think data centers are going to happen. I can't envision them not happening. Now, if you disagree with that, feel free to tell me why. But I just can't see them not happening. So the real question then becomes, if you're of that thinking, then what do we do about it? We can do nothing about it. I can't sit back and take that position. Or we can say, okay, what are the issues around data centers? And how can we at least make sure, if they're going to come our way, that we structure the deal, that we protect ourselves as much as possible from the bad things that could happen, as well as get as much benefit out of this as we can. Now, before I get into that, those of you that totally oppose data centers, and specifically the Sharon Data Center location, Clark Street, all right? I've got a pretty basic question for you. If it is your position that we never want to see a data center there, and there are some of you that are absolutely, that's your position, I have to presume that you're okay with it looking like it is and never looking much better.

0: Bob Fiskus here last night, city manager Sheeran, hasn't had a bite on that location from anybody to develop it because it's a Brownville site, because it had the contaminants, because it was on the Superfund cleanup site. There's just about no one that I can think of as a developer that would want to go in there and develop that for any other purpose. Brownfields are ideally suited for data centers. They can use the sites. That's usually a good hunk of land that's available based on what used to be there. And they come in and say, you know, we can make this work because we can build up, not down. We don't have to go into the ground and further disturb any of the contaminants. And this is a brownfield site that is highly unattractive to anybody else. But because of the things that used to be in these kinds of locations, it has assets for us. We can make this work. So if you oppose the Sheeran Data Center, the next question becomes, what use do you think should be made of that site? Or what use do you think anybody will ever make of that site? If the answer is no, and that's my opinion, the answer is no, then I'm presuming you are fine with it staying undeveloped and looking like it is forever. If you're not, I want to hear from you. If you're saying I'm against, no way. That should not come into the Sheeran site on Clark Street, never. Then what do you propose? And is it as simple as leave it alone? There's a lot to that, leave it alone. But is it just simply leave it alone? So that's sort of question one out there. For those of you that have signed that petition, I don't know whether you were signing a petition saying no to just the Clark Street Sheeran project or no to data centers, period. That part, I don't know where you are on that score. But if you're a no to data centers on the Clark Street location, then what do you propose be done with that Clark Street piece of land? So that's out there. That's out there. In Pennsylvania, and I did some research on this as well, the law is set up in such a way in Pennsylvania that for the most part, and I'll get into the exceptions here, that for the most part, if the data center meets the zoning criteria of a particular community, then the elected officials must vote for the data center or they violate the law. Why? I'm saying they must vote for it is not the best way to put it. They can't vote against it. They can't vote against it. Ron, I know places where they've stopped them. But it had to do with how the zoning was working, what they had zoned, and how their ordinance was written. Once again, I say, if a zoning community has a place where zoning centers are allowed, where data centers are allowed, they fit the definition. Some don't have these. Right now, the Mercer County Planning Commission, as you heard Commissioner Coleman talk to us, is that they're developing criteria for data centers. We're going to have the executive director of the Planning Commission on next Thursday to talk about that. So in some places where that's not been developed, there's nothing to comply with or not comply with. So it's going to try to put together some criteria for zoning for those places that don't have it. So that if you don't have it, you've got some wiggle room there. But for the most part, if once a data center meets the criteria for the conditions of the zoning that have been put down, then when it finally gets to the council, and in the Sheeran Data Center case, we've gone through the steps on this over the year. And by the way, Charles, thanks for checking out the live feed here. Feel free to call in, 724-981-7900. Once they go through all the steps and get to the Sheeran City Council at the very end, because that's the last step here. There's still the Planning Commission, the Hearing Board, but it's got to eventually go to Sheeran City Council. And they have to vote yay or nay. And as long as it's met all the criteria, including the extra ones, and if you were listening last night, you heard Bob Fiskus the other night, the extra criteria that Sheeran put on, and they put on some pretty heavy-duty ones, then those elected members of council must vote yes. Now, I got to talk about that exact thing right there before we get too much further. I need to hear from you like you're going to call and tell me about this. There are a lot of you out there doing this. Follow the money. We should pull the checking accounts of all these people. Somebody's getting paid off. Where do you get that from? Where do you get that from? What makes you believe that Keel Infrastructure or anybody else is putting money into the personal pockets and accounts of the elected officials who end up voting on yes on this or moving it forward. Is that just your general state and condition? If something's going through that you don't agree with, somebody's getting paid off somewhere. Now, I don't normally disagree with a follow-the-money approach. Sometimes that's exactly what you do. But you throw that out there like you know something. Now, I've been doing this show almost 40 years now. Let me be very, very clear with you. If you've got something that you can show me that indicates that that's happening, show it to me. Get it to me. I'll check with legal, and I'll put it on the air. If you've got more than just, you know, somebody's being paid off, just throwing that out there. But it's done so. I wrote down the names off social media of 20 people. Obviously, I'm not going to mention their names over the air, even though they have identified themselves by first and last name on Facebook, who just straight out said, people are being paid off. We need to check the checking books and all that stuff, the accounts. Pull the bank accounts of these people. You'll see they're getting money. See, they're getting paid off. Where do you get that from? I mean, is that just your general thing? Brother Iran, thanks for catching the show, the live feed. So I don't pay much attention to that, to be honest with you. I just don't pay much attention to those accusations unless you have a basis for it. And if you have a basis for it, show me. Show me and tell me. I mean, it's really that simple. So my point being, there is a point at which when it gets to Sharon City Council and some of these elected officials, under Pennsylvania law, they must vote yes to allow it to happen or they will be sued. They'll be taken to court and it'll be reversed. It's really pretty much straightforward in Pennsylvania. Ohio, I can't speak to your situation. I don't know. So that's exactly what's happening. And as the other thing we should never forget, and by the way, let's make this real political, okay? Democrat Josh Shapiro supports he's coming in. President Donald Trump supports he's coming in. There, we done now? It doesn't matter what side of the aisle you're on here. You can't go down that road. Because on both sides of the aisle, you have legislators who support data centers, period. Okay? In Pennsylvania, as you know, the governor has introduced his grid, his criteria for putting in data centers, and that's the way you'll get tax incentives. But I want to talk about Keel very specifically for a second. I got to tell you, I have researched these guys the best I can, upside down, sideways, front and back. And I don't have anything I can report to you that's going to be, like, juicy. They have done everything by the book as best I can tell. They have not asked for non-disclosure agreements here in Sharon. They have not asked for any tax abatements from the city, county, or any of our local funding stories. Well, they don't have to. They're going to get all the tax breaks and stuff from the state. Yes, they are, because Pennsylvania already has that in place, not just for them, but for anybody who wants to do this. So, yes, they're certainly going to take advantage of those tax breaks that Pennsylvania is offering. Don't like it? Get a hold of Shapiro. Don't like the federal tax breaks? They're going to get a hold of Trump. The point is, they're not seeking anything above and beyond what the state and the government are offering to anybody that comes in here. They could have asked for an NDA. They didn't. I guess they could have gone after local tax breaks. They didn't. They're not going to use water out of the Shenango River. Well, I'll believe that when I see it. Well, I don't know what to tell you. I guess we have to get it built and get the thing running so you can see it. Because I got nothing to tell you if that's where you're at. I'll believe that when I see it. Because there are a whole ton of folks out there like that. I'll believe that when I see it. When I look, I mean, from the noise factor to everything, and I know the major issues on this, it's the electricity, it's the jobs, it's the whole noise thing, it's the environment. I mean, I've looked at all of that stuff. And I can tell you that Keel is putting in a Rolls Royce. Now, what you don't know about Keel, because you probably don't want to know it, this is a big deal for them. This is new for them. They want to get into the data center business of building these. They are not. This is their anchor. This is the star. They've got to make this one work to be successful. to have Wall Street and investors and others say, oh, these guys really can build data centers and deliver them. And so Sharon is critical to their success as a company. If they don't make Sharon work, it's going to make their path a lot harder to be a successful business. And so I'm going to tell you things I can't even explain. The architecture they're going to be using for this thing is from NVIDIA. It's called the Vera Rubin architectural system, design system. That's not even fully out there yet. They're building to that architecture, knowing it's the next wave coming through, knowing it's the one that's going to be the most popular. They want to be ready for that at this site when it's ready. So their tie-in with NVIDIA and the Vera Rubin architecture is the business gamble they are making to try to be at the head of the game, ahead of everybody else. Their advantage is going to be that architecture, being ready for that method of doing things, and then the speed with which they can bring this to fruition. That's where they're at. And I've heard so many of you say, this is all being done just so these people can make money. Well, yeah. Hi, Kathy. Welcome. Good to have you here. I want every capitalist to make money. Or else, why would they go into business? I want our small town businesses to make money. I want people like this to make money. I want them to do it within reason. I want them to do it with goodwill, and I want them to do it properly. I don't want anybody to make money doing nasty stuff. But they're in the business to make money, And that is not a concern of mine. The question is, will they pay attention to the kinds of things that we care about? What you might or might not have noticed, and Bob Fiskus again made this clear last Tuesday, two nights ago, they did listen. You might not have felt like it. If you were at the town halls, you might not have felt like it. I get that. I've been to a ton of those in my nonprofit career. And sometimes they don't go as well as you'd like them to, as somebody in the audience. But because of some of the things that were brought up at those town hall meetings, the city of Sharon changed the conditions under which Kiel could be here. They did that from listening to your comments out there at town halls. So you are being listened to. Not as much. Everything? No, certainly not. Not possible. But that's just sort of the base I want to lay down with you. I'm going to get into some greater detail on all of these, which I'm willing to do. I would much rather hear from you out there, 724-981-7900, who have concerns about this, who have complaints about this, who have made your complaints known online, on Facebook, and other places. Do it here tonight. Time is available for you. If you use it, fine. If you don't, fine. It's all up to you. 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
1: This is a Radio PA News Update. Plans to build a data center campus in Big Beaver in Beaver County drew a capacity crowd at a town hall last night. A Las Vegas-based data center called Switch wants to build a 382-acre campus in the borough. The company kept the meeting private to residents and allowed no media. Later, those who attended said they were told that the company plans to use half of the acreage and that the facility would generate millions of dollars in tax revenue. Residents say they're concerned with the possible environmental effects of the center. The number of Pennsylvanians filing for bankruptcy is increasing.
2: That's according to newly released data from the personal finance site Smart Asset. The data shows that between March of 2025 and March 2026, more than 13,000 people filed for bankruptcy in the Commonwealth. That's a nearly 10% increase in the number of filings compared to the year prior.
1: That's John Schaefer reporting. Vanguard is closing its office at 45 Liberty Boulevard in Malvern at the end of June as the company's lease runs out. The building has been home to part of the roughly 12,000 Vanguard employees in the greater Malvern area, but the company says it's consolidating operations at its main campus nearby. Nearly 88,000 square feet of office space will become available for lease. A waterline break has forced officials at a North Pittsburgh school to call off classes early today. The break happened at Pittsburgh King pre-K through 8 and flooded parts of the school's first and second floors. Students and staff are safe and have been relocated to the third floor. Families are being notified to pick up their children. District crews are on the scene to assess the damage. And a boil order has been issued until further notice in the borough of Belle Vernon in Fayette County. The order was issued because of repairs to the reservoir, which could have caused contamination. The system has been flushed and tested, and to be safe, water officials are telling customers to boil their water for the next 2 days. I'm Juan Arango, and you're up to date with Radio PA.
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0: Or not, if you don't want to. Welcome back. We're at 34 minutes after the hour. And we're using, I'm absolutely using this entire first hour to talk about data centers. As you know, I'm always flexible and adjustable. The intent was to use the entire 2 hours, but part of that intent was to give you out there the opportunity to call in and talk about your concerns about the data centers and whatever comments you wanted to make. Again, I'm not the kind of host that kills a dead horse. If that's not what's going to trip your trigger, we'll do this for the complete first hour here, and then we'll see what I want to do for the second hour. I might do a little more of it, or I might switch gears and go on to another topic or make it a wide-open forum. But for right now, staying on data centers, and I'm just going to keep going down that road. Now, I'm going to bring up a name, and it's important I give you a lot of conditions about doing this. This gentleman has no idea I'm bringing up his name tonight. He's totally unaware that I'm going to do this. I don't know him that well. Just want you to know, we are not social friends. We don't go to each other's houses. We don't hang together for cigars, drinks, or coffee. Know him to see him. He knows me to see me. That's the end of it. That's really the end of the whole relationship right there. But I got to do this. Jim Landino, some of you have been merciless, and I don't know where you're coming from. Jim Landino does Transformers. What he does, he's the Transformer guy. He might be the most knowledgeable person on Transformers in the country. Could well be. And people like, well, he's only supporting these data centers because he's, well, I don't know whether he is or isn't, but if he is, that's a business he's in. Do I want Jim Landino to make money? I absolutely want Jim Landino to make money. But some of you out there are beating him up. going after him, heavy duty. And the line that got me the most was, pay no attention to all that philanthropic stuff he does. That's just a cover. Wow. I really mean, wow. I'm just going to tell you how I see Jim Landino, right or wrong. I'm open to the fact that I could be dead wrong. You don't have to agree with me. This is a guy who doesn't have to be here. This is a guy who could put his money in his pocket and never spend a penny of it anywhere. He's done well in life. Everything I know about Jim Landino, he has worked very hard to do well in life. And so when I see those kinds of people do well in life and do well, good for them. Good for them. I was not willing to do what it is they did to do well in life. I wanted my guaranteed every 2 week paycheck. I mean, I was called to work in the nonprofit world. That's where I felt I needed to be. And I wasn't going to go out there and risk everything in the for-profit world and fail. I did. Well, it wasn't built that way. So Jim Landino goes out and he does well. And gee, I guess, you know, he could have, I don't know, you know, you hear people about moving to Florida, buying islands, going down to live down there, or going to other places, building mansions to live. I mean, just doing all this stuff. What did this poor guy do with his money? Well, he donates it to places. He gives $500,000 to the college for a program that hopefully will help grow things. He reinvests in the community. He rejuvenates and rehabs properties that already exist rather than tear them down. But he does those to put a business in there to make money. Well, good. Good. I hope he does. I hope those projects all work for him. If they don't, it's his loss and his money loss. I don't know how some of you, it's not many, Jim, it's not many, but the few that did it, just, I'm like, wow, just wow. I don't know where you come off with that. I don't know where you come off with that. When we choose to go after the people who are reinvesting in our community, and I'm not saying you should thank them. You don't thank him at all. He's making a business decision. He's putting the money back here locally. He wants to see the town grow. He wants to see the town come back to being a wonderful place to be. And if he's wrong, he's going to lose money. If he's wrong, it's not going to work. That's called taking a risk as a businessman. So I want him to succeed. If you don't want him to succeed, fine. Those of you that think he's just so much this, that, I guess you want to see him fail. May every project fail. I'm happy the bowling alley up there at Thornton Hall is going to be redone and put back into play. I think that's great. I think preserving half the lanes from their original historic, all the stuff is just good. I mean, some of the stuff is out of my reach, but so what? But so what? So I just want to bring that up because it bothers me when I see us in the community beating up our own without any basis for it. So some people are going to get wealthy off of their investments and off of the businesses they build and the people using them. If people don't use the things they build, they can't get wealthy. So I guess if they're being used, some portion of our population wants them and is using them, and I hope that's a return on the investment that was put in. I have some sense of what it costs to rehab facilities, rehab properties. Not as much as Mr. Landino, but I know for a fact that it is cheaper to tear down and build new than it is to renovate and rehab. I just know that to be true from my own experiences. And the fact that a choice is being made to rehab and restore some existing facilities, largely for historical purposes because you just want to see that structure saved, I have high regard for that. So anyway, that's that piece. He doesn't need me to do this. In fact, he doesn't need anybody to defend him. He'll go about doing what he thinks is right because that's what he does, and the criticism is out there. I doubt he even knows you're doing it. But I couldn't see it out there and not say something about it. Now, you can say, well, there's Ron Arad. He's carrying Jim Landino's water. Say what you want. I mean, say what you want. As I say, I've been doing this almost 40 years now. I hope my reputation is secure in this community. So, But I see a lot of you out there on these various data center projects talking about follow the money. Somebody's getting paid off. Don't buy this. Don't buy that. This is just a cover for somebody to get richer and richer and richer. I'll never know what rich is like, but that was my choice. And so I don't have any problem with people who are. And most of the times, now I do have problems with some. I will say this to you. The super filthy rich, I have no use for them. The Elon Musks of the world, the Jeff Bezos, all those folks, I have no use for them at all. None, zero. The folks in our hometowns here who have done it the right way, who got rich on their own sweat and initiative, I could name you names. All of them, great for them. I wish them well. They made their wealth here in town. They made their wealth by being in the business they were in and working hard and getting there. So I have no problem with that level of wealth. But the super rich people know I've got. I'll join you on that one. I will join you completely on that one. Anyway, we are 20 minutes before the top of the hour. 724-981-7900. So that piece is part of my whole data center stuff tonight. Is just the accusations being made of anybody who will profit from this, of anybody who's going to make money off of this. It's almost as if you're all tainted people. If you make a penny off this, you're just a tainted person. If you're voting for it, you obviously have been given money to vote for it. If you're helping it go through the next phase, you've been bought off. And that's a far stronger opinion out there than it ought to be. Anyway, let me bring up a couple other things I have found out doing my homework and research. There is a community outside of Carlisle in Pennsylvania. I forget the precise name of it. I think it's Middlesex, not one of ours. It's Middle or Middlesex Township, something like that. And they're having a data center. Here's something they've added, which I agree with completely. This is something all of us going forward are to tell our communities and municipalities to add. City of Sharon, Hermitage, the county, as you're building this thing, they have built into their ordinances a community benefits agreement. That appeals to me tremendously. A community benefits agreement. You're going to come in here and build this data center. Here are all of our requirements as to what you have to comply with. And we're very clear about how well you're going to do. We're very clear about how big this game is and how much money you can make. And we could have some problems here going on. And so because of all the things that you're going to be doing here and the fact that we're going to allow you to do this in our community, we want to have a community benefits arrangement. In other words, the old what's in it for me or what do we get out of it? And that's being built into, and you can check this out. You can look up, it's near Carlisle. If you Google this, look up just that phrase, community benefits arrangement as part of a data center approval. You will find that, and not just in one location. And so this, to me, is the way to go with this stuff. As I said, I'm convinced we can't stop it. We might be able to stop it community by community. Can this one in Sharon be stopped? I'm sure. I'm sure there's a way. If you really wanted to go at it, you could stop it. I don't know what that way is, but I'm sure there is. Sure, there's a way to do it somehow. But you're not going to stop the data centers. You're just not going to stop them. One of the other things that goes into this, and this is the standard thing, every elected official has said this forever. And you've seen this on shopping malls and other things far more mundane. Well, you know, if they're going to be somewhere, we may as well try to get ours. You know, they're going to go somewhere. We should try to get one here so we have jobs and money. Okay, that's everything. But that's all you're going to hear elected officials say. Jobs, jobs, jobs, jobs, jobs. This will bring jobs. I'll get to that. So that's what's going to happen with data centers. Well, you know, these data centers are going to go somewhere. If not here, they're going to go somewhere else. So we may as well try to get ours. Not an unreasonable thing for an elected official to say. Especially if you're looking at land that is owned, that is undevelopable by most people, that is one of these brownfields that's got the contamination on it. Especially if that's the case, you know nobody's going to want to come in and develop that. They're just not. And so you get somebody who wants to develop this, and the tax benefits are going to be tremendous, and they will be. taxes for the... Oh, and by the way, again, I guess you can make the point that, you know, tax is going to go up. All of these people are going to make more money. They're going to make their money when these taxes come in. Well, I guess you're right. I guess those working for a city government, school district, they do get paid from the taxes. I'm not aware they're going to get anything unique for the extra taxes. Like, oh, you bought in those extra taxes, we're going to give you one third of that. I'm not aware of that kind of thing. But yeah, oh, and now the other thing then becomes, if you want to turn that down, and that's fine. I'm not here to sell you on the data centers. I'm truly not. As I've told you at the top of the show, I'm still pretty much, I'm wide open on these myself. I really am. I do believe they're going to happen, but I'm still like, yeah, I don't know what I think. But if you don't want to see something like this come in, which will generate all that additional tax revenue, then tell me what you want to do about the school districts and the city or your governments needing taxes and prices increase. You just want to do away with that? I don't know what your solution is, I guess. And that becomes my consistent question. I hear you complain. What's your solution? I hear your complaint. What's your solution? We're going to turn our back on this tax revenue. Fine. Here's what your school district needs over the next X. Here's what the city government of Texas is going to need. And our population is decreasing. What is your solution? Well, we don't make enough to have our taxes increase. I agree with you. I've got a little bit of pension income, and I've got Social Security. I'm with you 100%. I don't want to see mine increased either. I'm with you. But what's your solution? And that's what a lot of this comes down to. If not this, then what? What other options do you have? What other opportunities are you suggesting? And it can't be the somebody ought to. No, there is no somebody ought to. We don't decide what businesses locate in our areas. The businesses do. Can I make money here or can I not make money here? Do I think I can put a business up here and make a living, or do I not believe that? It can't be government ought to bring in, because for the most part, government doesn't bring in anybody. What government does best is get out of the way. Anyway, that's enough for that piece of this. We'll take our break, come back for a final segment on this topic, and then after the next hour, I'll break the top. We'll see what we're going to do. I don't know. Maybe you do. 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
0: And let it be noted, on June 4th, on a Thursday in Chenango Valley, Pennsylvania, I'm the only one that wants to talk data centers. Well, it looks that way, at least. I've got another hunk here that I'm just going to talk about a little bit, and then when we come back after 6, it'll be there. I'll mention once again that the data center topic is here but I will, in fact, shift gears and try to find some other things that caught my attention that maybe will catch your attention as well. Or you're going to call in and say, finally, he's done talking about those data centers. I wanted to bring this up. So we'll do all that. But for the next few minutes here, I'm just going to stay on this topic. Just to let you know what we have done here, we have brought you Randy Coleman, two different shows on the electricity, the grid, everything else involving the data centers, and giving you all the information we could about what that all means. The takeaway, but nonetheless, it works. The takeaway there is to realize it's part of the Pennsylvania-Jersey-Maryland interchange, PJM interchange, which I think covers about 15 states. And at the end of the day, no matter where data centers go in that area, including here or not here, it still affects all of us. The grid is all of that kind of thing there. So as Randy Coleman said on the show, it was the thing that caught my attention the most. This data center we're looking at in Sharon, I think he said, and I'm going to misquote this, but it wasn't even 10%. He said when Sharon Steel was up and running, Westinghouse up and running, et cetera, the demand on the grid at that point in time, you're going to use about one-tenth of what was then used. In other words, it's there. The structure is there. We shouldn't forget that. We shouldn't forget that. And Randy, if he's listening, he probably phrased that better than I could, but that's roughly what he said, that when we were pulling the electricity needs we had, when all of the plants were in play, it was so far much more than what this data center is going to require. That it's, as he said, it's there. We had Ian Maynard here. Maynard is a millwright, and he's worked the construction jobs on the big things like the cracker plant and other things like that. So when we talk about the jobs coming into this, if they build it, when they build it, yes, construction jobs are going to be there, and they're I don't know the number. You've heard the numbers. Well, 1,030. I mean, I don't know how many people are going to come in here to build this plant. What he did say, though, when he talked about all the housing that would be built, et cetera, not the case. Most of the jobbers that do this, they travel or they live on a temporary basis out of hotels or short-term housing. They're not looking for long-term housing, those working the construction. The construction workers are not looking to relocate here. If you build your housing needs around them, that's not going to work. And then the number of real jobs that end up being needed, I can't tell you one way or the other, but I think it's a coin toss. We know what's promised. We know what's being said. I used to say to you, developers always lie. Because of my experience in my day job, there used to be grants given out based on the developer's commitment to how many jobs they would create. It was never the number that was materialized. But then I got a hold of Gary Hinkson, and we took a look at FedEx. And FedEx on the Route 18 site, they indeed are employing about the number of people they said they would employ when they were in development. So I don't know what to tell you. We keep hearing 8,200 jobs here at the Sharon Data Center, and they'll be good-paying jobs. Okay. That one, I'm with the rest of you. I got to wait and see. Are there going to be that many? Are they going to be good-paying? The other thing will be, are they going to be, they probably won't, I'm guessing this now, folks, they probably won't be employees of Keel. I'm guessing Keel will farm out or contract out some of the many of the kinds of jobs they're going to have in there. And so it could be a third-party company that is actually providing this. But I don't know that. I'm going to find that out with all of you because I just don't know the answer to that. We've had on Bob Fiskus several times, city manager for Sharon, talking about the whole relationship with Keel, the extra conditions that were put on by the city, and to talk about the zoning, the propriety of the zoning that's there, and that they are, in fact, legally permitted to build in that location. So we've covered some of the zoning issues. I can't do much about the noise. And you can do this as well. I went online and said, play for me the sound of the hum from a data center. Found a couple of them and listened to them. Yeah, I get it. My difficulty, not yours. Your experience is different than mine. I live in Farrell, about a mile up the hill from the mill. And when I first got here, it wasn't boom time back then, but I could hear the mill every single night when I went to bed. I could hear the noise. I could hear everything about it, all the noise that it made. Those of you that lived by the Westinghouse or you had family, I mean, there are noises. If your town is doing manufacturing kind of way, you hear noise. Somehow we get used to it. People who live near airports, I've heard them say, yeah, you just get used to it after a while. I don't know. I don't know what to tell you. The standard answer for everybody, would you want to live near one? Well, no, none of us would. That's why they're built where they're built. And unfortunately, some folks that live near there bear the brunt and might have to be relocated. Whether it's gentrification or not, I don't know. I have a different definition of that. I would hope one of the conditions we do is some kind of relocation fund for those that can't take it there. The noise thing, I don't know. Again, got to hear it. I'm not sure. But there could be a noise issue. But once again, Keel Infrastructure has already said they're going to be hiring all kinds of folks to come in, do studies on that, and make sure they muffle that as best they can muffle it. So we've tried to look, all I'm saying to you is over the last few weeks, I've tried to look at this with as many people as I get in here to talk to you as possible. I've done all the homework I know how to do. And my effort tonight of saying, let's you, the people, have a shot at this, obviously isn't working. Obviously isn't working. And I'm not going to try to sit here and make it work. So any of you out there listening, you want to call in and talk about this, feel free. Second hour, we'll keep it open. I will move on to some other topics. But tonight was my effort to give you, the people out there, a chance to call in and talk about the data centers, get your complaints heard out over the airwaves so perhaps more people hear them. And turns out I'm about the only one that wants to do that. Won't be the first time. You do open forums. It's what you do. This is also what you call live radio, folks. So that's how it works. We'll take a break and we'll come back for the second hour of the Ron Aaron Show tonight. Other topics you might have in mind, let me know what they are. I've got some here as well. And we'll just go with an open form in a different direction. Talk to you after the break. 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
1: Predicts we will win in Iran. I'm Lisa Lacera, Fox News. President Trump with the comments this afternoon saying the victory will happen militarily or on paper. And again saying
2: they will never have a nuclear weapon.
1: The president saying we do not need a deal with Iran to obtain their enriched uranium. Yesterday, the president said a deal with Iran could happen by the weekend. On the Russia-Ukraine war, President Trump said it would be great if Ukraine's President Zelensky and Russian President Putin met, as Zelensky in a letter called for direct talks with Putin to end the war.
3: In an open letter posted on the Ukrainian president's website, Zelensky told Putin, "The choice is yours now. Peace or a prolonged conflict." The long, detailed letter blames Putin personally for the war, but also offers a path forward through direct talks between the two leaders. Zelensky called for a ceasefire, a prisoner exchange, and a negotiated end to the war, while making it clear Ukraine will keep fighting if talks fail.
1: Fox's Carmen Roberts. Sanctions imposed against Cuban President Miguel Diaz-Canel, his wife, and three others, including the son of former Cuban President Raul Castro. The sanctions coming after President Trump signed an executive order expanding sanctions against the island. President Trump invoking the Defense Production Act to gain access to $700 million for U.S. coal plants.
2: Coal's a great business, really a big business, and it's real power. It's in terms of power. There's really nothing like it.
1: Money will be used to refurbish and expand coal plants, mines, and an export hub. The president has been critical of alternative energy, including wind farms, claiming coal is much cheaper. Wall Street, the Dow gained 875, reaching another record high. The Nasdaq lost 23. The S&P plus 30 for its 10th gain in the last 11 days. 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
8: News.
1: Two stabbings prompting the Department of Education, the Department of Transportation, to investigate Atlanta's public transportation system.
9: Transportation Secretary Sean Duffy says he's directed the Federal Transit Administration to look into the safety of the Metropolitan Atlanta Rapid Transit Authority after a 66-year-old woman was stabbed on a train and a 40-year-old man was stabbed at a transit station. Duffy notes in a statement that security incidents on Atlanta Transit happen at a rate more than twice the national average. The FTA will focus on crime and fare evasion, as well as how funds are spent in Atlanta. Duffy says the FTA's focus on transit safety in other cities has resulted in a reduction of crime in D.C., the appointment of a transit police chief in Los Angeles, and helped lead to the installation of new gates meant to stop fare evasion in San Francisco. Jessica Rosenthal, Fox News.
1: Tyco Fire Products, which manufactures firefighting foam that contaminated the water supply in northeast Wisconsin with so-called forever chemicals, which don't break down in water, has agreed to a $10 million settlement with the state. Governor Tony Evers called the settlement as historic and important milestone in the fight for clean water. Economists looking at mixed news on the job market ahead of the monthly employment report coming out tomorrow morning.
10: The number of people filing for unemployment benefits for the first time rose by 13,000 last week to 225,000. It is slightly more than expected, but within the range of a healthy job market. Continuing claims, those remaining on benefits declined by 8,000 to 1.77 million for the week before. Outplacement firm Challenger Gray & Christmas says there were more than 97,000 job cuts announced last month, up 16% from April. Challenger says artificial intelligence was the leading reason for employer job cuts in May for the third month in a row.
1: Fox's Jenny Casola. I'm Lisa Lucera. This is Fox News.
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11: How did I lose weight? 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I never minded being 2:35, but you know what minded? 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

0: 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Now, here's the host of the show, Ron Aaron.
1: And welcome. We are 7 minutes after the hour and with you tonight for the full 2 hours. Let's go straight to the phones. Thanks for calling. You're on the air.
2: Oh, hello, Ron. How are you this evening?
1: I'm well, sir. How are you doing?
2: I'm doing fine. It's such a beautiful day.
1: Isn't it?
2: Yes, it is. We have been so blessed around here.
1: I agree.
2: We've had a nice spring for a couple weeks here.
1: I agree with you.
2: Well, I gave all the people that may want to speak an hour before I decided to chime in. I live here with...
1: And they all took advantage of that, so now it's your turn.
2: Well, I might as well. I could be just as stupid as the next guy, let me tell you, Ron. You know, to me, it doesn't matter a whole lot. I'm kind of anti-technology. No computers. I don't go on the internet. If I want information, I'll try to find a book. And there probably isn't a whole lot of data out there on me. And whatever there is, probably nobody really cares. So,
1: all right.
2: I feel neither way about it. It's just part of the way things are going to be, whether I like it or not.
1: Yeah.
2: And but I listened to an interesting program last week on the America at Night. It comes on at 10 o'clock on this station.
1: Okay.
2: McGraw. Millhaven interviewed a lady, and I can't remember all her credentials.
1: That's all right.
2: But she was saying that a lot of these data centers are going up, and because people are concerned about how much energy they're going to use,
1: right.
2: And tying them into the grid. Trump had said something about they're going to have to provide their own electric.
1: Right.
2: She says they are coming up with these small nuclear reactors. Apparently, it's been done for quite a few years. The military's done them in submarines and ships and different things. You know, we've had nuclear-powered equipment and probably other things that they don't tell us about. But I guess if I'm remembering properly, they're not much larger than a car, and they don't produce waste. And when the material burns out, they can be relatively easily replaced. So I just wonder if there's any serious investment in that, if, you know,

0: wondering if these nuclear reactors aren't lined with lead. And they're getting bombarded with radiation in hopes that maybe someday's thinking, somebody's thinking that stuff might turn to gold.
1: Alchemy.
0: I have no idea what it takes to do that.
1: Alchemy has returned.
0: Yes, exactly right. That's right. That sounds like alchemy, doesn't it?
1: It does indeed.
0: Now, can I change the subject a little bit?
1: You can change it all you want.
0: Okay, I heard one of the afternoon people yesterday or the day before talking. They're back on Biden, all the children that came across the border.
1: Okay,
0: all the illegal immigrants,
1: all right.
0: And 300,000 children that came up missing, which is pretty hard to believe. So, the one thing I think is, if these children were coming across the border and they had like a paper with a name on it of who they were supposed to meet, supposedly their relative, and the government is afraid that these children are being sexually abused, that they may end up being into forced labor or prostitution or whatever, wouldn't they take them into kind of a protective custody? And wouldn't it be hard for them to find because they don't want the people that are trying to abuse them to find them?
1: Hmm.
0: Does that sound reasonable at all?
1: Yeah, it does, actually. I hadn't thought about it, but yeah.
0: Well, no, it still doesn't explain where they're hiding 300,000 kids.
1: Yeah.
0: If that's even true. How do you know? If these kids are sneaking across the border, how do you know there's 300,000? Where'd they get that number?
1: Yeah, I don't know.
0: So the other problem is, though, he claimed, whoever it was, said that Hyundai, a couple years ago, was fined and attacked. I don't know which, or accused. They had a whole bunch of child labor working, and that would be automotive, probably in the South. That's where a lot of the non-union automotive is popping
1: up. Right.
0: I do not recall ever hearing anything about that. Why wouldn't that have been front-page news? I know... What plant was it that they were going to build here? One of the chip makers or something, and they were just bringing in a whole bunch of foreign immigrants from Korea.
1: Was that the
0: and,
1: one over?
0: They shut it down in some old back home.
1: Yeah, was that wasn't over by Lordstown, was it?
0: No, I don't think so. I want to say that was out west. I think it had to do with chip making and stuff, high technology.
1: All right,
0: but. You know, I keep hearing these stories. You know, they. Supposedly, these people at the border have watched millions of Chinese men looking like they're military, very fit, coming across the border. I still like to know where they're hiding at, too. I just wonder if some of these things just aren't statements that are thrown out there. But I hadn't heard anything about child labor in the car plants.
1: No, the Hyundai thing is news to me.
0: Yeah. So I'm just wondering... Are these people just making statements that can't be be easily traced to being true or not?
1: I promise you, as we speak, our crack producer is looking up the Hyundai child labor story to hear to see if there's any relevance to it, and I'll at least let you know what we discover.
0: Okay, well, I appreciate that, and I'll let it go for now. I might have something else. I had in mind, and I can't think of it at the top of my head right now, but I'll let somebody else get a chance in, Ron. It's nice speaking with you.
1: Thank you, sir, and I guarantee you and I'll be talking again. How do I know that? Because I know it's one of those nights. Anyway, 724-981-7900. Welcome to either Angie or Matt. I never know, but whoever it is, thanks for catching up the live feed here. Again, if you're just joining us, the first hour was all about data mines, data centers, all that kind of stuff. And you missed a wonderful one-hour soliloquy that involved everything you'd ever want to know about the topic. Sorry you missed it, but, you know, it's over now. we've moved into open form this hour, folks. So anything and everything's there. It's up for grabs, including things that got my attention. Now, you regulars, you already know this about me. You know I'm a cigar smoker. And you know I get very upset when we're simply not given a place to be. I don't ask for much in life. I truly do not. In my own house, I have said there's two spots that are mine. the right

0: right corner of the couch in the living room. That's my spot. The right side of the bed and the end table that's there. That's my spot. That's it. Those are the two places that I actually care about as to what's there, how it's arranged, how things are set up. Just those two spots. I've never asked for much space. I don't need a whole lot to be happy in life, etc. As a cigar smoker, I don't ask for much. Is there a place that society will let me go in the towns in which I live where I can go and enjoy a cigar? It can even be outside. That's fine. I'm fine with that. I understand why it's not inside anymore, very rarely. I don't understand some things like Wisconsin's laws, where even in a cigar store, I can go into a cigar store, I can buy a cigar in the cigar store, but I'm forbidden by law from lighting up the cigar and smoking it in the cigar store. I don't understand that at all. Bothers me completely. I don't get it. I get a lot of things. I don't get that. Well, now, here's the latest one coming out of New York, and this is not new. They are not the first ones to be proposing this. It is called a generational tobacco ban. What does that mean? It means pick a date in the future that after X date in the future, tobacco products are forbidden to be sold to people under... It's just a thing. You can't sell tobacco anymore. It's what it comes down to. It's a way to take care of old guys like me who will eventually die out, and then we can stop selling tobacco products, period, in America. Now, you know... I don't need any of you out there around when I pursue my habits. You don't need to be near me. It's okay if you're not. I just want my little space, my little place. I no longer smoke inside of my house. Got a lot of things in my life 5 or 6 years ago took care of a lot of this and changed my habits. But nonetheless, I now smoke out in front on what I refer to as my little stoop. You know, it's one of those typical feral houses, brick house, a little porch stoop, like little concrete porch. And it's got enough space there for two chairs, basically. It's not a patio. It's not a deck. It's a stoop. It's what it is. So I smoke my cigars out on my little porch stoop. You drive by my street, I shall wave to you when you see me out there smoking my cigars. I can identify for you the places in the Shenango Valley where I can go to have a cigar. Just about every place I can think of, save one, is a cigar outside. So it works pretty well in the good weather. There is one restaurant, I will not embarrass them by telling their name on the air, that has the heaters that you put outside in the winter, like to keep outside people. Well, there is one place where I can smoke my cigars pretty close to year-round because the outside heaters are really good. And then there's one place I can still go inside to smoke a cigar inside. They're allowed. But I know the names of those places. By the way, that's where I usually go. I don't go very often out to eat or out for a drink to places where I cannot smoke a cigar. So my question becomes, why won't people leave me alone? Thanks for calling. You're on the air.
1: Hey, Ron. I've listened to you for years, and I'm glad you're still on.
0: Thank you so much.
1: You're welcome. And hey, I wondered, I know you could answer this question, what's happened to the sports show at 9 in the morning on, I think it's 96.7?
0: You tell me. What do you think happened?
1: I don't know, but the last 2 weeks it hasn't been on.
0: I will find out for you and get back to you. I'll have to ask Bob Greenberg. I don't know, but I will find out.
1: Yeah, there was no explanation as to why it wasn't on. But, yeah, on their sports show, they'd tell about the local stuff and even a lot of the national stuff. Okay. And that it was a great show. Wow. And it just, for no reason, it seems like the last 2 weeks it's not on. They got the national part of it on that sports channel.
0: So 96.7, 9 a.m. in the morning, is that right?
1: Yeah, 9 on Saturday till 11 o'clock.
0: Oh, on Saturday.
1: Yeah, on Saturday.
0: Okay,
1: yeah, that's the only day it goes.
0: I will find out.
1: Well, thank you very much. And and I wondered another question.
0: Yeah, sure.
1: You ever think you'll get back into doing Kabuki theater?
0: Ha ha ha ha ha ha ha ha ha ha ha ha ha ha ha ha ha ha ha ha ha ha ha ha ha ha ha ha ha ha ha ha ha ha ha ha ha ha ha ha ha ha ha ha ha ha ha ha ha ha ha ha ha ha ha ha ha ha ha ha ha ha ha ha ha ha 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
1: I had to ask because my cousin Rick Shaw keeps telling me to get you to do it.
0: Oh, God. You're out of here. Goodbye. Rick Shaw. Don't forget Rick of Wood, too. thank you, caller. I didn't know we did a live sports talk show here on Saturdays from 9 to 11. So, Bob Greenberg, if you're listening, if not, I'm going to text you anyway and ask you. I know we still do the sports pick line on Mondays from 5 to 7. That's still Bob and you, Ringer. But I'm not the sports guy, so I'll find out. I'm making notes right. 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See if we can at least find out. 724-981-7900. By the way, this is what Truly Open Forum is about, just what he just did. Call in with anything you got, and whatever is interest to you, make a comment or bust my chops, whatever you want. But anyway, my cigar smoking. Generational tobacco bans. Just to set a date in the future where on this date, we're letting the whole world know no longer it's going to be illegal to sell tobacco in our state, in our area, in our jurisdiction. Puh, that was hard for me to say. Anyway, I don't know why you non-smokers out there won't leave us alone. One of the places, I won't tell you where because it'll get me in trouble. One of the places I can smoke outdoors in the valley. So I'm there one day about a year ago. I'm on the furthest section outside you can be. Like, imagine a fenced-in outside area. I went to the furthest end of one of the sides. And about three-quarters away from me, not the complete other end, but just about half to three-quarters away, there is a lady out there with her young child. And I lit up my cigar, but it's not blowing. It's by me. It's down by me. Literally came over and said, "Excuse me, sir, would you mind putting that out? I'm here with my young child." Now, as you know, I am not a nasty person. I sometimes, in my own brain, am. I sometimes say things and never get said out loud, and I wanted to that day. But I said, sure. I've been in situations where somebody will come and say to me, would you mind putting your cigar out? The smoke is bothering us, before I even lit it. I have had that happen, for real. Some of you non-smokers out there, you're just nasty. I'm sorry, but you are. When you're around somebody who does smoke, you're just nasty. And I have this live-and-let-live attitude about life, and so I just don't know what motivates some of you. I just don't. So if anybody can explain to me generational tobacco bans, or if you even care about them, I'm sure there are some of you that think tobacco ought to be banned completely, period. And I get it. I get it. I can understand the distinction between cigarette smoke and cigar smoke. Totally different. Cigarette smoke had all kind of chemicals in it. A totally different aroma. I get that. I understand it. But when we have our own little teeny designated areas, can we just have them, please? Just ignore us. Pretend we're not there. We are not affecting your daily life at all. We really aren't. And as you heard the other day, I had Dr. Dawson on here. From Meadville Medical, primary care regional manager. And I said, have you ever seen anything in your career that said somebody died from cigar smoke? Now, there's also nothing that says died from cigarette smoke, but you can do a whole lot. But even he said, no, I can't tell you, it'll never happen. But he said, no, there's nothing out there that really hits the cigar thing a lot. He said, your risk for cancer is certainly the long thing in that, but nobody's ever died from cigar smoke. And I've had several, I asked doctors this pointedly. I mean, I make a point of asking doctors this, and the answer has been consistently the same. We don't recommend your cigars. We don't recommend tobacco to anybody, but we cannot find evidence anywhere of anybody ever saying on the death certificate they died from cigar smoking. I have not really pursued the question about scotch, and I probably won't do that. Let's go back to the phones. Thanks for calling. You're on the air.
2: Hello, Ron. I'm back.
0: Okay.
2: Well, you got on a good subject, and I find interesting. As a former smoker that very strongly defended his right to smoke, when people used to say, why don't you go outside in the fresh air? I used to tell them, why don't you go outside in the fresh air? That's why they call it fresh air. So I can agree with you. I think if you have the legal right or it's permissible in the place where you're at, and people don't like it, then, you know, they can always walk away from the place. No. Nobody's holding them hostage there.
0: That's my idea.
2: Yeah, you know, if it's permitted by the owners or by law or whatever. Now, I think, was it England that just passed a law that people born after a certain year are not going to be allowed to buy tobacco forever?
0: Sir, you are right on point. That is what is known as a generational ban, and New York wants to do the same thing.
2: Okay, well, you know as well as I do, that's not going to work. If older people are still buying the cigarettes and somebody that can't buy them wants them, they're going to just get the older people to buy the cigarettes for them. So, and God knows, look at prohibition. Look at drugs. You know, where there's a will, there's a way. Somebody will take the risk to bring them here.
0: Yeah, yep, I'm with you.
2: Now, I must say that I've been around cigars and pipes. I've known people that have smoked them, and plenty of cigarettes. They're everywhere. The smoke can be a little stronger, perhaps, maybe a little heavier. But cigarettes, and I will say certain brands of cigarettes, I cannot be around. I have to, you know, stand upwind of them or sometimes leave an area. They're, and I think it's the crap, the filler that they're putting in the cigarettes.
0: Yep.
2: I don't think it's tobacco doing it.
0: I'm with you.
2: I knew a lot of people that roll Bugler, and they don't bother me as much as some of these different brands. And I don't know what brands they are, but I think it's a better quality of tobacco, and you're not getting the filler that they put in.
0: I just saw the Bugler pack in my brain. I can see it.
2: Yeah, the little blue packages.
0: Yep.
2: I used to smoke Winston and Bel Air because I knew I smoked Winston. I'd tried a variety of them when I was young, but I'd smoked Winston. And then I went to Bel Air because I knew a salesman that worked for the company. And we used to get those tickets, those little tickets where you could save them up.
0: Yep.
2: And he could write, he used to carry this little pad with him. He could write off, give you a whole 100, write out for 100, or if you really liked it, you know, 500, which at 10 to a carton, you know, 100 of them, that was a lot of cigarettes I didn't have to smoke to be able to order something.
0: You got that right, yep.
2: But when they back in the, was it the early 90s when they took all the cigarette companies into court and all those guys sat there smoking their cigarettes in the Congress and all avowed that they didn't know cigarettes were dangerous. And, But they paid those big fines, which really we paid those big fines.
0: Well, sure.
2: They jacked taxes up and they just jacked the price up. I believe it was Brown Williamson Company. They had taken the filler in the cigarettes and they would spray it with Freon. When it thawed out, it would make it fluffier, so you didn't have to put as much in a cigarette.
0: Wow!
2: So it saved them money. But when you lit it and you burn it, it created cyanide gas. And they knew it. So I thought about I don't know how they could check your lungs. I don't know if they have to stick a little
0: Hello?
2: Are you there?
0: But you're okay, I'll tell you what we're gonna do. I know you can hear me. You're breaking up on me and we're at break anyway. So you know you can call right back in, but I'm losing you. It keeps dropping the call. So we'll take that as an indication that we should take our time out here. 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
3: This is a Radio PA News Update. Plans to build a data center campus in Big Beaver in Beaver County drew a capacity crowd at a town hall last night. A Las Vegas-based data center called Switch wants to build a 382-acre campus in the borough. The company kept the meeting private to residents and allowed no media. Later, those who attended said they were told that the company plans to use half of the acreage and that the facility would generate millions of dollars in tax revenue. Residents say they're concerned with the possible environmental effects of the center. The number of Pennsylvanians filing for bankruptcy is increasing.
4: That's according to newly released data from the personal finance site Smart Asset. The data shows that between March of 2025 and March 2026, more than 13,000 people filed for bankruptcy in the Commonwealth. That's a nearly 10% increase in the number of filings compared to the year prior.
3: That's John Schaefer reporting. Vanguard is closing its office at 45 Liberty Boulevard in Malvern at the end of June as the company's lease runs out. The building has been home to part of the roughly 12,000 Vanguard employees in the greater Malvern area, but the company says it's consolidating operations at its main campus nearby. Nearly 88,000 square feet of office space will become available for lease. A waterline break has forced officials at a North Pittsburgh school to call off classes early today. The break happened at Pittsburgh King pre-K through 8 and flooded parts of the school's first and second floors. Students and staff are safe and have been relocated to the third floor. Families are being notified to pick up their children. District crews are on the scene to assess the damage. And a boil order has been issued until further notice in the borough of Belle Vernon in Fayette County. The order was issued because of repairs to the reservoir, which could have caused contamination. The system has been flushed and tested, and to be safe, water officials are telling customers to boil their water for the next 2 days. I'm Juan Arango, and you're up to date with Radio PA.
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0: By the way, our last caller there who we broke up there a little bit. The one thing he said, I wanted to make sure, I don't want to let this slide by. I talked about the cigarette companies back then and the fines they had to pay, and he said they didn't pay them, we do. Yes, I have never supported, hardly ever supported, fining a corporation because it doesn't matter. They can afford it and then pass it on to us. Jail terms. White-collar crime, jail terms. CEOs of companies, jail terms. They admit they lied and all that stuff, jail terms. It's the only thing that makes any sense to me. The money is irrelevant. They're going to pass it on to all of us as consumers, no matter what the product is. It's all going to get passed on to us to pay for. You want to get the message across to those kinds of folks, jail terms, plain and simple. To me, it is plain and simple. Anyway, 724-981-7900. Generational tobacco bans, talked about that. And just my little place to smoke my cigar. I don't ask much. Can I have my little place to smoke my cigar, please? Don't take it away from me. I won't be on the planet terribly longer. I mean, I hope for quite a while. But, you know, give me my continuing years here. Can I just continue to have my cigar? That's all. I don't ask much. Most of you that know me know that I lean left. I hope I'm not extreme. I hope over the years I've demonstrated to you that I'm pretty much in the middle and that I lean left, but I also lean right on certain issues. It depends on the issue. Whenever I'm asked, are you liberal or conservative, my answer has always been, what's the issue? I can't answer that. I'm not any one straight down there thing. But I don't argue that I lean left, no question at all. About 50% of my friends or more are conservative, voted for Trump in the last election. So just so you know, I call these friends. I hang with them. We socialize together. We can actually be together in each other's company, and nobody tells anybody to go away. I tell you all of this to lead into this next thing. Therefore, and I'm guessing most of you that listen to this show, majority of you, I'm going to guess, lean conservative. I could be wrong. I could be wrong. But I'm going to guess most of you did not feel the same as we did in my house with Stephen Colbert going off the air. I got to tell you, that was just part of our late night routine. Loved watching Colbert. Yeah, I know. He was way to the left, and I know everything that you might say about that. And before he and Trump got into this whole he and Trump thing, which is a whole other discussion separate from that. But it was just somebody I got used to watching. And the one thing that I can say, and I think we will all agree on this, I don't know who did it. It might have been Letterman. I'm not sure. But comedy changed, late night comedy changed, and I think all of us would go back to Johnny Carson in a heartbeat. As much as I personally, like Colbert, I would go back to Johnny Carson in a heartbeat. I think for late night, we all wanted to just watch somebody with humor, tell jokes, and have some guests out there, and we wanted to just ease into our evening as opposed to a form where it just fed into our political viewpoints and beliefs to the extent where, okay, all you guys watch Gutfeld, you guys watch Colbert and Kimmel, and we'll just all do that. I don't know that we ever as a country wanted to get there. Because I'm like many, I don't know if it's like many of you. I have to realize now the folks that can say I prefer Carson, I remember Steve Allen, I remember Jack Parr, we're dying. I don't mean that the way it sounds, but it's truth. We are dying. So when I say I prefer Johnny Carson, do you realize how many years ago it was that he stepped down? And do you realize how many people are left that remember, not heard about, not see clips, that actually watched Johnny Carson at night before they went to bed? So it just has changed the whole dynamic, and it's made our late night shows. And yet I was reminded of something by one or two of my sons, because I am old. The generation coming up, they don't watch TV like this. If they want to see Gutfeld, if they want to see Colbert, if they want to see anybody's routine, they'll wait till the next day. They'll see it on YouTube, watch the couple of minutes of clips they want to see, and then that's it. They don't sit down and watch an hour show, a late night show. And so even the way we watch things is different. But I'm sure there are very few of you out there mourning the loss of Colbert on your TV, listening to this show. And the other thing is, here's a question. I'm going to wait for you to answer this out there. If you're close to my age, you don't have to be as old as I am, but if you're close to my age, here is a question you are able to answer. Okay, listen carefully now. Why do many of us no longer go to drive-in theaters? I'll wait for you. Because by the time the first feature comes on, it's about halfway through, we are asleep. I was thinking the other day, I said, I haven't been to a drive-in theater in ages. Why don't we go to a drive-in theater? And literally, that thought hit my mind. It's like, wait, it can't start until dark so you can see it. Then you've got two features usually. And I said, I wouldn't make it completely through the first feature. I'd be asleep. To which a friend of mine said, but you know, if they had it started at 3 a.m., we'd all be back up for the first time. After we'd gone to the bathroom, we could watch it then. I thought, yes, a niche market for the older people among us. Driving theaters that start at 3 a.m. after we've all made our bathroom runs, we'll certainly be awake for a couple hours. We can go to that. I doubt anybody's going to get rich with that idea. But it literally is the reason I would never think about going to a drive-in anymore. I would have to nap during the day, and I do that anyway. So if you like me, don't go to drive-in theaters. That might be the reason why. My sleeping pattern has become somewhat set. Now, there are exceptions, thank heavens. But normally, if there is such a thing, into bed by no later than 1. And that doesn't mean I might have not napped a little bit before getting into bed. But somewhere between midnight and 1, I'm actually in the bed. Fall asleep for about an hour to an hour and 15 minutes. That's pretty regular. And then wake up and not get out of bed. In bed, I've got my phone there. It's all hooked in. So I check out. I read this. I go look at that. I read. I've been reading articles like crazy on data centers at 2 and 3 in the morning. But nonetheless, I'm using my phone to do all kinds of searches and reading, et cetera, et cetera. And there is no magic time. The magic time is when I see the time and I say, I got to try to get some sleep. And that somewhere is between 3 and 4, usually 4, when I put the phone down and turn over and see if I can fall asleep. If not, I'll pick the phone back up again. But most nights I will. And then by around between 9 and 10, somewhere in that hour, most frequently, there are exceptions to all of this, then I'll finally get up out of bed. So my sleep pattern is 1 hour or so between 1 and 2, then about 4.5 to 5 hours after 4 a.m., and those two together, and then on the couch at some point during the day knowing I'm going to take a nap. Isn't that wonderful? I don't know if your patterns are close to that. There are some nights it's straight through, but boy, they are rare. They are very rare. And, you know, it is what it is, right? You just adjust to the situation you're at. You play the hand you're dealt. Not a point for you to talk about sleep patterns, but just letting you know. And by the way, I'll throw this out there, then we'll come back and see if you have anything to say about it. But I do have this question. Birth rates, yet decreasing yet again. Now, this has nothing to do with the immigration policy. Forget the policy for a second. Just look at the facts. As we get rid of immigrants, legal, illegal, I don't care what, we get rid of immigrants, however you want to look at it. You label it any way you want to. As we get rid of immigrants and we reduce births, and we got all of these jobs and every business has a help wanted sign, what are we supposed to do? What's your solution to that? I mean, I guess the solution is back to the data centers. If some of you, as you fear out there, say these are all about advancing artificial intelligence so it can take away more jobs, guess what? There's nobody filling those jobs. And maybe, just maybe, the number of jobs needs reduced that need to be done by human beings because there are fewer and fewer human beings, at least in America, to do the work. Do you ever think about that? Do you ever notice all these help wanted signs all the time now? Do you ever notice all of the farmers out there that have crops that need picked and fruit that needs picked and they need people to do it and nobody's there? Do you ever think about all that? What do we do about that, folks? Sounds to me like we've got to automate a lot of that stuff because human bodies aren't showing up to do it. When we say they're taking our jobs, they being immigrants or they being the robots and equipment. Taking? I didn't notice anybody doing them. An entirely different debate that way, isn't it? Anyway, open forum. We have another segment coming up. 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
0: By the way, I meant to confirm to our caller that our producer has indeed done her homework, and the Hyundai plant in Alabama's in Georgia, those are the two places where, in fact, they're being sued for trafficking and child labor law violations, et cetera, et cetera. So you are correct, sir, and I also have not seen it on any of the national news. I do not recall seeing it, but you are absolutely correct in knowing that. 724-981-7900. By the way, once again, June is National Pride Month, so happy Pride Month to all of you out there that celebrate that. Tuesday, we will have on Commissioner Bill Finley, and we will have on Hermitage City Manager Gary Hinkson. In both cases, I will continue my discussion on data centers and what's going on, as well as other things we'll talk about. This was the last big shot for me on data centers. I will have guests on for the rest of the month from time to time on data centers. But tonight was intended to be an entire two-hour show, if needed, for you folks out there to make a comment on data centers, and nobody chose to do that. I'm okay with that. I wanted to create the opportunity. So I have done that, and we'll take it from there. I just shall assume that those who wish to comment on that are probably folks that don't listen to this show. It's that simple. So that's what my guess is going to be. I did go on to other sites on Facebook where they were making comments and let them know that the show would be tonight, and that's what it would be for. But that's fine. You know, you play the hand you're dealt, and that's exactly the way it works, right? Anyway, I had one last item here, and I got to get this phrased properly. So let me do all of this in advance, okay? Yeah, Biden, yeah, Hunter's laptop, yeah, terrible President Obama stinks, Clinton stinks, Biden stinks, all of that stuff, good, you can have all of that, it's all there, yes, agree, 1,000%, we done with that now? Because I'm going to talk about Trump, and what I'm avoiding here is what about this, what about that, okay, I'll give you all that, that doesn't take it away from what I want to talk about, and it's not even a Trump policy, I don't even want to get close to Trump's policies. I got to ask you, does any of this stuff that the president is doing, and by the way, that's an important thing I just said, those of you that couldn't stand Obama, many of you, never chose to call him President Barack Obama. Joe Biden, you never chose to call him President Biden. I have called President Trump the entire time he has been president both terms. So you can ignore the reality and the truth of what happens in life and say, not my president. I will never do that. You will never hear me do that. I shall continue to refer to the president as President Trump because that's who got elected. I don't care how they got elected. You can have that discussion separately. I only point that out because when you disrespect whoever is sitting in that office, I have very little time for you in many ways. Having said that, this president, President Trump, does it bother any of you guys? Does me. I bring it up because it bothers me. When I watch the stuff he's doing, like on the reflecting pool, or the this ultimate UFC thing he's going to do at the White House lawn, which it just bothers me that that's going to be there. It's almost to me, and no offense to those of you that follow that stuff. Great. I mean, it's great. I mean, I'm a big boxing fan. I just don't happen to follow UFC. I wouldn't want a major boxing event on the White House lawn. It just seems to me to not match the dignity of the White House, of our country's White House. But now that this thing is up and the president says maybe we'll never take it down, what he did to the reflecting pool, don't talk to me about the leaks. I mean, the actual, it doesn't reflect. He wanted this like a swimming pool finish. The fact that there's talk about putting his face on a $250 bill, even though that's against the law, does any of that stuff bother you? The arch he wants to build? This stuff bothers me. It would bother me no matter who was sitting in that chair. It's all about drawing attention to the person in the office. And it just bothers me, folks. And I don't know if any of you, and again, not about his policies. What I find interesting is how much my friends, I don't know all of you out there, how much my friends, my Republican friends, who would never vote Democrat, they say that very clearly. They always say, well, it's not that, it's his policies. Okay, it's not, I know he's this, but it's his policies. I have become amazed at how much behavior you are willing to forgive because it's his policies. You forgive the language. You forgive the affairs when he was married and everything else. You forgive this kind of stuff I'm talking about. You forgive all of this because it's his policies. That's an awful lot to forgive. That's an awful lot to forgive. And I've already given you Biden terrible, Barack terrible, Hunter's laptop, all of that. I want to stay on this as opposed to playing the what about game. Because every time you get into a deep discussion with anybody, all of a sudden you get the what about. And you know what the what about game is? It's an acceptance that, you know what, they're all terrible. This is just my guy. Because that's all the what about game is. Well, if you're saying this is terrible about Trump, what about Biden? Okay, I say that's terrible about Biden as well. Now, where does that leave us? Are you now agreeing that it's also terrible about Trump? Because that's all that game is. We're just, at that point, all we're both saying is, boy, do you believe how much our leadership stinks? If the best we can do is play what about, then what we're saying is, do we both agree that's how much leadership stinks? Tell you the other thing that, well, I'm soapboxing on this issue. There are two phrases out there, libtard, you all know that one, and TDS, which I believe has so many it can be, you can turn that one so many different ways. You all know it's supposed to mean Trump derangement syndrome. But you can also make it Trump devotion syndrome. You can turn it right back. But my point is this. If you're ever in an argument with somebody and they say, well, you just have TDS, what they've just said to you is, as a human being, you are not worth my time to have a conversation with, so I'm going to put this label on you. We're not going to discuss this issue any further. I don't want to get any deeper into it with you because you're just not worth my time to do that with. If somebody says, oh, you're just a libtard, same thing. Oh, you're just not worth, I'm going to call you a name because I do not value you as a person and I'm not willing to have a discussion with you. Because that's all name calling is. When we get reduced to name calling each other in any discussion, we've already lost. Bill Maher, of all people, had an excellent piece on his show a while back talking about how we are not a divided country. When he talked about what percentage of Americans watch the evening talk shows, even watch the news, pay attention to any of this, he said, what we all have in common is whether or not the kids are behaving in the back seat before we said, you want me to pull this car over? And it is his argument that we are not divided as a country, that there's a very small portion of us that are divided as a country. And it is much smaller than we know and much smaller than we can imagine. I choose to believe that. I choose to believe that's true because I do believe we are much more alike than we are different. I do believe we agree on things much more than we disagree. And on the things that count, I think we agree a lot. When you sit around Thanksgiving dinner and table with your family, that counts. When you worship in your own way, wherever and however you do it, that counts. There are things that count that we all buy into, that we all believe. And that's, at the end of the day, I guess that's really what I try to do here. I try to find that ground where we can all have a discussion, we can all talk about things, and we don't have to call each other names and refer to labels and everything else to have a discussion. So maybe tonight that's why we didn't get any calls on the data centers, because a lot of the discussion there has reduced itself to accusations, name-calling, and other things. And maybe it's known that's not welcome on this show. I don't know. You tell me. Hey, next Tuesday, we are joined by Hermitage City Commissioner. Gary, I just gave you, I don't know whether I gave you an increase or not. Hermitage City Manager Gary Hinkson. If he wants to be a commissioner, we'll talk. But anyway, Hermitage City Manager Gary Hinkson and County Commissioner Bill Finley, they're in with us next Tuesday. And next Thursday, I have on two things I'm excited about. I have on the CEO, Director of the Regional Planning Commission. And then I have on a new thing we're going to look at, Bretton Wahlberg, talking about prescription benefits managers. Boy, if you don't think that's a hot topic, stay tuned next week. That's a big topic. Anyway, that's our show for tonight. Thanks for all of you who listened at the very least and to my friends who continue to call in. I always appreciate that. And we'll see what happens with the data center, right? We'll all find out together. And Jim Landino, no matter what anybody says, I think you're okay. If you were listening earlier, you'll understand. All right, folks, that's a wrap for tonight. You've been listening to the Ron Arad Show here on News Talk 790 WPIC as he speaks very slowly because he's 10 seconds early, as we now approach very slowly, cautiously, and crawling 7 o'clock.

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1: He backs the idea. I'm Lee Silasera, Fox News. President Trump voicing support for a meeting between the leaders of Russia and Ukraine to end the war.
2: In an open letter to Russian President Vladimir Putin, Ukraine's President Volodymyr Zelensky proposes a meeting between the two, a step President Trump is encouraging.
3: I think it would be great if they met. They should get it done.
2: The president has tried to broker a ceasefire, meeting separately with Zelensky and Putin, and says he has suggested concessions from both sides.
3: I've been very strong on the fact that they've got to get that over with. But they do. I want them each to make certain compromises. I think they're going to do that.
2: Zelensky's letter comes as Russia intensifies airstrikes against Kyiv and Ukrainian drones have hit deeper into Russian territory.
1: Fox's Jared Halpern at the White House on the conflict in Iran, the president said.
3: We're going to win one way or the other. We're going to win on paper or we're going to win military.
1: And the president again saying Iran can never have a nuclear weapon. Former National Security Advisor John Bolton has agreed to plead guilty to a single count of retaining classified information under a deal with the Justice Department that could allow him to avoid prison time. Bolton was charged in October with 18 counts of either retaining or disseminating classified information. Under the agreement, Bolton would also face a $2.25 million fine. A teenager on trial in Texas accused of stabbing a fellow teen to death. Carmelo Anthony's attorney claims his client acted in self-defense.
4: Prosecutors say Anthony fatally stabbed 17-year-old Austin Metcalf in the chest during a high school track meet last year. Police say the confrontation started after Metcalf told Anthony he wasn't supposed to be in his team's tent. Today in court, prosecutors called it a, quote, sneak attack and an unjustified provoked murder.
1: Fox's Brooke Taylor in McKinney, Texas. 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
1: Authorities still looking for suspects after at least one person was killed in a shooting outside a graduation ceremony outside San Francisco.
16: Four people were shot at a graduation ceremony at the high school football stadium in Fairfield, California, north of San Francisco. One of those victims, an 18-year-old, was killed, but police have yet to take a suspect into custody. They're hunting for the shooter, Fairfield Police Officer Michelle Balea.
17: Our officers out there speaking with witnesses, trying to determine exactly what happened and following up on any suspect leads we have.
16: The other three victims were being treated at a hospital. They're listed as being ages 25, 20, and 11. Eben Brown, Fox News.
1: The Pentagon has officially removed 180 faiths from its list of recognized religions. A memo, says the new list, will provide chaplains with clear, readily available information that'll better enable them to anticipate the religious support needs of service members and to provide religious support activities that align with service members' personal faith and practices. North Korea unveils a new component to their nuclear weapons program.
18: This new facility produces fuel for nuclear bombs, and while we weren't given details, images shared indicate it's likely a uranium enrichment plant. Its opening follows North Korean leader Kim Jong-un announcing he wants his country's nuclear forces to be bolstered at an exponential rate. Analysts say all this indicates he has no intention of negotiating away North Korea's nuclear status. Pyongyang's state news agency showed photos of Kim walking through narrow aisles lined with dense rows of silver tubes and pipes in what appeared to be a centrifuge hall. Jonathan Savage, Fox News.
1: The European Union expanding its ocean monitoring network with underwater drones and satellites as climate change intensifies heat waves and storms. By 2035, the EU hopes to cover 35% of Earth's maritime monitoring.
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24: 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He's here. Now, broadcasting from the underground command post, deep in the bowels of a hidden bunker, somewhere under the brick and steel of a nondescript building, we've once again made contact with our leader, Mark Levin.
25: AI jobs boom is coming. Yeah, the AI jobs boom is coming. I know, it's like counterintuitive. It's everything you haven't been told for how long? We'll talk about that. This version of the Democrat Party happens to be the most dangerous yet. And, you know, if you can't trust Islamic terrorists, who can you really trust? And, well, what is this exactly? As we take a look at House committees. Pretty much the lowest form of the American political condition, all among the things that we're going to be diving into. It is great to be here with you. I've actually missed you. I'm sure you haven't missed me. I mean, there's ever going to be a night that you tune in, you're like, yeah, great. You got this guy rather than Mark. But I actually missed you. I was talking to Mr. Producer before the show, Brian Mudd. Always an honor and a pleasure being in for the great one and being here with you. I love you guys. I love this audience. It's been over 4 months. I was talking to Mr. Producer. I'm like, this has been too long. But it's much better that you have Mark than me. So I understand all that. But it is good to be here with you. As always, there are two sides of stories, one set of facts. And I'm going to bring some facts that you know, some you don't know, and some that are probably going to blow your mind. And I know that could be hyperbole. I don't think it is. I don't think it is. Because to the extent that I have shared the blow your mind material, I have not had anybody who I mean, no literal minds blown yet that I'm aware of, but nobody had any idea. So you live through it, and you will be shocked by the facts pertaining to it. And it has to do with gas prices and get into some of the economic stuff. And, well, it is, as I mentioned, an honor and a pleasure to be here with you. You can catch me at Brian Mudd Radio socially. Would love it if you check out the Brian Mudd Show podcast, wherever you get your podcasts. I was trying to figure out, where do I start? This is the hardest thing about this show and the where the stock market ended today. And with the economic momentum that is building, I wanted to start with the economy. There's a really good chance that for a while now, you've been taking a look at your 401k. You've been taking a look at any investment accounts you have, and you've been going, heck yeah, like, this is freaking phenomenal. And at the same time, there's a reasonable chance that you go about your day-to-day life and you go, gas is what? Man, this sucks. You go to the grocery store and you're like, good Lord. And so, in many respects, you have probably been living what feels like a tale of two economies. And it's the two economies where it feels like the economy is for the haves and the have-nots. Now, again, if you're invested, as over 60% of Americans are in stocks, you've been participating in a very big way with the historic run the stock market has been on, led by the AI boom. But, nevertheless, in your day-to-day life, I mean, look, it's real when you're just trying to make ends meet and you take a look at gas prices, you take a look at groceries, and it's like, yeah, I don't know. And even some people that otherwise are supportive of Trump start getting nervous because, like, I don't know about this Iran thing, and it just comes down to gas prices at a certain point. And then, you hear about AI, and you're like, oh, my God, it's going to take my job and everything else. I'm here to tell you it's not. I mean, it will for some, but, man, is it going and already is creating more jobs than it's taking away. And Reaganomics was real. And that's where I want to start by talking about AI jobs booming and that it's coming and that we're seeing the early signs and that we've just had the first 2 months of it, actually. It's time that we talked about some really good economic momentum. When I say Reaganomics was real, look, trickle-down economics is a real thing. People always, the left always tries to make fun of it. No, it is real. When you have a massive amount of wealth that is being generated by companies, they're going to redeploy that money. And that money is going to find its way all over the place in the economy. And it's starting to happen. So let me walk in on this. You had Sam Altman. Now, he's the founder of OpenAI, of course, the parent of ChatGPT. He's on Capitol Hill yesterday. He had this to say.
0: I think that the impact on jobs has been...

opposite of what those alleged experts told you would be the state of play. And by the way, this should not come as any kind of a great surprise. How often have the alleged whiz-bang economists, the so-called futurist, been completely wrong? By the way, that has become such a thing. Have you increasingly heard, not just here's an expert, but here's a futurist? I finally figured out what a futurist is. You know what a futurist is? I'm a futurist. I'll take a look at them and listen to them, and I'm like, no, I'm pretty sure that you are just like a homosexual alphabet libtard. And I think you're unemployed. I think what a futurist is somebody who is actually just unemployed at the moment. You remember like networking events once upon a time? And in some circles still is this way. It's like you go and you meet people and, you know, you're kind of bounce around. People come talking, you know, and they're like, hey, and so it's the what do you do kind of thing. And they go, oh, I'm a consultant. Oh, and so you try to be polite at that moment. And so you're like, oh, well who or what do you consult? Where the honest thing, the honest conversation there is, oh, you're just unemployed. Got it. Right? You know, consultants were just really unemployed people. Well, not that there aren't legit consultants, but yes, it was hijacked by the unemployed. A futurist is somebody who maybe used to have some game, is all washed up, or is young and just thinks, oh, I'm an influencer now. By definition, wouldn't like every entrepreneur be a futurist? You know, having created something that had been done before and doing something that had been done before and being successful with it? Wouldn't that be, I'm a futurist? You ever hear Elon Musk call himself a futurist? You ever hear Steve Jobs, I'm a futurist? No. You hear what I believe are the unemployed people calling themselves futurists. I'm sorry, got off on that tangent. But these people are just so often wrong. The whiz-bang economist types, the futurist. And the examples are endless, but as a reminder, do you remember when these same types of people told us for the better part of a year that an inflation was only transitory? Just so transitory. You know, because you would have these elitist scumbags like Federal Reserve Chair Jerome Powell. This is where he earned his nickname, Too Late. Now former Fed Chair, but still Fed Governor. You know, for over 10 months, you had the Jerome Powells and all. We the elitist, look down our noses at you little peasant common folks. So we don't use the language of you commoners. We use language like transitory. It's so temporary, it's transitory. Before that jackwagon and all the others like them had to admit that, oh yeah. Kind of screwed that one up, huh? Yeah, it was kind of worse one. But by then, Bidenflation had become the greatest inflation crisis in over 40 years. Or how about how there wasn't a subprime mortgage crisis leading up to the housing crisis and Great Recession? Yeah, it was just fine. It got all going to work out. So if you've heard me talk about it, and I don't know that I have on the show, I don't believe I have, but I have actually, for my audience, been saying it for years, in an effort to combat the unfounded job loss fears, that what we're actually going to see with AI, productivity gains, but also job gains. Productivity gains, but job gains. And why? What is the history of this country? Is the history of this country that, hey, we innovate, we do all these amazing things, and then it sucks? Or is it that, hey, we innovate, we do all these amazing things that change everyday life, change the world, and things get better and better and better? That's the history of this country. But it's so easy to get bogged down in the futurists, the unemployed people that don't know things but say stuff. And no shortage of people in this world who don't know things but say stuff. Hence why there are two sides of stories and one side of facts. So let's break this down a little bit. This much we know. April's job growth, okay, so now we're going back 2 months ago, and then last month's jobs report

0: Not a mistake. So if you go back to the previous month, go back just over a month ago, you had the ADP private sector jobs report. Then you had the government's Bureau of Labor Statistics report that followed. And they both said the same thing, that in April, despite the Iran war, despite the higher gas prices, despite the age of AI and all the fears of job loss and all that stuff, something really unexpected ended up playing out instead. Job gains, they're actually the best since January of the previous year. Actually, the highest since President Trump was just getting settled into office for the second go-round. They doubled expectations, job growth, back in April. And so in April, in total, 115,000 jobs were added. And by the way, the reason why a number like that is impressive now, when we used to have hundreds of thousands a few years back, is because over two-thirds of the jobs that were added during the Biden administration went to people who were in Mexico, sidled up to a border patrol agent and went, "Hey, is where I say asylum." Yeah, those people, the magic A-word people. Over two-thirds of the job gains during the Biden administration were illegal aliens. I'm not going to get into all that here right now, but again, 97% of everybody who claimed asylum has turned in, has gone through the process, has been determined to be nothing more than an illegal alien. Most of them never even show up for their court appearances. 97%, nothing more than illegal aliens scamming the system. And that's where all the jobs are going. So when you hear 115,000 jobs added these days, these are actual Americans. These are legal citizens in the United States of America going to work. And what happened? Well, the wage gains totaled 3.6% year over year, which was actually higher than the rate of inflation. That's just over 3 for that month. We're talking about April. More recently, it went up to 3.8. But stand by. So anyway, that helped illustrate a month ago how the consumer economy continued to get by despite the highest gas prices in 3.5 years. But the most exciting thing, and it was the biggest storyline with the most significant implications, well, you had many tech-related jobs that have been cut due to AI innovations. Those job gains have been well more than offset by everything that it takes to build all this AI. All the infrastructure that goes into it. This includes job gains with construction firms, utility companies, technology that supports the AI companies. But that was the information I gave you a month old at this point. What have we learned most recently? That news is even better, so we'll dive into it next. I'm Brian Mudd, in for the great one.
1: Mudd Lovin.
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0: talking about the AI jobs boom that is coming and how you're starting to see the AI boom in the real economy and how things are going to be just getting better from here generally. Brian Mudd in for Mark Levin. Mark will be back with us tomorrow, by the way, so you can look forward to that. All right, so we ended up taking a look at what happened a couple months ago. And it's like, oh, the economists shocked. Oh, my gosh, jobs so much better. And wage growth came in higher than inflation. And so, yeah, sucks to pay $4 or whatever for gas. But you know what? If you get beyond some of that, things are actually starting to get better. Then we had what happened yesterday. So April was good. Well, what did we find out yesterday? That the jobs-related news even better in May. And seems like it's kind of getting better by the day. Yesterday, U.S. Treasury Secretary Scott Bessent.
1: Trade deficit for goods declined by approximately $370 billion compared to the same time frame ending March 2025. The economy has added 313,000 net private sector jobs and 13,000 manufacturing jobs in the past 2 months.
0: Yeah, bingo. So in yesterday's ADP report, you had 122,000 private sector jobs that were added. That was for May. And that was not only better than expected again, that was not only better than April once again, that was yet again the best number that we had seen since January 25, when Trump was just getting settled back into the Oval Office. And where were the jobs added? The answer is everywhere. The answer was just about everywhere. So you had 49,000 jobs that were added with companies with fewer than 20 employees. That's a big deal. 49,000 with companies fewer than 20 employees. And then you had 40,000 that were added with the largest companies. And then a lot of growth with companies of all sizes in between. Okay, so what is especially important about that? Well, first, small businesses, man, they are your leading economic indicators. The only time you have small businesses, and especially small, when you're talking about companies under 20 employees, they're only hiring more employees when business conditions demand it. You know, they're only going to hire more people when the cash register is ringing. They got to have more people in there to make it happen. And it's also a good sign to see the largest companies, the ones that are adapting AI in the workplace the fastest, that are also adding large numbers of employees. So as the AI age has arrived, the smallest companies, your leading economic indicators, they're growing the best. Second fastest grower is the largest company. This is a win. This is a win. And so it's working on both ends of the economy. I'll tell you what it means for you coming up next. Brian Mudd in for the great one, Mark Levin.
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15: A better life with Dr. Sanjay Gupta.
16: For the 9th year in a row, Finland has been named the happiest country in the world. That's according to the World Happiness Report put out every year by the Wellbeing Research Center at the University of Oxford in the UK. Two other Nordic nations, Iceland and Denmark, came in at numbers 2 and 3. Now, having spent quite a bit of time in these countries over my 2.5 decades as a journalist, I can tell you that this is not at all that surprising. There's an entirely different way of thinking in these countries. We before me, you might say. In other words, the mentality is less adversarial and much more, we're all in this together. 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Want to smile? It's simple. Put your phone away for a bit. I'm Dr. Sanjay Gupta, helping you live a better life.
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1: Talking about the AI jobs boom that is coming and how the Trump economy is about to come together in a very big way. Brian Mudd in for the great one, Mark Levin. First half hour of the show. Brought you the information about how now 2 months in a row we have had job gains that have blown away expectations of Wall Street economists. Completely the opposite of what the futurist said were going to happen with AI and jobs. How we're actually seeing the single best growth in jobs with the smallest companies, companies under 20 employees. And that large companies are still adding a lot of people too. And the reason is because as the AI boom is happening, you also have everything that has to support it. So if you work with your hands, man, it's a good time to be in the workforce. You got people in construction. You know the biggest wage gains over the past year? Trades. All the top wage gains, they are not people that are, you know, engineers that are working in the tech field. They aren't. The biggest wage gains are coming with HVAC technicians. I mean, my God, you want to make some fast money? You get certified, you start doing, you know how much AC it takes to cool down all these AI data centers? You know how many people it takes to build all these things? I know people hate them. I get that. I understand all the unhappiness around. It takes a heck of a lot to power all this AI. Everything that goes into it. Seemingly people just kind of forgot about all those jobs. So what's happening here is that the age of AI is here. It's arrived. But also, it isn't what you were told it was going to be economically. And the reason is because this is the United States of America. And when we have great economic activity that is taking place in this system, we all benefit. In a free economy, everyone benefits. And that's what's starting to come together here. So let's walk through this a little bit more. Smallest companies hiring the most, largest companies hiring the second most, good growth all the way in between. Bottom line is it always makes the news when you have like a high profile tech company that announces AI related layoffs. Those exist. They are real. There's a lot of disruption out there. But what doesn't make the news is when all these less sexy sounding companies and jobs, the construction jobs, the HVAC jobs, the whatever that goes in, and you're certainly the small companies, those under 20 employees, all these jobs are being added. Nobody talks about that stuff. But the numbers show it. They show it happening in a very big way. So you have the smallest and the largest companies that are currently in growth mode, which tells you that this economy is in a big-time growth mode. You take a look at what's been going on in the stock market, the incredible run, these record highs. It's not a mistake. Stock market's a leading economic indicator. So what else happened in the ADP report we got for May? How about income growth? Well, if you stayed in your job over the past year, on average, you're making 4.4% more. If you switch jobs, you're making 6.5% more on average in the private sector. That still gets you well ahead of inflation, even with it having been higher last month. So each of the last 2 months, we have seen, despite the higher gas prices, higher inflation that comes off of that, groceries, everything else, average person, average family still doing better than they were before. It may not feel that way when you go pay $4 for gas, but it's actually in the numbers here. Now, the average American's continuing to get ahead. And it actually looks like as the AI boom accelerates, you're going to see more of this economic growth accelerating too. Let me give you something that's kind of crazy here for a moment. If you take a look at the stock market. A lot of people are like, oh my gosh, how can this thing keep going? I don't know what's going to happen over the short run. In my life, I have never seen, I've been investing since I was 11 years old. I have never seen the kind of growth we just had to start the year without a recession before it. The average company, the average S&P 500 company, produced earnings growth of 28% year over year. 28%. You take a look at these record highs for stocks and all this, you know, activity, and it's like, oh my gosh. You know how much the S&P 500 is up year to date? 10.5% at today's close. 10.5%. Earnings growth has almost been three times what the market has done. So in other words, it's not like the dot-com era where it was all fake and yet you put on a sock puppet and put a dot-com behind it and yeah. And then it was all crap and, you know, the bubble burst and that was that. Now, this is real. The earnings are real. We've had this historic run with the stock market and actually the run has only been about a third of what the earnings growth has actually been. That's like holy crap kind of territory. But here's the more important point. I mean, if you're investing and you look at your 401k and your investments, that's awesome because you're benefiting. But it's also that all of those earnings are being redeployed back into the real economy. The wage growth I was just talking about. The wage, the jobs themselves that I was just talking about. The fact that small businesses are actually growing the fastest right now outside of the pure play AI companies. And so, in other words, you're not going to be in a position all that much longer where it's going to necessarily feel like a tale of two economies. One where you look at your 401k and you're like, heck yeah. And then you go and get gas and you're like, wow, this sucks. And I'm struggling to pay bills. But instead, what you're going to get is an overall better and growing economy that is led by tech AI investment. One more here from Scott Bessent, Treasury Secretary.
2: Before President Trump took office, our trading partners exploited America's markets, our regulatory states smothered businesses, and our tax code was poised to punish workers and job creators. Today, his policies are driving lower taxes, bigger paychecks, and broader prosperity.
1: Two sides of stories, one set of facts. Facts. All that right there. It is true. Stay out of the way of this thing. Regulate it appropriately. Everything that has always happened in the history of this country will happen only faster than ever before because of how fast everything is happening with all this growth, all this AI investment. You'll probably remember back in the 90s with all the dot-com stuff. Remember how it was going to be the retail apocalypse, how you're never going to have a retail store again? And it'd be no physical anything. It'd only be online. And in the end, what happened with the advent of the consumer internet age? In the end, you had tens of millions more jobs than existed before. In industries and with companies that hadn't even been dreamed up before because of the opportunities possible. So the history of U.S. innovation has shown that, yeah, gains in technological achievement are going to lead to dislocations in certain jobs. That's real. And so your specific job could be in the crosshairs. However, on balance, going to be well more than offset. And we're already seeing it. Already seeing it in a massive way. We're going to have significant net additional jobs over the longer term, and it's not even going to be a cliff getting there. It's going to be a ramp up getting there. So as we're in the early stages of AI adaptation in the United States, we're seeing those dynamics play out. And none of it is an absolute guarantee that it just works like clockwork. Because everything here is happening faster than in previous cycles, including the 90s and early 2000s dot-com stuff. But there is actually a lot to be excited for in our economy and world today, especially if we do soon end up with some kind of resolution with Iran, with a reopened Strait of Hormuz. And so, yeah, you know, you're going to have AI that will disrupt a lot of the economy. You're going to have a lot of jobs disrupted. But the net benefit of AI, what it's doing to rapidly grow corporate America, grow earnings, have that money redeployed, growing the overall economy, is going to end up making the overall situation so much better for the average person. And then consider this. Let's say for a moment about the Iran situation, because this is like the Groundhog Day stuff, right? You know, every day you hear, oh, we're close to a deal, and then it doesn't end up happening, right? And if you are particularly concerned about gas prices, then you're just hoping somehow or another it sticks. You know, again, if you can't trust Islamic terrorists to stick to terms of a ceasefire, who can you trust, really, is what I'm talking about. But if $4 gas is sustainable, then what we're doing right now is sustainable. This was President Trump over the weekend, his interview with Lara Trump.
3: We're the oil superpower, far greater than even Saudi Arabia, even Russia. But you add them up. These are two big monsters. You add them up, and we double it. We have a great country. We've had tremendous success. We have done things that are unbelievable.
1: Yeah, so you then wade into the whole Iranian saga. We're day in and day out. It's kind of like you feel like it's an episode of something that is, you know, like daytime TV, where it just, and this week it even has kind of taken on the feel of a soap opera with a life of its own. You know, the whole leaked depictions of what went down on Monday between President Trump and Prime Minister Netanyahu. Trump was said to have gone off on Bibi about Hezbollah and in Lebanon. And then how Trump ended up kind of confirming that yesterday, which was an indication, by the way, to Netanyahu from Trump that he really doesn't want a problem in trying to get this ceasefire to turn into some kind of a deal. You know, it was interesting earlier, the president held a press conference, went on a long time. Presser was like over an hour, took tons of questions. One of them was that Hezbollah said they weren't going to stick to the ceasefire that's agreed to with Israel. And he said he really wasn't worried about that, that Hezbollah actually had reached out to him to discuss the ceasefire with Israel. So he thinks they're just, you know, saying stuff to be determined. But anyway, one of the single biggest things that is so often not known or is forgotten is the brilliance of what President Trump has been doing here and how it's only led to $4 gas. One of the things that President Trump will regularly say about the Iran conflict and about gas prices where they currently are is that, well, if people just know that this is about Iran not having a nuclear weapon, and they would have had a nuclear weapon, we'd have a nuclear war and all this, then they'll be supportive of it. And that can be true to a point, but it's actually even bigger than that, right? Because what Trump has done, going back to the beginning of this year, and what he did with Venezuela, is actually preventing World War III. I mean, yeah, what's going on right now is about Iran, but what it's actually about is China. It's about Russia. It's about preventing a nuclear World War III. You know, for a long time, talked about the new Axis powers, right? China's not just China. China is what? China is Russia. China has been Iran. China has been North Korea with a little rocket man. Had been Cuba. Had been Venezuela. Still is Nicaragua. So China has led this whole new Axis network. And it had all been pointing in one direction. And that is ultimately something that could arrive at the level of World War III, especially with their military buildup. But what did Trump do? So first, Trump goes and he ends up making Maduro go missing in Venezuela. And so what did that end up doing? Well, biggest oil reserves in the world in Venezuela, barely any oil that had been harvested there. And so Trump goes in, and for the oil that had been in Venezuela, 80% of it had been going to China. Now, it was still only 2% of China's oil, but still a big deal to them. So Trump goes in there. Maduro goes missing. He gets Venezuela to play ball with us. We're getting all the oil. You have Chevron that's in there increasing production. By the way, just over where we were when Maduro was still in place, production in Venezuela is already up 50% daily from that level. And it's all coming this direction. So China gets cut off from their oil supply from Venezuela. We become the beneficiaries of that as we're ramping up production on oil. Then what ends up happening? Well, then it's Iran. Then it's Iran. And that's the big one. And that is ultimately what prevents China from being able to do anything that arrives at the level of World War III. Why? Because that's 47% of China's oil. And so China doesn't even have the ability to come after us militarily and run their country right now. It's all part of the brilliant. So pick up there next. Brian Mudd in for the great one.
0: Mudd Lovin.
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0: for Mark Levin, and talking about the economic boom that's being driven by AI at the same time that President Trump has so brilliantly kneecapped China, prevented a nuclear World War III, while the downside to us has just been a short-lived price of gas at foreign change. It is stunning, it's remarkable, and he doesn't get anywhere near enough credit for all of this. And so one of the things that in the day-to-day, this gets down to for most people, for the average American, everything that's going on with Iran and whatever else, it still comes down to, okay, well, what does this mean to me? As in, what am I paying for gas? What am I paying for groceries? And at varying points during the past few months, I posed the question to my listeners that have been concerned about this and asked the question, look, if oil were, say, 20 bucks cheaper than it is right now, and so gas be basically close to where it was before the Iran war, how would you feel? Would we be even having this conversation the day-to-day? And so that is to say that in the day-to-day, a lot of people still don't really care about Iran if they don't feel like they're paying higher prices for it. But what if it suddenly didn't feel like we were paying for what was happening in Iran? I'm going to explain how so much of this comes down to psychology, not even to real economics. Psychology, not real economics. See, the average cost of a gallon of gas today, $4.24. $4.24. And did you know that on an inflation-adjusted basis, even if gas averaged $4.24 for the entire year, I mean, we'd only be talking about equaling the ninth most expensive year for gas. What's more, would you have known that four of the top five all time and each of the top 3 years for the most expensive gas in American history came from what administration? This will blow your mind. 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
16: There will be victory in Iran. I'm Lee Silicera, Fox News. Those words from President Trump this afternoon as he says the U.S. will win one way or the other, either military or on paper. And on the peace talks between Israel and Lebanon.
17: And it would be really nice if Lebanon could have some peace. Lebanon's been under attack for so many years and always like an underdog.
16: Yesterday, the two sides met at the State Department, agreeing to a ceasefire that would include areas of Lebanon where Iran-backed Hezbollah would not be allowed to go. The U.S. sanctioning Cuban President Miguel Diaz-Canel, his wife, and three others, including the son of former President Raul Castro. The move announced after President Trump said this in the Oval Office.
17: We're going to take care of Cuba.
16: This comes as President Trump has been threatening military action in Cuba since ousting Venezuelan leader Nicolas Maduro. Two Colorado paramedics convicted in a man's death after injecting him with a powerful sedative will get a new trial.
8: Jeremy Cooper and Peter Chikuniak have been ordered by a Colorado appeals court to be tried again, citing procedural errors. In 2023, both men were found guilty of criminally negligent homicide in the death of Elijah McClain 4 years earlier. McClain was the subject of a suspicious person complaint when the two paramedics confronted him on a street in Aurora. The EMTs eventually injected McClain with ketamine after he was subdued. It was the heavy dose of the sedative that killed McClain. Colorado Attorney General Phil Weiser said his office stands by and plans to defend the original convictions.
16: Fox's Gernal Scott. A judge has dismissed a murder charge against an Arkansas man who won the GOP nomination for sheriff while awaiting trial for the shooting death of his teenage daughter's alleged abuser. Special Circuit Court Judge Ralph Wilson Jr. dismissed the case.